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It's 95 degrees with a

0: 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Starting for Nebraska, the setter is Bergen Riley. She's from just down the road in Sioux Falls, O'Gorman High School. She's a three-time setter of the year in the Big Ten. 6'1", senior Virginia Adriano will be on the right side. 6'5", sophomore Turin, Italy. 1.6 kills per set, trying to get that number up. Olivia Mazzio-Libero, 5'6", junior Bennington, Nebraska. Second on the team in digs, just one behind Bergen Riley. Treya Sigler on the outside. Wow, red hot, hitting 4-1-4, 6'3", sophomore Scottsdale, Arizona. The other outside, Harper Murray, 6'2", senior Ann Arbor, Michigan, reigning first team All-American, as is Andy Jackson, hitting 5'8'3 to lead the Huskers. What else is new? 6'3", senior Brighton, Colorado. But get this, three aces already in just six sets for Andy Jackson. The head coach is Danny Busman. Kelly, all-time 35-1, now just beginning her second season with Nebraska, assisted by Jalen Reyes in his ninth year. Kelly Hunter Natter in her fifth year, and Brennan Hager in his second year. Lindsey Peterson is her director of operations. South Dakota State's head coach is Dan Georgalis, seventh year. He's a graduate of Kansas, KU, and he's 102-66 all-time, 55-35 in the Summit League. Just absolutely dominant the last two seasons. He was 16-0 last year, finished with an RPI of 35, defeated Illinois and Ole Miss, Power Four conference schools. He schedules hard as well, including Nebraska here tonight. Hannah Klein is one of his outside 6-foot sophomore, Albany, Minnesota. The other is the two-time reigning player of the year in the conference, Summit League Conference, Sylvie Zagunts. She is a 5'11 senior from Hartford, Wisconsin. They run a two-setter offense. Riley Martin's a 5'8 senior, Eaton, Colorado. Brooke Larson is a 5'11 sophomore, Council Bluffs, Iowa. Went to Lewis Central High School. Brooke Larson will also hit in the front row. So she'll set in the back row and hit in the front. On the right side, she's a lefty, Marissa Michaelis, 6-foot freshman, Woodbury, Minnesota, with a big arm. And the two middles are tall, 6'3 and 6'3. Hannah Milsna, freshman, Madison, Wisconsin, hitting 278. And Claire Loger, hitting 417 to lead the Jackrabbits, 6'3, sophomore, Prior Lake, Minnesota. The defensive specialist is their best server, 41 service aces a year ago, three already this year. 5'9 senior. All right, Lauren Kirkwest, keys for the Huskers tonight.
1: Keys for the Huskers: continue to incorporate the back row attack. It needs to become a main option in our offense, especially in the 5-1 rotations where Bergen is in the front row. Normally the focus is on setting the middles and right pin, but I think tonight would be a great opportunity for Bergen and the left pin attackers to establish their connection. We need both Harper and Terea to consistently get us kills in system and out of system. And as always, just win the serve and pass battle. You heard it from DBK. Serving, she wants to see those servers go off tonight. This smaller arena, they've been working really hard, and let's put all that hard work to good use.
0: South Dakota State's middles are 6'3". The pin hitters are 5'11", 6 feet, but they are athletes with big arms. You can see why this group has been dominant the last 2 years, really overtaking South Dakota when they had Sammy Slaughter. St. Thomas is also good in the Summit, and of course Omaha, down in Nebraska's largest metro area, is a top Summit League volleyball conference. And you would think it's just a one-bid league. Whoever wins the conference tournament gets into the NCAA tournament. But South Coast State's been so strong that when they've been upset, as they were in the finals of the tournament last year to St. Thomas, they got an at-large bid. St. Thomas got the automatic bid, and suddenly the Summit League had became a two-bid league. Huskers are right to left in the short sleeve red tops, and Treya Sigler and Harper Murray and Skylar Pierce have to do their body bumping before they can start the match. Bergen Riley got a huge applause. She's the hometown kid from down the road in Sioux Falls. They love her. She's starting a pipeline of South Dakotans. Well, she's the latest in a pipeline. Sammy Slaughter, a few others coming to Nebraska, and Creighton, Taryn Cloth. Right side swing, we're underway. Virginia Adriano, 1-0 Nebraska.
1: A hot start for Virginia. Can she maintain that, though, this entire match? And she's been up and down lately, but I love that Bergen goes to her right away, starting to establish.

0: establish that right pin.
1: Virginia to serve. Looking for her first ace of the year. She can attack from back there. Torreya's back with her. Overpass and out. That's a service ace. Hannah Klein unable to handle that pass. Brought to you by the Nebraska Soybean Board. Another Nebraska Farm Fact. Nebraska soybean farmers are using technology and sustainable practices to leave things better for the next generation. One ace already for Nebraska. Two love Huskers. Line drive serve into the net by Virginia. South Dakota State on the board. That's the biggest applause a service error has ever received in this gym, I believe.
0: One ace, one error. It's not bad. We'll take it.
1: So in this rotation, Brooke Larson out of Lewis Central High School is going to attack. And the setter is Riley Martin. Then Brooke Larson will become a setter. Here's Riley Martin served to the back right. Pass by Laney. Beautiful outside. Harper Murray. Big dig in the back row. The blue and yellow outside sets a guns. Roll shot. Diving dig Laney. Here come the Huskers outside. Harper tipping straight ahead. Doug. Bump set left. South Dakota State. Shots a guns. Two is the block. They're tied at two. And they're going crazy in this game.
0: This crowd is alive tonight. South Dakota State wants to pull up an upset, so these players are going to give it all they've got. The crowd's going to give it all they've got, and this will be a fun atmosphere.
1: Boy, so Gunn's got a huge arm in practice. She was unloading. She's 5'11", but she tipped that one, pulled the Huskers. Set her dump try by Bergen. Doug, left side's a Gunn's block back. Bergen got her. Had some help from Matthew Jackson. They had swapped places. Andy was tight to the pin, and Bergen was in the middle. They somehow had swapped, and it's 3-2 Nebraska.
0: Sometimes that'll happen if the middle runs behind the setters. The setter, you know, they'll just stay on the right pin in the middle, and hey, it worked.
1: 3-2, big red serve to the back middle, bad pass. Set to the left, Sylvie Zagunts off the block and out. Uh-oh, Lauren, she's 2-for-2 on tool shots.
0: I said you have to be extra disciplined with your block. You can't get caught reaching straight up and down, and you can't have those hands turned because Zagunts will make you pay for it.
1: The gun's in the back row. She can attack from there, too. Great pass, Olivia. The slide. Andy Jackson. Kaboom! Gravity, a minor annoyance. It's 4-3. Andy Jackson in the big red.
0: When we're in system, so whether it's off a pass, a dig, but when it's right on Bergen's head, she's able to run those middles. It's a perfect connection, and it's a big kill almost every time.
1: Great serve by Andy Jackson, but a better pass. Right side swing. Dug by Laney. Left side roll shot. Nebraska. T-Sigger. Long. Long, and we're tied at 4.
0: Laney Choboy just came in, and she's already had 2 digs. She made a nice up off of an off-speed shot. She picked it up, kept the Huskers alive, just had a nice dig there, and that's what you want to see out of someone who subs in to play in the back row.
1: She's had a great start this year. Laney Choboy, senior leader. Great pass by Laney. Middle back, Harper in. Point Nebraska. That was athleticism. 5-4 Nebraska. 5-4 Husker, Laney out, Virginia in to her left. Manio Beche, Torreya Sigler, back row. Olivia Mount barking out instructions. Bergen about to serve. Harper back middle. Bergen sails it to the back left. Bad pass. Right back shot, Sylvie Zagunts out of bounds. Point Nebraska, 6-4 Huskers. Just started. Pull up a chair. Spend the night with the big red. Huskers are targeting Tana Klein. She's their other outside hitter, 6-foot sophomore, Albany, Minnesota. Good pass this time. Right side swings the guns. Blocked back. Great one-arm dig. Left cover, I should say. And now Klein to the left front. Gets a swing. Gets blocked. That was Virginia Adriano, I believe. Manio Beche helped as well. 3 in a row for Nebraska. 7-4 Huskers in the first.
0: No surprise that Manio Beche is involved in a block early on.
1: Anaya Obeche putting up the blocks already this year. She's got 10 of them. And a swing in the middle. And a kill for Sylvie Zagunts. She's a 2-time player of the year in the Summit Conference. 7-5 Nebraska in the first set.
0: They'll move her around. They'll set her all over the court. Nebraska, it's basically man-on-man defense. You have to be paying attention to where Gunts is at and Zagunts and make sure you're communicating with your other blockers.
1: Brooke Larson, Lewis Central High School, Council Bluff, line drive, serve, out of bounds. Point Huskers, 8-5 in the first. Torreya Sigler to the back row to serve. Torreya, 3 aces, just 1 error. Scottsdale, Arizona, Horizon High School. Floats this one. Not a line drive. Easy pass for Zagunst. Outside set. Big shot. Rock it on. Hannah Klein. Been going after as a passer. She looks awfully comfortable as an attacker. 8-6 Nebraska.
0: So Nebraska's actually targeting Zagunst and Klein, the two left sides for South Dakota State. And I anticipate they'll continue to do that as the match goes on. Nebraska's trying to break them down, make them carry a heavy load, having to pass and then attack.
1: Klein got 18 kills against Villanova Sunday at Pepperdine. It's a career high. Quick attack on Iobeche. Timing off. She hits it into the net. Points South Dakota State. 8-7 Huskers in the first. Hannah Klein, 6 foot sophomore, Albany, Minnesota. She's an outside six rotation player. Line drives it at Nebraska. Six rotation outside. Harper Murray, not a good pass, gets it back. Roll shot. Driving dig to Libero. Here comes South Dakota State. Right side tips off of the lefty, Marissa Michaelis. Huskers dig her. And then the bump set hits the scoreboard up high, but it stays on Nebraska's side. She roll shot over. Back row attack. Block back cover against South Dakota State. Cross court, Zagunst, out of bounds. The line official was trying to stop the rally because the bump set hit the scoreboard up above, but it stayed on Nebraska's side. Play on, and the floor official said, no. Let them play. Point Huskers, 9-7, Big Red.
0: If that ball were to hit the top and then go over to South Dakota State's side, then you have to call the play. The point's over, but because it stayed on Nebraska's side, it was okay.
1: Served by Olivia, right side swing, Michaelis, the lefty, Doug. Bump set over the net. On the second contact by Virginia Adrano. Here comes South Dakota State. Left front attack. And cross court. Just wide. Point Big Red. 10-7 Huskers. Tied with their largest advantage. 3 points in the first set.
0: Huskers attacking 100. So not doing much offensively right now. South Dakota State negative 067.
1: Olivia floats it over. Bennington Badger. Passes a good one. Outside set. Sylvie Zagunst off the block and out. She's got three drill shots. One or two against Bergen now, and one against Virginia. And that's a kill for a 10-8. Nebraska, just two-point advantage.
0: I almost would prefer Bergen to be blocking against Zagunst. I just think that's a better matchup. Zagunst is much smaller than Virginia, so she can go up and tool her all day.
1: Back set to Virginia. Adriano, kaboom! Down the line, a rocket shot off of Jocelyn Richardson. She's in the gold top. She's the libero, ricochets off her shoulder into the third row, 11-8 Nebraska.
0: Virginia going up. She has about a foot of line. She's attacking wrist away down the line. So it's all in her shoulder, her arm swing, and then her wrist turning that ball down the line.
1: Jump serve by Virginia. Good pass. South Dakota State attack in the middle. Huskers control it, but can only free ball it over. Bump set by South Dakota State over to Sylvia Zagunst. She swings straight up by Olivia. Now T. Sigler from Nebraska feeds Harper down the line out of bounds. Point, South Dakota State, it's 11-9, Nebraska.
0: It's a great out-of-system set from Olivia Mauck. Put Harper 3 feet off, 3 feet in. Harper just ended in an attacking error, and she has to find a way to be more consistent with her attack, whether she's attacking in-system or out-of-system.
1: Jackrabbits looking confident, settled, and they serve way out of bounds. That's Riley Martin just off the bench, the 5'8 senior. She's the back row setter in the 6-2 offense for South Dakota State. They're passing with two outsides plus the libero. Let's see if the Huskers keep targeting Hannah Klein in the middle. Harper does. Hannah Klein, nice pass. Set to the middle, shot straight ahead, dug by Olivia. Huskers jump set left. Trea Sigler off the block, controlled by libero. Here come the Jackrabbits, back set, right attack. And shot straight ahead, out of bounds. From Brooke Larson, searching for a touch call. Won't get it. 13-9, Big Red. Largest Nebraska advantage. Slewed into the net. Harper Murray, 13-10.
0: That's two service errors now for the Huskers. Still at one service ace.
1: Belongs to Virginia Adriano. Sylvie's a gun. She's got a jump serve, and she is going for it in every respect. The slide. And Mandy Jackson gets stuffed by Hannah Klein. Looks like a good pass from T. Sigler. What happened there, Lauren? 13-11 Nebraska.
0: Here's what I think is happening. Andy Jackson's trying to bring that attack down, just smash it into the ground. And she thinks, okay, we talked about this earlier, smaller block. I can do this. I can bring that attack down, but you can't afford to do that against a smaller block.
1: Silly's a gun jump serve, pounds it, but into the net, 14-11 Nebraska. I mean, if South Dakota State's got a lot of energy left after this set, I'll be a little surprised. I mean, they are going for it. Jump serve, Andy Jackson, a beauty. Overpass, two-handed back, Virginia. No, that's Brigham Riley. Point, Big Red. A wicked line drive serve by Andy Jackson. 15-11, Nebraska. That is as good as an ace. Instead, Bergen gets the overpass kill. Huskers by four, time for their largest lead. We're in the first set, media timeout. 15-11, Big Red in a hostile blue-clad South Dakota State throng up here in Brookings. This is Big Red Volleyball.
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1: 15-11 Nebraska set one. Andy Jackson to serve again. There it goes. A launch just long. Wow. That is suddenly a weapon, Lauren, and it's 15-12.
0: It's a weapon if she can keep it in. I mean, you can't. It's not a weapon if you have a service ace and then a service error every time. You have to be able to run some points.
1: Here comes the serve now. From brand-new Jackrabbit, Anna Johansson, sophomore Minneapolis. Pass made by Laney Toboy. Well done. Back row shot from Harper. Here come the Jackrabbits. Right side tip shot, and it falls. Brooke Larson, Council Bluffs, Lewis Central High School, 15-13 Nebraska. And they're starting to dream up here in Brookings.
0: One of our weaknesses is not being able to pick up tips and roll shots. And so, I think it's tough with all these matches. You're playing back to back to back. You don't have a lot of practice time. But I think that's something that Nebraska needs to work on.
1: Uh-oh, Laney pulls Bergen off the net. She can only bump set left, tight to the net. T. Sigler swings, block back, covered. Bergen gives it back to T. Sigler. Cross court. Is that in? Yes. Wow, that's a powerful cut shot to her right, inside, four hands, and in by a yard. Sharp angle, 16-13 Nebraska.
0: It's tough to hit some of those angles, but again, it's all in that wrist, how you're moving the ball. You get your hand on the ball, and then you turn it and hit those angles with your wrist.
1: Second service ace of the night for Nebraska, Bergen Riley. Once more serves Hannah Klein, and she shanks that pass into her own bench. That one, that ace brought you by the Nebraska Soybean Board, 17-13 Huskers, two aces served by Bergen. Again, Hannah Klein, bad pass, pulls her setter off. Moonbeam set outside, Hannah Klein swings, dug by Harper. Huskers outside, T. Sigler flying out of bounds, block back, covered. Again, the Huskers back set, right attack, Virginia slices it off the block and out, tools it. Point Big Red, biggest lead, 18-13, three in a row, set one.
0: That angle is working for Virginia, going wrist away, either down the line or wrist away off the block and out of bounds. So I think she just continues to go with that until they make an adjustment, step over, and take away that line attack from her.
1: Timeout, South Dakota State, Nebraska 18, the Jackrabbits 13 on the Huskers Radio Network.
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1: Nebraska 18, Jackrabbits 13, Lauren Cook West, Josh Hilkeman, yours truly, John Baylor. Courtside First Bank and Trust Arena, 5,000. Most of them are wearing blue. Set to the middle. Oh, and a miss hit into the bottom of the net by South Dakota State's Taylor Biles. She hasn't played a lot this year. It's just her fourth, 10th attack of the season. 6'3 redshirt sophomore from Sioux Falls, South Dakota. Jump serve once more by Bergen. Up 19-13. Back set, right attack, down the line, out of bounds. Brooke Larson. And it's suddenly 20-13. This is reminiscent of the Texas match. Bergen ran 10 points in the first set, and here she goes. She's run five in a row.
0: Hands down, Bergen is the best server, most consistent server on this Nebraska team.
1: And she sails that one out of bounds. Usually.
0: Why does that always happen? We say a nice thing, and then that player about that Jinx. Player, and then they'll make an error.
1: It happens.
0: Yeah. Oh, wow.
1: Got to go for it, though. You ran five in a row. Things going your way. Go for another ace. Here comes.
0: I'll take that.
1: The serve to the back right. T. Siegler. Okay, pass. They still run middle. That's Mariah Obeche looking for a first kill. Dug by Johansson, the libero. Right side swing by Michaelis. Dug by Harper. Free ball over. Here come the Jackrabbits. Set in the middle. Tipping. And a big kill for Taylor Mile. A tip shot, and it drops. Oscar's a little late reacting. 20-15, Big Red in the first.
0: We just have to be better about picking up those tips, JB. What should have happened is you have an off blocker coming off. You have Bergen Riley, who should have rotated up because the block moved in. So there's a few players who should have been in that area.
1: Harper can only flip it over because Olivia was right next to her. And then left side swing for South Dakota State. Hannah Klein out of bounds. So they take a free ball and they get an attack error. Point Nebraska, 21-15. I've never seen that. Olivia was in Harper's way. Harper was getting ready to jump and attack but couldn't. It could only two-hand it over. It was a smart, safe move. Could have landed on her teammate. Service near ace by Teresa Sigler. Left side tip shot. And it does hit the floor. Hannah Klein with her second kill. 21-16. Huskers in the first.
0: Nice block touch. Again, our defense just late making moves. Harper Murray, she's the off blocker there. She was just back on her heels. She needs to be on her toes, ready to move forward for that.
1: Serve to Olivia Mount. Good pass. Bad left side. Tip shot well done. Harper Murray, 22-16, Nebraska.
0: Instead of going to the donut, Harper went right over the block. No one's home. Everyone's back pretty deep, ready for her to bring some heat and hit a tough shot. So that's a way to, good job by her. Way to see the court. Way to see what the defense is doing.
1: Huskers hitting 167. South Dakota State negative. Left side swings at guns. Wow. That's a powerful shoulder. 22-17, Nebraska. Sylvie Zagunts.
0: Your opponents are going to get some big swings, get some big kills. It's how you respond to those points. And can you come back and get a good pass inside out?
1: Jocelyn Richardson serves. She's from Sioux Falls. Good friend of Bergen Riley. She's a libero. Huskers tip in the middle. Andy Jackson. Doug flipped back. Here come the Huskers. Set to the middle. Andy Jackson. Kaboom! Attacking over a late arriving middle blocker. And that's an empty net. And a big dent in the floor. 23-17.
0: Setting the middle in transition, it's a guaranteed kill almost every single time. And you can see South Dakota State, they're scrambling. They're trying to get back to their base positions to play defense. And Bergen's setting up Andy in the middle.
1: Virginia Adorano's second service error of this first set. She does have an ace. It's 23-18.
0: I think Virginia might have been trying to use that snap serve there, JB.
1: I like that Virginia Italian snap serve. Especially when it gets just over and just in. Pass made by Harper, back right, timing off. T. Seeger's only free ball over. Here come the Jackrabbits, left side, tip shots at Guns. Oh, she's trying to chill the bar, comes back at her, and then goes over that, and then free ball back. Huskers have it outside. Harper off the digging out. Great rescue before that termination by Harper Murray. Brooke Larson redirected it over. Kept the rally going. 24-18 Nebraska.
0: South Dakota State's doing with their block. They're taking away cross-court shot on the left pin and on the right pin. So they're on that left pin. Harper Murray's attacking. They're taking away her cross-court shot. Harper sees that and goes down the line.
1: Service ace Nebraska on set point in the first. Again, the Big Red goes after Hannah Klein, and she's just late reacting and shanks that one to her left. The Huskers have found a target for the serve. And Nebraska wins that first set 25-18. That was your Hy-Vee set point brought to you by Hy-Vee, proud sponsor of Nebraska Volleyball. Hy-Vee, there's a helpful smile in every aisle. Set two next. Huskers up one love on the Huskers Radio Network.
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1: Huskers win the first set, 25-18, and Gabby DeVita about to make her debut as a Husker. She comes in to play at least back row. We'll see about front row for Harper Murray. Of course, she's from the same part of Michigan, played in the same club team as Harper Murray, albeit years after the elder senior Harper Murray, back in southern Michigan, the Ann Arbor area. And Gabby DeVita about to make her debut as she's going to serve. And she sails it promptly out of bounds. 1-0 South Dakota State.
0: That's a tough start for Gabby, but we'll see what she can do in the back row. And right, we'll see if she rotates to the front row. I'd love to see her play all six rotations.
1: Huskers handled South Dakota State fairly easy in the first set, 25-18. Trail now for the first time. Good pass, Gabby. Left side swing. Treya Sigler, diving dig in the back row. Well done by Klein. Tip shot left front. Sylvie Zagunt into the antenna. Can't do that. One apiece.
0: I think one of Gabby DeVita's strengths is her passing, and South Dakota State goes after her right away thinking, oh, she hasn't been in the match. She's a freshman. She's going to shank this ball, but she puts it right on the money, right on top of Bergen's head.
1: Olivia serves the libero. Well done. Quick attack in the middle for the first time tonight. Hannah Milsnick gets a swing, and she delivers through the Andy Jackson block. 2-1 Jackrabbits in the second.
0: It was an awkward attack. It went off the top of the tape, into the block. It's all over the place. So if you're Nebraska, just move on to the next play.
1: Both middles for the Jacks, 6-3. The other front rowers, 5-11. Here's their second setter. They're playing a 6-2 offense. And the pass is made back row. Gabby DeVita left side. Kaboom! Treya Sigler. Point Huskers were tied at 2 in the second.
0: Treya brings a lot of heat on her tacks. She also, she looks like she's going to hit cross court, and then at the last minute brings it more down the line. And if there's a seam, which there was a little bit of a seam, she's attacking in that seam. So she could bring a lot of heat on her attacks, and she'll make you pay for it if you leave a seam open.
1: Laney serves back middle. Good pass by Hannah Klein. Left side swing. Great up, Gabby. Left side shot, Nebraska. Treya Sigler muscles it through the block. Point Huskers. First, second set lead. 3-2, Big Red.
0: How about that up by Gabby DeVita playing middle back defense, keeping the Huskers live in that rally and setting up T. Sigler on that left pin.
1: Gabby looks very comfortable back there, Lauren. Remember, she can attack back there. Here comes the serve. Sylvie Zagunts with the pass. The back set, right side. Tip shot will not drop for Brooke Larson out of Council Bluffs. Now South Dakota left front. Sylvie Zagunts drops it. We're tied at 3. Zagunts at a Hartford, Wisconsin, two-time player of the year in the 7th League. 3 apiece in the second.
0: Looks like Lainey Choboy they brought in to serve instead of Virginia Adriano.
1: Here comes a jump serve from Zagunts. T. Sigler, not a great pass, gets it back left front, inside the double block, off the libero, and out. So they were funneling her at the sharp angle, and libero unable to handle the heat. Jocelyn Richardson out of Sioux Falls, 4-3 Nebraska.
0: A nice run in the front row by T. Sigler. 4 kills, 1 error, 10 swings, hitting 300.
1: So Gabby DeVita out, and Skylar Pierce in. No Harper Murray, second set. Serve to the back middle from T. Sigler. Good pass by libero. Back row is against, out of bounds. 5-3 in Nebraska. Huskers going after their libero. Jocelyn Richardson, when they're not going after their outside hitter, Hannah Klein. Richardson, grizzled veteran, senior, same class as Bergen Riley. Good chums from back in Sioux Falls. Pass Hannah Klein, gets it back, swings cross court. Olivia's dig goes towards the bench. T. Sigler rescues it with the head coach, Jenny Bustam Kelly, right there to cushion her. Free ball over left side. Tip shot by Klein. Block back covered. Here come the blue-clad, tank top attired Jackrabbits. Left side tip shot. Hannah Klein and Skylar Pierce unable to pick up the tip. Point Jacks, 5-4 Nebraska, set number 2.
0: Jackrabbits are having success on these off-speed shots. So roll shots, tips, they're going down. They're continuing to utilize them. We have to make some adjustments, start picking those up. Skylar Pierce, she's your off-blocker. She needs to come off the net, straddle the 10-foot line, be ready to pick up those tips.
1: Skylar at 3 kills. It's 7:50 against UNLV. He gets an outside set, bangs it off the block, dig it out of here. Skylar Pierce has 4 kills for the season. 6-4 Nebraska in the second.
0: So the line is still available for our pin attackers. Skylar Pierce takes it down the line there, goes crossbody, and it looks like South Dakota State's continuing just to take away that cross court and allowing our pin attackers to attack down the line.
1: Andy Jackson, that snap serves a gun's beautiful off her right hip with a pass. Left side swing, Hannah Klein, block back covered. Right side, Rachel Lewis, big block, Manal Peche, Skylar Pierce. That's a combined 13 feet of humanity, and Nebraska's up 7-4 in the second set. That first block brought to you by Union Bank and Trust. 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Member FDIC. Flipped over to the Huskers. Shot in the middle, Manio Beche. Net violation. The Jackrabbits, 8-4. Huskers set 2 after winning the first.
0: I can't emphasize enough, JB, how good Manaya Obeche is when it comes from moving side to side with the block. I mean, she reads what the setter's doing, she makes her move early, and she closes almost every single time with those pin blockers.
1: Served by Andy Jackson. Bad pass set outside. Klein can only roll shot it. Now Nebraska. Bergen chooses middle back. T. Siegler flying in there. Overdig by the libero. Here come the red-clad Huskers. The slide. Manaya Obeche. Kaboom! It's a veritable blizzard of lasers coming from the Nebraska side. 9-4 Huskers in the second.
0: Slide attack down the line from Manaya. It's tough to do. Usually those middles prefer to go cross-court, but because South Dakota State's taking away that cross-court attack, you have to go down the line.
1: Sir, by Andy's going to float it into the net. Point South Dakota State, 9-5. I say Andy's no more float serves for Andy the rest of her career.
0: Okay, listen. She's trying to, it's called yo-yo serving. So she served one deep, and then she's trying to catch them off guard, throw one in short. And she's tried it before, and she just never has enough heat behind it to get it to go over the net.
1: Sir, you overruled me right away. Right after I made the proclamation. Left side, swing by Skyler Pierce, block back, covered by T. Seeger. Skyler, another big rip. Dug by the libero. Here come the blue-clad Jackrabbits outside set. Klein muscles it through. They're starting to dream in Brookings. It's 9-6 Huskers in the second.
0: You can see how often South Dakota State goes to their left pin because Bergen Riley's in the front row. So they're thinking this is the smallest blocker for Nebraska. Let's set our left pins and try and get a kill over Bergen Riley, and it works that time.
1: Served by Brooke Larson. Nice pass, Laney Choboy. The Huskers run the slide. Manaya Obeche, kaboom! 10-6 Huskers. A lot of oohs and ahs from the South Dakota State crowd this evening tonight. 10-6 Huskers here, set number two. Boy, Manaya Obeche, Skyler Pierce putting on a fireworks show. Line drive serve by Bergen Riley. The slide dug by Bergen crosses the net. Here come the Jackrabbits. Set to the middle back. Sylvie Zagunst off the Skyler Pierce block to the Husker shoot top. Point South Dakota State, 10-7 Big Red.
0: We have three blockers up on that back row attack, and we weren't able to stop it. It's just a matter of timing. We're on our way down. We're a little too early on the block. You have to wait, see that it's a back row attack, and give yourself a little bit of extra time so you're on your way up.
1: Hannah Klein, the sophomore, Albany, Minnesota. We're only about 20 miles from the Minnesota border here, eastern edge of South Dakota. Poor pass. Tria Sega outside. It's Virginia Adriano in the left pin. Cross court out of bounds. Point, Jackrabbits, 10-8 Nebraska. Set number two. Huskers won the first 25-18. And once more, Hannah Klein to serve after making sure the ball was inflated, dribbling it a few times. Uh-oh, bad pass, Trey Sigler. Outside set, Virginia Adriano on her off pin. Off the block, dug in the back row. Bump set, free ball across. Huskers diving for that free ball. That thing nearly dropped. Left side swing, Virginia Adriano. One arm, dig a beauty by Hannah Klein. Right side swing, Marissa Michaelis. Off the block, out of bounds. Last touch by Virginia Adriano. 10-9. Nebraska's lead just won, and they love it in Brookings.
0: I think this is good for the Huskers. Put a little pressure on their side of the net. Let's crowd noise, keep it going. Let's test these Huskers.
1: This gets tied up. Man, it might have some frat guys tearing off their shirts and running around the floor. Anyway, right side swing. Skyler Pierce off the digging out. No tie yet. 11-9 Nebraska.
0: I'm always so impressed by Skylar Pierce attacking on that right pin. She makes it look easy. She's really good at it. It's in rotation one when she's a left pin attacker, but she has to attack on that right pin. And I feel like Bergen always goes to her when she's over there, and it's an automatic kill.
1: Gabby DeVito looking over for the signal. She's wearing Michael Jordan's number 23. Finally gets a whistle. Sinks her right hand into it. Back middle pass, Hannah Klein, not so good. Left side swings, a guns. Big shank into the crowd, and again, South Dakota State within one in the second set. Huskers won the first by seven.
0: Jackrabbits hitting 222 in this current set for the match, 082. Huskers 467 in this set for the match, 302. So that is above their goal of 300.
1: Jocelyn Richardson, the libero from Sioux Falls, serves Gabby DeVita. Nice pass. Right side swing. Virginia out. We're tied. 11-11.
0: The right idea by Virginia trying to go down the line. She had it available. She just took it a little too wide.
1: Virginia hitting just above 100 for the season. Stir to Gavin DeVito. That's an ace. Jackrabbits have taken a lead after three straight Jackrabbit points, and this place is combustible. They've won two FCS back-to-back football championships, 22-23. I'm not sure they ever got this loud. Line drive serve out of bounds. Tied at 12. That subdues the Jackrabbit throng. Nothing to lose if you're wearing blue. 12-12 in the second. Huskers won the first 25-18. Olivia sinks her right hand into it. Not a good pass by Zagunst. Jump set to the middle. Hannah Klein out of bounds. No touch. Point Big Red back in front. 13-12.
0: Annie Jackson just rotated in, and she just put her hands on players who were in the front row with her, their shoulders, and just was talking to them, calming everyone down, saying, we got this. Let's just take a deep breath and reset.
1: Served as a Guns. Good pass. Jump set left. As a Guns tipping. It drops. Tip shot has been Nebraska's kryptonite. 13-13.
0: That actually looks like a communication error. So you had Torreya Sigler, who came off the net ready to pick up a tip, and then she looked at Bergen like, oh, are you going to go for that? Bergen looked at her like, oh, I thought you were going to go for it. So that's where, you know, when you're in these loud, hostile environments, you have to communicate with each other, especially on plays like that.
1: That happens. Sometimes I think my wife's picking up the milk and butter. Sometimes she thinks, I am. We get home, we got nothing. 13-13 in the second. Riley Martin, their center in the back row, sails it to the back right. Olivia gives it to Bergen. Quick attack. Andy Jackson stuffed. Hannah Milsner doing a jig. 14-13 Jackrabbits.
0: Great set by Bergen Riley. She gets Andy Jackson one-on-one in the middle. Andy just takes it straight into the block. And when you're one-on-one, you can go to your left, you can go to your right. You can move that shot around. You just have to see around the block.
1: Riley Martin serves just out of bounds. Every time South Dakota State's about to call off school tomorrow, they serve out of bounds. 14-14. I think it would take a victory tonight for them to call off school, but, you know, the president's probably, the chancellor's probably giving it some thought. As it is, 14 apiece in the second. Huskers won the first, 25-18. The serve across from Laney Choboy. Perfect pass. Set in the middle. Bang. Sylvie Zagunst. 15-14 Jackrabbits. Media timeout. They're having fun in Brookings at the expense of Nebraska. 15-14 Jackrabbits in the second. Huskers 25-18 in the first. 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
1: 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T. Sigler tipping. No. Jackrabbit ball, and they're up by one. Left side roll shot, Hannah Klein. Here come the Huskers. Laney to Bergen. The slide, Andy Jackson. Over Dick. Again, the big red. Gabby DeVita to Bergen. The slide, Andy Jackson. No. Jackrabbits with a chance to go up by two. Bump set left. Tip shot, Klein trying to two on the block. Missed the block. Point Huskers. It landed out of bounds. We're tied at 15.
0: Good job by Bergen. She's the outside blocker in that situation. She didn't get caught reaching with her hands. She stayed really disciplined, and therefore that ball didn't go off her hands, and it was sailing out of bounds.
1: 15 apiece. 11,000 students, undergrads here at South Dakota State. 500 of them gobbled up all the 500 student tickets in 67 seconds yesterday morning. Left side swing by Hannah Klein. Doug, here come the Huskers to the lead. Back row tip shot from T. Sigler. Diving dig. Here comes the Jacks. Hannah Klein again tools the block. Point South Dakota State. 16-15 Jacks.
0: See how often South Dakota State's relying on their left pin attacker when Bergen Riley's in the front row. So they love that matchup. They loved it the first set. They're loving it in the second set, and they're continuing to set that left pin. So I almost think our middles need to just shade over that way when Bergen's in the front row, help her out, and be ready for that left pin attacker.
1: Serve goes to Laney. Bad pass. Diving over. Free ball from Olivia. And a second contact. Flip across by the back row setter, dug by Nebraska. Shot Skylar Pierce, block back coverage. Shot Skylar Pierce over dig. Bergen now for the big red, the slide. Andy Jackson into that conversation. 16-16, set two.
0: How about Olivia Malk in, throughout that entire rally, just getting in there, ready to cover, keeping Nebraska alive, picking up shots, but also covering when that's up. The South Dakota State block got a touch there. She's just all over everything and was key in that rally.
1: Carrie Limbaugh comes in to serve for Andy Jackson. Carrie Limbaugh, smallest Husker ever, 5'2", serves. Hannah Klein, perfect pass, right side swing, and a kill for the Brooke Larson right arm. Brooke Larson, she's set in the back row, attack in the front, 17-16, Jackrabbits. Back row, Terea Sigler. She's bracketed by Olivia Malk on the right. Laney Choboy left. Olivia's your libero. Instead of playing back left, she's playing back right. Line drive served to Laney Choboy near ace. Bergen somehow gets it to Skylar Pierce. Tips it, and nobody's home. Six Jackrabbits. Thought the other five would play it. It's 17 apiece.
0: They're doing that because Laney Choboy's in there, and so they're letting Laney play left back defense. Maybe they think she's a little better playing left back defense, and then Olivia's used to playing right back defense, so that's why she's in that right back area.
1: Serve just long by Bergen Riley. 18-17 Jackrabbits. Huskers won the first by seven. Brookings, South Dakota, about 40 miles north of Sioux Falls, 4 hours and 15-minute drive from Lincoln, if you're not speeding. Here comes the serve, a Hannah Klein line drive, tough one to handle. Olivia, not a great pass, left side roll shot, Virginia's back in there, and the dig travels backwards, chased down. Sylvia Leguns takes a big swing on an out-of-system attempt, right side attack Nebraska, Skylar Pearson now. Again, the Jackrabbits. Middle hit. Taylor Bile. Great up by Olivia. In system. Right to Bergen. Outside roll shot. Virginia. Yes. Wow. Olivia's ability to dig the ball and keep the Huskers in system. Remarkable 18-inch.
0: She's doing a lot right now. I don't think we've given her enough credit, but she's five digs. Just, again, but keeping Nebraska alive in rallies and just passing really well, putting those balls on top of Bergen's head.
1: Gabby Gavita serves to the back right. Nice pass, Hannah Klein. Left side swing. One arm take by Bergen. Unreal. Bump set left. Big shot by Terea Sigler. A kill. Point Nebraska 19-18. And Danny Bustrom Kelly off the bench talking to the floor official. Trying to figure out what this is about. She's not happy. Huskers won the point. Moot point. She's got a smile on her face. She's going to go back and try to talk things over with the floor official. Trying to figure out what's going on. Jalen Reyes talking things. Huskers did win the rally. 19-18 Nebraska. Timeout South Dakota State. Set two, Huskers won the first by 7 on the Huskers Radio Network.
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1: 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First time ever playing at South Dakota State. 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Twinkles the twine. Good pass made. Taylor Bile, the middle outside shot. Silly Zagunst. She's got a rifle. 19 apiece.
0: It's going to be a great time for the Huskers to work on that first ball side out. Get a quick pass set kill here. If I were Bergen, I'd try to run the middle and... get back behind the service line again. Don't allow South Dakota State to gain any more momentum.
1: I want to offer my condolences to the rest of the Summit League. This team is very good. Right side shot. Virginia Adriano. Cross court in. Hit the sideline. We might get a video replay request. And no, we're not. The head coach, Dan Georgiales, is looking over at the fans. They're saying, it was in. So, point Nebraska 2019. And Virginia Adriano cross court kill. And now Olivia's going to serve again. Ace! A couple jackrabbits thought someone else was going to play it. That ace brought you by Nebraska soybean board. Huskers now 4 aces, 8 errors. South Coast State 1 ace, 5 errors. We'll be back for presumably the conclusion of set 2. Huskers by 2 late, 21-19 when we return on the Huskers Radio Network.
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1: 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Huskers right to left, short sleeve, red tops, visiting jerseys. Olivia is your libero, wearing the white jersey, sails across to the blue clad. Homestanding jackrabbits, right side swing, Marissa Michaels, big block, Andy Jackson, moving over horizontally to her left, got in front of their right side attacker, 22-19 Nebraska.
0: Terea Sigler set up the blocks. She moved a little inside because that set was inside. Andy was able to close to her, and it was just a perfect block set up there, shoulder to shoulder, sealed over the net.
1: Zagunz the pass, Zagunz the swing, left pin, block back, easy cover. Down 3, jackrabbit ball, setter, dump, won't fall. Huskers bump it over to the right. Virginia Adriano roll shots it. Dig travels backwards. Chase down. Back row swing and miss hit by Hannah Klein. Bottom of the net. 23-19 Nebraska.
0: South Dakota State hitting 176 in the set for the match. 092 Nebraska. 345 in this set for the match. 281.
1: South Dakota State led 18-17. Now trail 23-19. Left side's a gun stopped. Virginia Adriano stone-faced after that block. It's 24-19 Huskers.
0: Another great setup by one of our pin blockers, and then the effort from Andy Jackson to move side to side, close that block. It's really nice to see.
1: Jack back right side. Rissa Michaelis fires out of bounds. Touched by the block. Point, South Dakota State. I didn't see it, but Huskers acknowledge, yep, we touched it. So play continues 24-20, Big Red, in the second half, leading the first by 7. This one, though, much closer. Serve out of bounds. My goodness. Riley Martin just keeps serving long. The pint-sized back row senior setter on set point in the second sails it. And that was your Hy-Vee set point, brought to you by Hy-Vee, proud sponsor of Nebraska volleyball. Hy-Vee was a helpful smile in every aisle. Set three when we continue as Nebraska goes for its third sweep of the season. 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
0: 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Now time for a scoreboard update brought to you by the Nebraska Lottery. Play Millionaire for Life from the Nebraska Lottery. Tickets are $5 with drawings every day and top prize of $1 million a year for life. Top prize odds 1 in 22 million. The number one Nebraska team took the first two sets against South Dakota State 25-18, 25-20. other volleyball scores in the Big Ten, the number 21-ranked Indiana took down 12-ranked Texas A&M in an exciting five-set match, followed by the number 11 Minnesota defeated Auburn 3-1. 5 Wisconsin and 17 Florida just kicked off, but Georgia is playing at Purdue tonight, just started their game and still playing in that first set, tied 15-15. And number 15 USC and number 9 Texas game was set to start for 8 p.m. Central Time, so we'll give updates on that post-game. Time to update the blockout hunger tally. So far, the Huskers have rejected 5 attacks, and with each block, UBT is proud to donate to the Food Bank of Lincoln. At UBT, your money has people who care. Member FDIC. Again, after 2 sets against the Jackrabbits, Huskers are up 2-0 against South Dakota State. Now back to John Baylor and Lauren Cook-West for set 3 action.
1: Jackrabbits led 18-17 late in the second, could not hold on. The Huskers prevailed 25-20 after winning the first 25-18. Tonight's broadcast of Husker Volleyball is sponsored in part by Duto Subaru, located at 2750 Jamie Lane in Lincoln, online at DutoSubaru.com. 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

0: 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Jump serve, Jocelyn Richardson, the libero. Ice pass, Nebraska, left side swing. T. Singer, diving dig. Hannah Klein, South Dakota State, left side roll shot. Here come the Huskers. Middle swing by Kenna Cogill, who sneaked in there to start the third set. 1-0 Nebraska.
1: I love it. We're seeing all these new faces. Now Kenna's going back to serve, but easy kill for her there, attacking right in the middle of the court, right off of Bergen Riley, that quick A set, and she just bounces it down for a nice kill.
0: Official attendance, 5,113. That's an arena record for any event since renovations completed in 2024. Bad pass, South Dakota State. Free ball over right side. Virginia stop, 1-1. Sylvia Kozlinski.
1: Looks like Virginia was trying to go wrist away down the line for a kill there, but South Dakota State, it seems like they maybe talked about some things, made some adjustments in between sets two and three, and you're seeing that play out here.
0: Pass made by Olivia. Shot in the middle by Annie Jackson. Dug beautifully as a gun's roll shots it back. Blocked. It lands inbounds on South Dakota State side point. Nebraska 2-1. That looked like Annie Jackson, Bergen Riley.
1: I've been impressed with South Dakota State's defense. There's been some pretty strong attacks from Nebraska middles or Nebraska pin attackers, and somehow South Dakota State will find a way to get up underneath those attacks and dig them up.
0: That block belonged to Virginia Adriano and Andy Jackson. Right side swing off the block back to the South Dakota side. They cannot cover it. That's another block for Andy Jackson. Had a help from T. Sigler. 3-1 Nebraska. The block beginning to assert itself.
1: I can't emphasize this enough. Andy Jackson is such a better blocker compared to last season, and she's been working hard in the offseason. Blocking is where she wanted to improve her block and her serve, and it's paying off.
0: The set to nobody from Riley Martin. She's a back row setter. In fact, that ball got above the net, so that's a back row attack point. Nebraska 4-1. Riley Martin with some ill-timed service errors tonight. Now Riley Martin with a set that went over the net. Can't do that if you're a back row setter. Good pass. Right side swing. Cross court will not drop for Brooke Larson. Now Nebraska outside. T. Sigler. Cross court. Dig travels backwards. Chase down. And it falls. Point Big Red 5-1 Nebraska. Set 3 trying to finish off this sweep.
1: Divi, I was just looking at the stats. I was talking about Andy Jackson and her blocking. She has 5 blocks so far in this match. That's like Minaya Obeche numbers.
0: Mm. Line drive serve to Sylvie Zagunt's perfect pass. The slide, timing off, shot down the line, dug by Laney. Fed left, Huskers. T. Sigler down. 6-1 Big Red. Set 3, pouring it on.
1: South Dakota State starting to look a little fatigued. You mentioned in the first set how hyped up they were. They were fired up, expending a lot of energy, and you're seeing that start to dwindle down here in this third set.
0: 6-1 Nebraska, set number 3. Huskers trying to sweep the Jackrabbits on the road. This is Big Red Volleyball.
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2: Brooke Larson, while we were away, blasted one off the Husker block and out of bounds. She's at a Council Bluffs Lewis Central High School, and it's 6-2 Nebraska. Set three, jump serves a gun, so that's a foot fault. You can't hit that back line. 7-2 Huskers. We're in the third set. Lauren Cook West, Josh Hilkman, I'm John Baylor. DePaul at 5 o'clock. 5 o'clock on Friday. Of course, our pregame starts 1 hour earlier. That would be 4 o'clock, and then 8 o'clock Sunday, Wrigley Field, Missouri. Service error against T. Sigler. 7-3 Huskers. Set 3 trying to sweep South Dakota State.
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2: SDSU serves. Okay, pass. Center dump, Bergen Riley. She fooled everybody in Greater Brookings. It's 8-3 Nebraska.
3: I love it so much when Bergen Riley goes up on that second contact, throws it down with one hand. No one respects her when she's in the front row, so she has that available to her almost every time she's in the front row. She goes up, acts like she's going to jump set at the last minute, pulls that right arm down, throws it over with her left.
2: It's her second kill tonight. She came in, Lauren, 1.2 kills a set. You'd love that big number. Meanwhile, Andy Jackson serves out of bounds. Point South Dakota State, also known as SDSU, if you're into acronyms, 8-4. Once again, Council Bluffs, Brooke Larson, she's going to now set for three rotation. She'll attack for three in the front row. Long shoot set, Kenneth Kogel swings, block back. Great cover by Lainey Choboy. Kenneth Kogel gets it back and pushes it out of bounds. Where did Lainey come from? She was shot out of a cannon. It's 8-5 Nebraska.
3: That's a great way to put it. I mean, it literally looks like she shoots out of a cannon and somehow ends up wherever the ball is.
2: Served by South Dakota State. High pass. Lainey Choboy. Brooke, hold on. Bergen Riley's a front row attacker. She goes up and wins that joust. Point Nebraska 9-5.
3: I would just pass. When Bergen's in the front row, just pass every ball tight, let her joust or set her attack, and then you easily rotate out of those 5-1 rotations.
2: Bergen's whole family is here. They live down the road in Sioux Falls. Bergen's dad's got a special number 2 hat. Right side swing. Marissa Michaelis blocked back cover. Now she free balls it over. Here come the Huskers. Bumped over to the left. Skylar Pierce loads up. Gets blocked. 9-6. Nebraska's lead is 3. We've had no... Harper Murray sets 2 and 3. She's healthy. Danny Bustrom, Kelly's just shopping the bench, giving folks a chance.
3: I think this is the match to do that. Allow some of these younger players, some of these players with less experience, allow them playing time, see what they can do, and give some of those starters a rest.
2: Jack back right side. Skyler's on the right pin. Fires Doug. South Dakota State bumps it over the left. Sylvie's against. Now Bergen with the up. Bumps it Olivia. Huskers left front. And Virginia gets stopped. 2 SDSU blocks this set, both along the middle. Taylor Bile, who has not played a lot this year, 9-7 in favor of Nebraska. Virginia out. Jaden Robinson comes in because Skyler's playing opposite. So Jaden Robinson, for the second time this year, plays. Actually, first time in regulation, we saw her in Dallas. So Jaden Robinson making her official debut, the Houstonian. True freshman, pass made by T. Sigler. Quick attack, Kenneth Kogel's first kill of the year. 10-7 Nebraska.
3: Second, JB, second in this match. She had one to start this set, I believe.
2: A first kill since she had that other one.
3: Yeah, 2 kills, 1 error, 4 swings.
2: Kenneth Kogel, she's been a secret. A lot of talk about how great she's been in practice. I'm excited to finally see her. Line drive serve, trickles it fine. Gabby DeVita has her first career ace. It's 11-7, and that ace brought to you by Nebraska Soybean Board. 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Long shoot set, shot by Sylvie Zagunts, out of bounds. She's fiery, not happy with herself. 12-7, Huskers set 3, 13 away from a sweep. Timeout for the second and final time. 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
2: 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They still believe up here in Brookings. Down by 5 in the third. Gabby DeVita just got an ace. Serves this one back right. Hannah Klein the pass. Right side, Marissa Michaelis, the lefty, Doug. Bergen to Olivia. Bumps it over to left. T. Sigler stopped. Again, Taylor Bile had help from Marissa Michaelis. 12-8 Nebraska.
3: The last three blocks from South Dakota State have been on literally the exact same play. It's Olivia Mauck stepping in to set that second contact. Her back is facing those left pin attackers. It's a bump set behind her head, and she just puts it a little too inside, a little too tight to the net, and those left pins are attacking into the block.
2: Kenna Cogill gets her third kill. 13-8, Big Red.
3: Kenna keeps it simple. She just attacks on that A set. It's that quick set in the middle of the court right off of Bergen Riley, and it's one-on-one, so she can take it to her left. She can take it to her right. There she goes wrist away toward to the right.
2: Kenna Cogill, once committed to Oregon, decommitted, came to Nebraska, longtime club teammate of T. Sigler. Serves over past T. Sigler, swings, dug, rescued, and then across the net it travels in a big swing by Terea Sigler, and she gets the kill. After a gallant effort by SDSU to keep that play alive. Wow. 14-8 Nebraska. Tria Sigler not inclined to tip frequently. Serve by Kenny Cogill just long. It hit the chair official. Hold everything. It hit the line guy, and he was out of bounds, so when it hit him, it clarified that it was long. 14-9 now. Big Red trying to sweep her in set 3.
3: At least it's over the net and not into the bottom of the net.
2: That's a better miss.
3: It is a better miss.
2: Serve to the back right. Olivia guides it to Bergen. Jump set outside. Swing there. Terea Sigler. Kaboom! Wow. 15-9. Big Red. 10 to go. Media timeout. We're in the third set. And you're listening to the Huskers Radio Network.
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2: 15-9, Big Red. This is a gallant SDSU bunch. Remember, they're missing one of their top players, a middle, Madison Burr, 6'1 junior. She was freshman of the year in the conference 2 years ago. She was first-team all-league last year. Goodhue, Minnesota. Knee injury in the spring, out for the season. But They're finding another middle to help out Hannah Milsna. And for the most part tonight, we've seen Taylor Bile, who's been impressive. They've also played Claire Loger often so far this year. They started tonight 1-2, unhappy about their loss to Villanova, happy about their win over Sacramento State, and then they lost in three at Malibu to Pepperdine. 15-9, Big Red in the third. Saucy popcorn chicken at Runza. 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Stop by today. 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Saucy popcorn chicken. Line drive serve, Jaden Robinson out of bounds. Her first serve is a collegiate out of bounds. Same with Gabby DeVita. And it's 15-10. So a lot of folks have seen action. Trying to figure out who has not. I mean, Campbell Flynn. Pass made Lane Choi by left side, tip shot, T. Sigler. Timing was off, block back coverage. She'll get another chance. T. Sigler swings cross court. Nice dig by the libero. Set in the middle to... Uh-oh, and Andy Jackson falls down, and now she's hobbling. Andy Jackson is walking around, and that left ankle is in pain. Play continues, shot by T. Sigler. Doug, right side, swing down the line, out of bounds, and let's see how Andy Jackson is. She wants to leave the set. She landed, I believe, on somebody's ankle. First team All-American the last 2 years, Andy Jackson, and now she's going to exit. Looks like a left ankle. She's going right to the locker room. She stayed in for the rest of that rally and now has left. Set to the left. Cross-court shot. Hannah Klein. Nice up Laney. And then Olivia, the last one, comes in to try to pancake the second contact. She thought she got it. They said it hit the floor. I think we're going to get a video replay challenge. 16-11 for the moment, Nebraska. But all thoughts right now are on Andy Jackson, who has left for the locker room after, I believe, landing awkwardly or at least stepping on somebody's ankle. It's her left ankle, and she continued to play and was clearly nursing it. But right now, we await the verdict on what looks like Olivia Mauck's pancake was successful. They say no, it hit the floor. So this thing could get reversed. For the moment, 16-11 in favor of Nebraska.
3: Keep going back to Andy Jackson. JB, I hope she's okay. I mean, the fact that she was able to put some weight on it and walk herself off the court, but, you know, immediately going back into the locker room, that's never a good sign.
2: This is a hardwood surface. It's their basketball arena. Did not see what happened except Andy fell on the floor, stayed on the floor, got up. Play continued, and she got back involved in the play, and the moment was over. Signaled she needed to get pulled out. And in comes Keani Williams for the first time in a regulation match. So everybody except for Campbell Flynn has played tonight. We await the verdict on this video replay review. The Husker reserves are huddled up. They look a little shaken up by the exit of Andy Jackson. Meanwhile, call is confirmed, so an unsuccessful video challenge. Score remains 16-11, Nebraska. 9 to go for a sweep.
3: I think if you're Nebraska, just take it point by point. Starts here with this pass. Let Bergen set up the offense. Get a kill, and you're back behind the service line. Stop this momentum for South Dakota State.
2: No Harper Marie. Sets 2 and 3. Instead, we've seen Gabby DeVita back row, Skylar Pierce front row. Jaden Robinson is subbed in for Virginia Adriano. Oh, an overpass shot back. Taylor Bile, great up by Olivia Mauck. Bump set Nebraska over Skyler off the triple, double blocking out. Point Huskers, 17-11, set 3.
3: You're not just losing Andy Jackson, you know, as a front row middle for 3 rotations. You're losing her as a leader as well if she's not out there or on the sidelines. So that's a big loss right now for Nebraska, and hopefully Bergen Riley can rally these guys and get them focused on the match and not worried about Andy.
2: She's Nebraska's most effective server these days as well. Line drive served by Carrie Limebach. Lincoln Lutheran, good pass. And a step to the outside. Big swing. Block back. Kenneth Cogill. Bergen Riley. Point Nebraska, 19-11. 18-11.
3: Kenneth, Kenna's come in and done a really nice job. She's just a steady presence out there, blocking, attacking. She just follows the game plan. She knows what she's supposed to do, and she takes care of business.
2: I've not seen a lot of Manio Beche tonight. Played the first set. Back row tip shot by Zagunce. Carrie Leinbach with a great rescue, and then Skylar Pierce gets it over somehow. Down 7, SDSU ball, left side swing. Hannah Klein blocked back. Great cover by Zagunce. Right side shot. Here come the Huskers. T. Sigler, Bergen outside. Shot, Skylar Pierce. Kaboom! 19-11, Nebraska.
3: Nice high arm swing by Skylar Pierce, and she goes in. She looks like her hips, her body, it's showing that she's going to go cross court at the last minute. All in her arm swing, all in that wrist. She goes down the line, cross body. It's a beautiful shot, that deep right back corner. It's tough to hit.
2: Laney and T. Sigler went crashing into each other, getting that second contact. Laney, I think, is okay, but a little contact there. Back row swings are done, soft and digging out. Back row kill for Sylvie Zagunce, 19-12. Huskers 6 to go for a sweep here up in Brookings.
3: Nebraska hitting 250 in this set for the match, 265. Jackrabbits, negative 100 in this set for the match, 034.
2: Line drive serve at Terea Sigler, not a great pass. Set left, Skylar Pierce somehow finds the deep right corner. Not a lot of velocity, didn't need it. 20-12, Huskers.
3: She showed earlier she can attack with a lot of velocity, hit that deep back, right back corner, or she can take some off of it and still attack that deep right back corner.
2: SDSU going with a 6-2 offense. Setters always in the back row. Right now that's Brooke Lewis. She sets outside, and Hannah Klein is stuffed by Nebraska's Jaden Robinson and Kenna Congill. Couple youngsters, 21-12, big red, 4 to go. Bergen Riley's gone the entire way. Line drive serve out of bounds. Let's see if Danny Busman Kelly brings in Campbell Flynn. She's the only Husker who's yet to play tonight. Serve long, 21-13. Hannah Klein, sophomore, big arm, outside hitter. Passed. Quick attack, Hannah Kogel. Stop. 21-14.
3: Kenna had a few kills on that same play earlier on in this set, but that time she brought her arm swing down. The set was a little low, so she's swinging down by her armpit. She brings that attack down low into the block, and if the set's low, you have to see that, read what's in front of you, and maybe that's the time to tip over it.
2: Perfect pass, Carrie Leinbach, right side kill. Skylar Pierce, go. Oh boy, Carrie looks so calm on that pass. 22-14.
3: A lot of these younger players just look really calm, really steady, and don't seem fazed that this is a big match, a big crowd, and they're finally getting some playing time.
2: Serve Gary DeVita, perfect pass to the barrel, right side Michaelis, the lefty tips off the block. Doug, now right side Nebraska, Jaden Robinson down. 23-14, 2 to go.
3: I think these younger players are showing us that they can be brought into a match at any point and really provide to this Nebraska team, and they're not going to create a negative impact. It's when they come on the court, it's going to be a positive impact.
2: Gabby DeVita serves, good pass, left side Zagunce, block. Here comes the Huskers, back row swing, Gabby DeVita block back. She's got some serious power in that shoulder, but got blocked. 23-15, Huskers in the third, trying to sweep.
3: She just took all that power straight ahead, and she was one-on-one, so if she just moves that ball around instead of attacking straight ahead, she probably would have had a kill.
2: Serve by the libero. Good pass, T. Sigler, set left. Terea Sigler, cross court, nice dig. Touches the scoreboard up above and then goes over the net. That's out of bounds. If it stays on your side, it's not. 24-15.
3: A lot of scoreboard touches tonight.
2: It's a low-hanging one with a big Jackrabbit logo. Jackrabbit looks very focused, running quickly with purpose. Kenna Kogo, the honors. 9 straight match point chances now for Nebraska. Line drives it to the back left. Overpass shot back to Sigler. Diving dig. Now the Jackrabbit's back set right side. Michael is stuffed. Terea Sigler. Keani Williams, 25-15 in the third. That was your Hy-Vee Match Point, brought to you by Hy-Vee, proud sponsor of Nebraska Volleyball. 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Everybody standing and applauding, not just for their Jackrabbits, but also for Nebraska. An excellent demonstration of volleyball, a celebration tonight with a terrifically energized crowd in it from the minute it began. And the Summit League is going to need to find another great team if they're going to stop the Jackrabbits' regular season championship run. Two straight titles. They went undefeated regular season last year. They look poised to do it again in 2026. 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
11: 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Tickets are $5 with drawings every day and a top prize of $1 million a year for life. Top prize odds 1 in 22 million. Nebraska came out with a win tonight. The number one ranked team defeated South Dakota State 25-18, 25-20, and 25-15 in three-set sweep. Other volleyball scores in the Big Ten: Michigan State swept South Carolina earlier this evening. The number 21 ranked Indiana took down number 12 ranked Texas A&M in an exciting five-set match. Number 5 Wisconsin took first set against 17 Florida, and Purdue took first set against Georgia, now playing in the second. Number 11 Minnesota and Auburn faced off, with Minnesota finishing on top 3-1. Maryland took over for Arkansas in four sets, and Ohio State lost tonight's match to Ole Miss 3-1. UCLA got swept by Kentucky, who is ranked number 3. Michigan played a close match with LSU, but the Wolverines won 3-1. Rutgers and Vanderbilt facing off with tied sets 1-1, and the number 15 ranked USC and number 9 Texas playing now still in that first set. Again, Nebraska took this match 3-0. We'll have more post-game coverage right after this. 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This is Big Red Volleyball.
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2: Well, tonight was the first time a Summit League team had ever hosted a number one team in the country in volleyball, and SDSU was up 18-17 in the second set and ultimately fell in that set 25-20. Huskers won the first 25-18 and the final set 25-15. And the head coach is joining us here in our very close and comfortable Husker Sports Network booth. And her post-match comments are brought to you by Nebraska Department of Transportation. Fans, protect your future this game day by buckling up and putting the phone down and finding a sober ride if you've been drinking. This traffic report brought to you by the Nebraska Department of Transportation's Highway Safety Office. Let's bring on the victorious head coach, Danny Busbaum Kelly. Congratulations.
14: Thank you.
2: Your thoughts after this one?
14: Not our best volleyball, but a win's a win, and this was a great environment, sold-out crowd, and they got pretty hostile, so that was fun.
2: Can you give us an Andy Jackson update?
14: I think she's fine.
2: Really?
14: And she just rolled her ankle a little bit, so I don't think, it does not appear to be very serious.
2: Oh, that's a relief.
14: Yeah. Yes.
2: She kept playing, and then she gave me this universal signal. She twirled her fingers like this, saying, I want out of here.
14: Yeah, I know.
2: And you said, that's a pretty good idea. Yeah. And then she went right to the locker room, which was a bit concerning.
14: Yeah. I think she's like she gets worked up easily. And so I think she was like, what I do? But it looks like she's going to be okay.
2: She's okay. She's walking around.
14: Yeah.
2: No crutches.
14: No crutches.
2: Nice. All right, back to tonight's match. You say you didn't play your best. What were some areas of some concern?
14: Well, just in general, it felt like we lacked a little bit of focus. And we, you know, when you're letting tips drop and we come out of a timeout and we have a great plan and they do exactly what we thought they were going to do and we let them do it, you're like, okay, we're not dialed in here.
2: Now, if you're a waiter, you're excited about tips dropping on tables, but you're not. What do the Huskers have to do to finally get those tips from dropping?
14: Well, we've been great at picking up tips all year. We got a small sample size, JB, third game. So I chalk that up to a little bit of a lack of focus and just like the adrenaline for this game.
2: Now, you're serving tonight. Let's just take a look. We're fixated on serving here. And
14: did have a lot of different players serve. I just had to interrupt you there.
2: Good point. You did have the five aces, but 13 service errors.
14: Yeah, that's too many, in case you're wondering. We don't not want 13 errors.
2: Yes.
14: But, I mean, we had players that haven't served yet this year serve and chuck a couple of those to that, but I thought we would serve great in this gym, and we did not.
2: Gabby DeVita's first serve was a little long. Jade Robinson's a little long for her first serve, but that's a little understandable. I mean, they just got off. I think they just came back from their high school prom. I mean, they're pretty young.
14: Yeah, it's true.
2: All right, Lauren, you got any thoughts for the head coach?
3: Danny, I just want to know, you know, you're playing all these matches. It seems like it's back-to-back-to-back every other night. Is that tough for you, just not being able to have that practice time to, you know, go back and work on some of these areas that you want to work on? Or are you okay getting all this, you know, live match experience?
14: You know, we don't have a lot of time to train, but I don't mind the live experience. I think it gives us opportunities to play some players and do some things that we might want to do in a tight match. You know, Jaden Robinson, for example, is one of our best blockers. Can we get her in, work her into these matches, and put her in a big match where she could make a play? So I don't mind the live reps, but it doesn't do much when we're not focused and we're not actually in the game like we should be.
3: Do you go into tonight thinking, okay, these are the players that I want to play and this is when I want to get them in? Or do you just feel it out as the match goes on and decide, okay, this is a good time to pull, you know, maybe Jaden Robinson in or whoever it is? How do you feel that out? How do you make those decisions?
14: Well, we kind of have a plan for the one or two changes we want to make. And then the rest is like, okay, we'll see how the game's gone. So we knew we wanted to play Skyler in that spot and rest Harper. And we knew we wanted to play Kenna. Some. I mean, those are two players that are knocking on the door for some significant playing time. So I wanted to get them in for extended period of time and let them work through some things. And but the rest of them is more just a feel thing.
2: Now, Coach, Virginia Adriano is hitting about 100 for the year. She hit 071 tonight. Are you concerned? Or do you still think it's early? We got a small sample size here.
14: We got a small sample size. I love it. We played 9 sets of volleyball.
2: Gotcha. All right.
14: But I'm glad you're concerned.
2: Just you have to point these things out. And you went to Jaden Robinson because Skylar Pierce was already in the game playing on the outside.
14: Yeah, and Jaden, I said it, I think, a couple times already tonight. She's a great blocker. So number 10 was torching us. It's like, let's see if Jaden can
2: do some work. Did you slow you? Were you pleased with Jaden?
14: Well, she didn't. The game was, yeah.
2: Small sample size.
14: I think she got one block attempt, and they hit it out. So that, yeah, I guess that was a good one.
2: And then and everybody except for Ryan Hunter and Campbell Flynn got in tonight. So
14: yeah.
2: You like that.
14: Yeah.
2: And then you got DePaul, 5 o'clock early start on
14: Friday.
2: We like
14: those early starts.
2: You like those early starts. It's good for young moms and or dads. This is not a, you know, this is just parents is what I meant to say exactly. And what do you do? You got very little time here. And then you're back.
14: I know. We're going to be landing in Chicago in 24 hours, so it's quick turnaround. But, again, you know, you try to challenge your team. And scheduling-wise, you know, again, we don't get to choose who we play. It has to be a two-way commitment. So we couldn't get maybe these top, you know, teams, but – it's like, we'll go on the road, we'll challenge ourselves in different ways, and, you know, it's going to be a challenge with this turnaround. And DePaul had a good start to their season. They're 3-0, I believe, and they're very, very fired up for this match at Wintrust.
2: I offered my condolences to the rest of the Summit League because I think that's a pretty good South Dakota State team. What are your thoughts on South Dakota State and this arena and their
14: hosting
2: in Nebraska?
14: Arena's great. Great atmosphere. So good, like number 10 was really impressive. I would imagine she'll be pretty successful in the Summit League.
2: Now, are there any more Bergen Riley homecoming games, or is this the final homecoming?
14: Final game? One.
2: This is it, because because she's got a beautiful reception. Her whole family's here. They're all here wearing number 2 hats.
14: Yeah,
2: and she's having a great time. I don't think we're leaving anytime soon. She's going to have to sign every doggone autograph in the place and hug a lot of courage.
14: We told them five minutes. So.
2: That's it.
14: Yeah, because, you know, we're leaving for Chicago.
2: We never told Michaela Fecky that when we played Iowa. Oh, boy, we were sitting in the bus forever. She had talked to everyone from West Point, Iowa. Congratulations,
14: Thank
2: Coach.
14: Thank you.
2: That's Daddy Bus Boob Kelly. Her Huskers victorious tonight, 3-0 to start the season. 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
2: 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Again, the Jackrabbits. 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Taylor Bile. Great up by Olivia. In system. 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Outside roll shot. Virginia. Yes. 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Remarkable 18-inch. 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Andy Jackson, that snap serves. The gun's beautiful off her right hip with a pass. Left side swing, Hannah Klein, block back covered. Right side, Rachel Lewis, big block. Manael Beche, Skylar Pierce. That's a combined 13 feet of humanity. And Nebraska's up 7-4 in the second set. Huskers out block South Dakota State 10-8. Let's look at the aces for tonight, all brought to you by the Nebraska Soybean Board. Here's another Nebraska farm fact. Nebraska soybean farmers are using technology and sustainable practices to leave things better for the next generation. Nebraska Soybean Board, ace and error tally, 5 aces, 13 errors for the Huskers. Just 1 ace for South Dakota State and 7 errors. We have our Blue Cross and Blue Shield set of the match. We come back and final thoughts from Lauren and yours truly. Huskers are 3-0 this young season. This is Big Red Volleyball.
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2: Nebraska sets another attendance record tonight, 5,103. 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Jocelyn Richardson serves. She's from Sioux Falls, good friend of Bergen Riley. She's a libero. Huskers tip in the middle. Andy Jackson, Doug, flipped back. Here come the Huskers. Set to the middle. Andy Jackson, kaboom! Attacking over a late arriving middle blocker, and that's an empty net and a big dent in the floor, 23-17.
3: 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And you can see South Dakota State, they're scrambling. They're trying to get back to their base positions to play defense, and Bergen's setting up Andy in the middle.
2: 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Lauren Cook West, your Huskers. Our Huskers are 3-0, and South Dakota State 1-3 on this young season. Your thoughts after this one?
3: I feel like Danny was a little more on the positive side after this one. I'm going to go to the negative side. These tips that are falling, they're concerning to me. Off blocker defense, that seems like those are some easy plays that Nebraska should have been able to make. The missed serves, I understand different people were in there serving, but you still had normal servers who were making errors that, serve all the time. And so I'd love to see that number be cut down. I mean, 13 service errors, that's just too many for a three-set match. And then the loss of focus. I understand that, this maybe isn't a Texas matchup or, Wisconsin, Penn State, one of these bigger matchups, or it's not in a football stadium, but you should still be able to have the same focus for tonight's match that you do in those bigger matches. And it shouldn't matter who you're playing or where you're playing them. That focus shouldn't change. So I think that's something that that mindset, that mentality that Nebraska can work on as well. So those are the three big things, I think, going into the next match on Friday that hopefully, I know Nebraska doesn't have a lot of practice time, a lot of time to work on those things, but maybe they can talk about it and make some adjustments for the match on Friday.
2: Thanks, Lauren.
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2: For my broadcast partner, Lauren Cook West. For the head coach, Danny Busboom Kelly. For our producer extraordinaire, the Beethoven at the Steinway, Mr. Josh Hilkeman. Norfolk proud. My name is John Baylor. My role tonight, describe what I saw. Mission accomplished. We'll talk to you Friday night from Chicago. 5:00 first serve, 4:00 pregame. Nebraska and the DePaul Blue Demons, 3-0 as we speak on this young season. And then Wrigley Field on Sunday, 8:00 start, 7:00 pregame, Nebraska and Missouri. Your Huskers victorious tonight, 25-18, 25-20, 25-15, and 3-0 in 2026. Good night, Nebraska. 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Renovated 3 years ago, capacity 5,000. For Wednesday night volleyball, the Summit League back-to-back regular season champs, South Dakota State, host your number one Huskers tonight here in Brookings, South Dakota. Jocelyn Richardson serves. She's from Sioux Falls, good friend of Bergen Riley. She's a libero. Huskers tip in the middle. Andy Jackson back. Here come the Huskers. Set to the middle. Andy Jackson, kaboom! Attacking over a late arriving middle blocker, and that's an empty net and a big dent in the floor, 23-17. Service ace, Nebraska on set point in the first. Again, the big red goes after Hannah Klein, and she's just late reacting and shanks that one to her left. The Huskers have found a target for the serve. Andy Jackson, that snap serves a guns. Beautiful off her right hip with a pass. Left side swing, Hannah Klein, block back cover. Right side, Rachel Lewis. Big block, Manayo Peche, Skylar Pierce. That's a combined 13 feet of humanity. And Nebraska's up 7-4 in the second set. Klein can only roll shot it. Now Nebraska, Bergen chooses middle back. T. Siegler flying in there. Overdig by the libero. Here come the red-clad Huskers, the slide. Manayo Peche, kaboom! It's a veritable blizzard of lasers coming from Nebraska's side. 9-4 Huskers in the second. Right side attack Nebraska. Skylar Pearson up. Again, the Jackrabbits. Middle hit. Taylor Bile. Great up by Olivia. In system. Right to Bergen. Outside roll shot. Virginia. Yes. Wow. Olivia's ability to dig the ball and keep the Huskers in system. Remarkable 18-inch. South Dakota State led 18-17. Now trail 23-19. Left side's a gun. Stopped! Virginia Adriano! Stone-faced after that block. It's 24-19 Huskers. Down 7, SDSU ball. Left side swing. Hannah Klein blocked back. Great cover by Zagunst. Right side shot. Here come the Huskers. T. Sigler, Bergen outside. Shot. Skylar Pierce. Kaboom! 19-11 Nebraska. Kenny Kogel the honors. 9 straight match point chances now for Nebraska. Line drives it to the back left. Overpass shot back. T. Sigler. Diving dig. Now the Jackrabbits back set right side. Michael is stuffed. Trey Sigler. Keani Williams. 25-15 in the third.
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24: Another day, another deadlocked Lindsey Clancy jury. They're deadlocked again, and apparently the judge has given them at least one more day. Go home, he basically says. Go home and rethink your position. Come back and let's do this again. So they went home today again, completely and utterly deadlocked. They don't know what's going to happen, but the judge has said, given him at least another to go home, think it over, and come back tomorrow. Prosecutors, if they come back as a hung jury, and they can't come to some type of unanimous consensus, prosecutors will have to then decide whether or not to retry Clancy in front of a brand new jury. Reporters have been told that they expect the prosecutors to bring charges again in the event of a mistrial. I don't know. I don't think you can get 12 people to agree on anything in this case. Everyone agrees on the facts, but what should society do with this poor woman? I don't think you could get 12 people to agree on anything in this case. And it's also interesting how this is dividing along male and female lines. Women have a different, somewhat more sympathetic view of Lindsey Clancy, and the men, generally speaking, have a more defiant feeling towards her. So who knows? This thing, man, the whole story is just absolutely heartbreaking. Hey, stay right there. We're going to talk Appalachian Trail with a man who walked it not once, but twice. And then, of course, phone calls in hour number three. Our executive director tonight is Alex Hinton. Our engineer tonight is Richard Good. I'm McGraw-Millhaven. This
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25: ABC News, I'm Dave Packer. Two victims dead, multiple others injured after a deadly mass shooting in a downtown Minneapolis apartment building this afternoon. Police Sergeant Garrett Parton.
26: There were four people transported, one died. There is one person who died at the scene, and the suspected shooter is also deceased at the scene.
25: No immediate word on a motive. Terrifying moments at Westwood Hills Elementary in Waynesboro, Virginia. Police alerted to an armed intruder by school staff this morning. The 19-year-old suspect found in the library, quote, dead from an apparent self-inflicted gunshot wound. After 5 days of deliberations, jurors in the Lindsey Clancy trial came back late today only to reveal once again they're deadlocked. Press on, says the judge. President Trump predicting again today that the six-month-old war with Iran will end soon. Meanwhile, the USS Abraham Lincoln docking in Thailand. The sailors back on dry land for the first time in 286 days. This is ABC News. Two hunters in Alaska call it a miracle that they survived a bear attack. ABC's Hannah Batau reports.
27: Jaden Nakora was hunting with his cousin Daniel when he says a bear suddenly came running out of the woods, charging at him.
28: And it was chewing on my face, and I could hear like the bones snapping in my nose. And I started seeing stars, and I was just waiting. Like, I was like, how's it going to be to just like step over the line, you know, from being like alive to being in heaven?
25: After the attack, the two hiked a half a mile until they could send an SOS on their satellite phone. They were taken to the hospital for treatment. As Anakin would say, this is where the fun begins. The Lucas Museum of Narrative Art is opening in Los Angeles. Fans of the Star Wars franchise will find familiar pieces, but the museum really focuses on a broad range of art, all collected by George Lucas. The goal to elevate populist painters, commercial illustrators, and comic artists to the status of fine art. Disney is a parent company of Lucasfilm and ABC News. I'm Dave Packer, ABC News.
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2: From the Platte Valley Bank Weather Center, I'm meteorologist Paul Trombley. Lows level off around 58 tonight under partly cloudy skies with a slight chance of thunderstorms. Winds out of the southwest around 5 miles per hour. Daytime highs approaching 93 tomorrow. Ample sunshine expected. Lows dip down to about 60 tomorrow night, mainly clear skies. Dry Friday and Saturday under clear skies with highs in the mid-90s. Currently 82.
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5: We're going to talk Appalachian Trail in just a minute, but some other interesting news out today. In one of the largest NBA-related penalties ever levied against an NBA owner and a team, the NBA announced today that they fined the Los Angeles Clippers $30 million. And they fined Kawhi Leonard $700,000 and suspended the team's owner, Steve Ballmer, and two top executives. And they also stripped the franchise of not four, but five first-round picks. What did they do that was so egregious? Were they caught in a prostitution ring? No. Were they caught beating up their wives and girlfriends? No. Were they caught with drugs or alcohol? No. You know what they're guilty of? Circumventing the league's salary cap rules. Oh, hey, it's one thing to dabble in drugs. It's another thing to get divorced and drag your family through the pages of a nasty divorce for some young dancer. But you can't cheat and try and circumvent the salary cap. Whoa, those are fighting words. That's something other owners don't like. Now you're getting into my pocket, all right? $30 million, team owner suspended for a year, stripped of five first-round draft picks because they got around the salary cap rules. Interesting how that's such a huge penalty and the others not so much. Stay right there, America at Night. We're going to talk Appalachian Trail. The next guest walked it not once, but twice. Fascinating story. We'll get to that next on America at Night.
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14: Time to talk the Appalachian Trail. There's a new book out. It just came out. It's called Up on Cove Mountain, Adventure, Tragedy, and the Quest for Meaning on the Appalachian Trail. New York Times bestselling author Earl Swift joins us to talk about the book. Earl, welcome to America at Night.
15: Thank you so much for having me.
14: This book is not your normal, typical conversation about the Appalachian Trail, because you did it as a young man, and now you went back and did it again. Tell us the premise of the book and why you wanted to do it again and why you wanted to write about it.
15: Well, I mean, I hiked the Appalachian Trail at age 30, beginning at age 31. I turned 32 while I was doing it. And along the way, met a young couple. I was a southbounder. Back in 1990, there were very few people hiking the whole trail, and there were very, very few people hiking it southbound, about 1 in 10. And met this young couple, also hiking south, followed them for more than a month, as we hiked through Maine and into New Hampshire across the high wild mountains of New Hampshire, and caught up with them finally just outside the White Mountains, and hit it off with them, established that we had chemistry. I pulled ahead after a few days because I was hiking a lot faster than they were, and then a few weeks later they were murdered in a trailside shelter in Pennsylvania, and it made no sense to me. I had been a police reporter for the newspaper in Anchorage at that point for a couple of years, and thought I had a pretty thick skin when it came to violent crime. But this violated every assumption that I had come to make about how crime works. Yeah, you know, they, like a lot of suburban white guys, I typically performed like a little calculus in my head whenever I heard of a crime being committed. And in this calculus, I separated myself from the victims. You know, I'd say, well, it's a good thing I don't walk the streets in that part of town at 3 a.m, or it's a good thing I'm not a crack dealer, whatever it took. And this time the math didn't work because these guys were doing everything right. They were far more savvy in the woods than I was. And, you know, I made a much fatter target, and yet fate had somehow chosen them. And it just haunted me for years and years and years. And I continued my hike in 1990, finished it, could not shake the unease that this incident kind of instilled in me. And it took 34 years, but I eventually decided that that I'd go back and rehike it. Hopefully come up with an experience that was uncolored by tragedy, but also kind of just use the experience to put myself back on the trail in the mindset I was in 1990 and try to sort out exactly what the heck happened.
14: Let's go back to that first trip and the friends you made, this Molly and Jeff who were murdered. How close did you get with them? Because I think there's got to be some type of camaraderie and some type of bond you meet when you meet people on the Appalachian Trail.
15: Well, absolutely, there is. I mean, you're fellow travelers, for lack of a better expression, on an adventure that attracts, you know, just a tiny sliver of the population, and you're subjected day to day to extremes of weather and physical demands that are mind-boggling at times. I mean, this is a trail that, going in either direction, you go through 464,000 feet of elevation gain, so nearly a 500,000 feet. It's equivalent to climbing Everest from sea level 16 times. So it's, you know, even among the people who start the trail, there's quick die-off, and you wind up with a very small cadre of folks who do the whole thing. And they, you know, the thing that really set these two apart was that I followed them. I left the northern end of the trail 12 days behind them, and I gradually caught up with them. And as I was hiking, I'd stay overnight in these trailside lean-tos, which are just three-sided Adirondack-style sheds with one side completely open to the woods, a couple feet off the ground. And in these shelters were registers, logbooks, spiral notebooks, that were left so that when you pulled in, whether it was for lunch or just a break or to spend the night, you signed in your name. And back in 1990, the pre-digital days, that was a pretty important safety thing, that if you went missing, at least they'd be able to tell you where to start looking by where you signed these registers. And over the years, the registers had grown into much more lavish productions. People wrote full diary entries into them. They gave shout outs to friends. Anyway, I followed these guys, and as I gained them, I was reading their register entries, and they were just relentlessly upbeat. And, I was bug bitten, torn to pieces, missing home, missing air conditioning. And I remember thinking, my God, how can they be so obnoxiously happy? But, beyond that, I just got to know them. They revealed much about themselves in these entries, so that when we finally did catch up with each other, which was about a month and 5 days into my hike, I felt like I already knew them. And then we hiked together for 3 days, two nights, and got to know each other better. Really established, we got to know each other well enough that we had real chemistry before I pulled ahead.
14: So in a sense, you were reading their diaries as they were going along the trail, in a sense. So you got to know them before you ever met them.
15: I really did. Yeah. And of course, that's once I passed them, then they got to read me. And I'd occasionally yell, you know, send a shout out to them to just to say hi. And although I didn't know it at the time, they answered my shout outs a few times. Of course, there was very little chance I'd ever see those answers, but they did it anyway.
14: Yeah.
15: And as it turned out, I did get to see them for all the wrong reasons.
14: What happens to those diaries seem precious. Who changes them out? Where do they go? How are they kept? How are they stored? How are they filed?
15: Well, you know, I don't know. That's a very good question, because there are a couple dozen clubs that maintain the trail and maintain these shelters, build the shelters, volunteer clubs, and often the volunteer clubs will keep these registers and keep them on file. They'll just collect them as they're filled up and keep them in a central location. But back in 1990, that was not yet a protocol. That, you know, often if you were the last person to fill in a register, if the register didn't say, hey, you know, return this book to so-and-so when it's filled, you could take it. And people did. And so finding these registers once they were filled could be a bit of a job.
14: Mm. And then how much, so you found out, I mean, it must have been a shock for all of the people back in 1990 when this murder happened. It doesn't seem like it's a very unsafe place. Murders must never, I mean, this must have been a shock to the whole hiking community when something like this happened.
15: Oh my God. It was like a thunderclap. Yeah. I mean, the trail has been finished since 1937. It's 2,200 miles long, runs from Maine to Georgia. And in the course of a typical year, 3 to 4 million people step on it. Now the vast majority are day hikers. You know, they have no expectation of sleeping in the woods for a night, let alone the 160 nights or so that it takes to through hike. But they, the numbers are huge. And since the trail's foundation, there have been 10 or 11 people who have met a violent death on the trail at the hands of another person, making it statistically one of the safest places in the world, probably, let alone the United States. It's a very safe place, and that really does amplify the effects of a crime like this.
14: Earl Swift is our guest. The new book, it just debuted. It's called Up on Cove Mountain, Adventure, Tragedy, and the Quest for Meaning on the Appalachian Trail. Earl, as much as you write in this book, and it's beautifully written and getting some great reviews, you said you wanted to go back and sort of make sense of it all. And in some sense, the sense you make is that there is no rhyme or reason to some of these tragedies.
15: Yeah, I mean, I think that's we've been trained to look for a reason for everything. You know, you see bumper stickers all the time, or hear people comment, everything happens for a reason. It's how we assuage the pain that someone's feeling after they lose a pet or a loved one or whatever. And, you know, I came away from the second hike not convinced that that's true at all. I don't think that everything happens for a reason. I think that our carefully ordered lives are affected by free radicals, for lack of a better term, you know, things that just happen without explanation, that luck really exists, bad and good. And, you know, when you look at what befell Molly and Jeff, they were probably the least likely candidates for that to happen of everyone who was on the trail hiking southbound that year. They were certainly much less likely to meet that kind of end than I was. I mean, these were very outdoor savvy people. They were deeply trained in handling themselves in the backcountry. They, in addition to that, had worked with troubled teenagers by taking them into the woods and kind of scaring them straight with nature. And so they were very well trained in diffusing tense situations as well. So they had a lot going for them, you know, even if they ran into trouble. Meanwhile, I was a pasty-skinned city slicker just stumbling around blindly and ignorant in the woods. And a new backpacker really had very little experience, did not know what I was doing. And I was hiking alone. You know, they were hiking as a pair, which most people back then believed was pretty good insurance for keeping small problems small. And you lay out all the facts, and it could very easily have been me in that shelter instead of them. Could have been any other hiker. And it was just luck, bad luck that put them in that shelter that night.
14: The book is called Up on Cove Mountain, Earl Swift, the author. Were you worried at all that it is a very safe place, and you mentioned that, but bringing attention to this tragedy, that you would somehow bring some unfavorable press to the Appalachian Trail and scare people off what is otherwise a safe and wonderful adventure?
15: I don't think so. I think that if you read the book, it becomes amply clear that this was a glaring anomaly to what you can expect out there. I mean, the risks, this is not a risk-free pursuit by any means, and I don't think any adventure is if it's truly an adventure. But the real risks a hiker faces have nothing to do with other people. They're ticks, number one, and falls, and weather-related events. I have come very close to death twice on the trail, and the perpetrators in those incidents were falling trees. So it's usually not people that'll get you, but anyone who goes onto the trail knows that there are certain dangers, and you know, you conduct yourself accordingly.
14: Yeah. Why is it easier to go? Why do more people go north to south? Why do people go more Georgia to Maine than Maine to Georgia?
15: I think that the weather is the driving force. If you start in Georgia, you're generally doing it in February, March, or April, and you're walking north with the spring. So it starts out mighty cold, especially in February. If you're in the Georgia mountains, they're high mountains. But as you go north, the spring's going north with you. And so you never really run into the blistering, three digit temperatures, until you're way up. You're up in New York, maybe even into New England before summer comes on full. And you end in the late summer, early fall, so the weather's good when you're up in the mountains of New Hampshire and Maine as well. Conversely, on the going the other way, you start late summer and you deal with you start early summer, and often you have to carry winter gear in the early going. And then you go through the mid-Atlantic at the hottest point of the year, and you wind up down in Georgia in snow again. And so you have to swap out your gear twice in the course of the hike. So logistically, it's easier to go north. It also fits in with the academic calendar better. And a lot of hikers are college students or recent graduates. And, a lot of people like to hike with company. They don't like to be in the woods alone. They don't want a solitary experience. And if you're going to do that, well, everybody knows more people hike north, south to north. And so it kind of feeds on itself.
14: Earl Swift, our guest. Hold that thought. The book is called Up on Cove Mountain. Just debuted this week. John Grisham called it a hell of a book. That's Up on Cove Mountain, Adventure, Tragedy, and a Quest for Meaning on the Appalachian Trail. He did it once, and he's done it twice, and he's here to talk about it. And he's written about it and here to talk about it. America at Night, back in a moment.
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14: From the Platte Valley Bank Weather Center, I'm meteorologist Paul Trombley. Lows level off around 58 tonight under partly cloudy skies with a slight chance of thunderstorms. Winds out of the southwest around 5 miles per hour. Daytime highs approaching 93 tomorrow. Ample sunshine expected. Lows dip down to about 60 tomorrow night. Mainly clear skies. Dry Friday and Saturday under clear skies with highs in the mid-90s. Right now, 75.
15: I suspect there are a lot of differences. Take me through some of them.
16: Well, I'm holding the biggest difference, and that is the smartphone I'm talking to you with. That all pretty much all of the major tectonic shifts in the thru-hiking experience or outdoors experiences anywhere can be traced to that one development. 2007 arrival of the smartphone changed everything. I'll give you an example. I mean, back in 1990, you used paper maps. You used guidebooks that weigh a bit. If you wanted to take pictures, you carried a point-and-shoot camera. And all of those things now are contained in the cell phone. If you wanted to make a phone call in 1990, you had to hitch. You'd get to a road crossing and hitchhike into the nearest town and use a payphone. If you wanted anything to eat, a pizza, say, you hitchhike into town to a pizza parlor. Now you can use your cell phone to call ahead when you're nearing a road crossing. Say you're 2 miles out, you can call ahead to a pizza parlor in the nearest town and arrange to have them meet you at the trailhead when you get there in an hour. I mean, it's just, you know, that was science fiction in 1990. No one would, it was inconceivable that would ever be a possibility. You're constantly tethered to the grid now to a degree that you never were in 1990. And consequently, it's a much safer experience in some ways. You know, you're never incommunicado for long. And, at the same time, I'm kind of I feel bittersweet about it because you are tethered to the grid the whole time. One thing that phones have created is a little pocket economy around the trail's flanks. People who offer rides, for instance, shuttle drivers who offer rides from trailheads into towns, and they charge you for it. People who have turned their homes into B&Bs or hostels specifically aimed at hikers. You know, none of that would have been possible in 1990 because there was no way to make a reservation. There was no way to reach a shuttle driver. So you see far fewer people hitchhiking now than you used to, although I still do it.
15: Yeah.
16: And you see people sleeping between sheets a lot more than you did in the course of a 6-month through hike.
15: So you're telling me that you can DoorDash from the Appalachian Trail today?
16: You certainly can. Shocking though that may be, yes, you can.
15: There are
16: shelters close enough to trailheads that you could actually almost have it delivered right to your sleeping bag.
15: Doesn't that sort of take away the whole experience of one with nature and trying to find yourself and rediscover who you are?
16: Well, for me it does, but I'm not quite as phone dependent as a lot of younger hikers I ran into. I debated whether to carry a phone at all on my hike. And when I hike, I generally keep it in airplane mode and use it just to take pictures. And then at night, I would send out a text. If I had service, I would shoot a text to my daughter and my girlfriend just to let them know I was alive. But that was pretty much the extent of my phone use. But there are some people who are as dependent on their phones out in the woods as they are living in the city. They never put them down. And consequently, they have to carry some gear to keep those phones charged, you know, that, and you've also got another level of hiker who is actively vlogging or blogging as they go and have pretty big electronic setups that they're carrying as well, just so they can maintain connection with the internet.
15: But between 1990 and now, how many more people hike the Appalachian Trail?
16: I'm guessing 10 times as many, at least. It was a pretty unpopulated population when I did it in 1990, there were 230 people who claimed to have finished the trail northbound that year, and just 8 of us who finished it southbound. Nowadays, you probably see 238 people start every day during the bubble down in Georgia. So it's, you know, just a completely different scale. And what ushered it in was eight years after I did my first hike, Bill Bryson published A Walk in the Woods. And that was the point of inflection for you know, the popularity of thru hiking. That put thru hiking on the map. And there have been earlier impetuses for spikes in trail usage, but nothing that compares to the effects of A Walk in the Woods.
15: So we have Bill Bryson to blame for all this, is what you're saying.
16: or to credit, you know, depending on how you want to look at it. He definitely put it front and center in the country's consciousness.
15: Yeah.
16: It was kind of this niche thing you did before he came along.
15: Yeah.
16: And now you see entire families hiking, attempting to hike together.
15: Earl Swift, our guest, the book is called Up on Cove Mountain. Let's go back to your first hike, which you then had to endure halfway through the news that this couple you met has died. A lot of people, you carried on and finished. Take me through your reasoning finishing after this, and take me through how the first run, you say, changed your life forever.
16: Well, I decided to keep hiking because an arrest was made, and it became... it was pretty clear from the start that this was a one in a million kind of occurrence. A lot of the people who decided to drop off the trail, they were almost all southbounders, were, you know, because we were still left. We were only halfway through our hikes, whereas northbounders, many of them had already finished. A lot of the southbounders who dropped out immediately as soon as we heard that there was this trouble in Pennsylvania. I instead, with a group of other southbounders, and we were all in Shenandoah National Park when we heard about it, we holed up at a hostel just south of the park, just waiting to see whether an arrest would be made and whether it was safe to continue. And because we took that strategy, I think all of us who did that continued hiking. We were there long enough to see an arrest made. We were there long enough to get just a sufficient number of details that we could establish that we were safe continuing the hikes, that there was really no reason to quit, that this tragedy had been very specific, very carefully aimed at just a, you know, one place on one night and at two people. So I continued and because so many people left, my hike from that point south was extremely solitary. I mean, there were stretches where I ran into nobody for a couple of weeks at a time. So that was a bit strange feeling.
15: Yeah.
16: Although I had the same feeling this last hike too, because I did the first half in the winter and found that there weren't a lot of people out in sub-freezing temperatures.
15: How long does it go? How long did it take you from start to finish?
16: The first hike took 158 days, 5 months, 5 days. Second hike, because it's I broke it up into pieces over the course of the year, I'm guessing it was closer to 7 months.
15: Yeah. When you're walking in the woods in solitary for a week at a time, where does your mind go? What do you end up talking about? What do you end up talking to yourself about? What do you realize about life?
16: Well, the second point you made, what do you end up talking to yourself about, is really the appropriate one here, because you don't, you know, if you're southbound, you just don't run into a lot of people, except when you run into the northbound bubble. And so for 2 weeks, you'll have this crowd going the other way. You just wind up, the interesting thing is that after a while, after you get into the rhythm of listening to your own breathing, and your breathing is coming at the same cadence as your footfalls, you kind of achieve this zen state. Your mind just empties out, and you don't think of really anything. Or things will suddenly appear to you that were never apparent before. You know, you will come up with answers that you don't even know, you know, the questions you don't even know to ask. And, that's one of the major appeals of hiking for me, is that I wind up physically tired after a hike, but mentally rejuvenated almost. It really is. It's a mind clearing exercise. It's got a lot in common with yoga there. There's
15: the physicality of it, obviously, walking every day. You're either walking 5 miles, 6 miles, 10 miles every day, but you're walking, and so it's physical, but it's also mental at the same time.
16: Oh, it's mostly mental, and it's not 5, 6, or 10 miles a day. It's you know, 11, 14, 20. You wouldn't be able to finish a through hike if you were doing 5 or 6 miles a day. You have to pour it on, and you're carrying a load. You know, my pack weighed empty of food and water. It's called a base weight. Weighed about 26 pounds, which by 1990 standards was incredibly light. I'm talking about in 2024, that's what it weighed. You add 2 liters of water and 4 days worth of food, and I'm carrying 40 pounds. Now, that may not sound like much, but if you go to Walmart, next time you're in Walmart, go to the cat litter aisle and pick up a 40-pound box of cat litter. And imagine carrying that on your back up a 4,000-foot climb on a mountain. And it kind of brings into focus just how ridiculous this undertaking really is. 40 pounds is a lot of weight to carry. And, you know, it's just you just get the physicality is brutal. And what one of the unforeseen aspects of a hike, I think, is what it does in terms of your appetite. Because you're burning 5,000 to 6,000 calories a day. And about 2 weeks into the hike, you start developing what's called hiker hunger. And it's ravenous. It's gluttonous. It is a bright fire that burns within you that has to be quenched. And you just eat everything that is placed in front of you and ask for more. And then, of course, at the end of your hike, you have the problem of having to dial down that hiker hunger. Otherwise, you pop like a popcorn kernel, you know.
15: In the book, Up on Cove Mountain, Adventure, Tragedy, and the Quest for Meaning on the Appalachian Trail, Earl Swift, our guest for a couple of more minutes. It was interesting how you mentioned it was harder then, but there are different, you know, you mentioned easier because DoorDash or your phone or different, but in some ways it's harder today than it was back then or more difficult. Take me through some of those.
16: You know, I don't know that it was harder either time when you get down to it. The trail itself hasn't changed. You know, what of course, for me, what changed was I was more than twice as old as I was the first time. And if I were to offer any advice to folks, it would be, you know, if you have the choice between hiking through hiking the AT at age 32 or at age 66, go with 32 because it damn near killed me the second time. it really isn't, you know, what has changed and what is changing is, alongside the kind of conveniences that technology has brought, we've got a climate change issue that is presenting itself in such a way that you can see it happening on the trail. And it takes many forms, wildfires being one of them. I got chased by 5 wildfires this last hike. But the big thing is water. Water has disappeared from pieces of the trail, for all of the hiking season or damn near all of it, to the point where we're coming up on a time, and it will not be long from now, when you will not be able to find any naturally occurring water in streams or springs at the height of the summer from, say, mid-Massachusetts, Great Barrington, that area, down to Southwest Virginia. A huge chunk of the middle, you know, the middle 800 miles of the trail is going bone dry every year. And that was probably the biggest challenge of this second hike. Was the whole second half of my hike, that is the northern half, because I did it as a flip-flop this time. I started in the middle, hiked south, flipped up to the north, and then hiked back to the middle. Water was the big question mark.
15: So back in the day, you could fill up your water bottle with a fresh water stream, but now you can't do that.
16: Well, you still had to filter the water back then because it would make you as sick as it would today, but at least there was water in the stream. Now there's no water in it. It's just a gully that you encounter that's filled with dry leaves. It doesn't look like it ever had water in it. Mm. You know, that's the problem. It's not the quality of the water. It's the total absence thereof.
15: You mentioned earlier ticks. How bad of a tick problem is it? Because we're starting to hear more and more about ticks these days.
16: Sure, absolutely. Well, especially with AlphaGal, you know, becoming a real scourge, especially here in the East. Ticks can overwinter now to a degree that they never could before. And not only are they attacking people, but they have done a terrible number on the moose population of New England, to the point that there are a couple of counties in Maine that were studied, and they found that 90% of newly born moose calves were not surviving their first years because they were bled dry by ticks. So it's Lyme disease is probably the number one health hazard for anybody through hiking, spending any serious time out on the trail now. But you've got other illnesses, tick-borne illnesses right behind it, and ticks are a real issue.
15: Yeah. The book is called Up on Cove Mountain, Adventure, Tragedy, and the Quest for Meaning on the Appalachian Trail. It just dropped. Earl Swift is the author. He did it once 34 years ago, and then he did it again, and he chronicled it in this book called Up on Cove Mountain. As I mentioned, John Grisham called it one heck of a book. Earl, last question for you. Were you able to put and to come to some type of understanding or able to at least understand Molly and Jeff and their friendship, how brief it was and how it changed your life?
16: To some degree, yes, I think, and to others, not in any way that was satisfying or comforting. What happened to them, I don't think I'll ever be able to fully resolve. But these were two people who would have made a difference, and I think their loss hit me as hard as it did, in part because I recognized that just from our brief intersection out there. It was easy to see. They were remarkable people, and they didn't deserve the fate they got.
15: That's Earl Swift, and he's written the book Up on Cove Mountain. It was just released, and John Grisham called it a hell of a book. Adventure, Tragedy, and the Quest for Meaning on the Appalachian Trail, Up on Cove Mountain, Earl Swift. Earl, thank you very much for stopping by. Good luck on the book tour, and we hope to talk to you down the road.
16: Thank you so much. It's been a pleasure.
15: You got it. America at Night, back in a moment.
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15: Hey, I got some sad news for you. Story about the changing times. The Saturday Evening Post. That's right, the Saturday Evening Post, that famous magazine that published Jack London stories and, of course, Norman Rockwell art, has announced that it will no longer print their issues. Starting in January, they have announced that their 50,000 subscribers in the most recent issue will receive it only online. They blame rising production costs, declining ad revenue, and shifting reader habits. Their president of operations says they've been dealing with this for over a decade. We continued to hope it would turn around or life would get better. Now we're pretty sure it is not going to get any better. And so they are going to stop publishing the Saturday Evening Post. Get a little tinge of nostalgia. Some sad news there. All right, stay right there. We're going to do some open phones next hour. Phone calls, text messages, plenty of phone calls. We'll take those as well as voicemails. America at Night, our executive director is Alex Hinton. Our engineer behind the stick is Richard Good. I'm McGraw-Millhaven. This is America at Night on Westwood One.
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2: ABC News, I'm Dave Packer. Two people were killed and the suspect is dead, says Minneapolis Police Chief Bill Peterson, after a shooting in a downtown apartment building this afternoon.
5: The shooter is deceased at this time. It is unknown how he died.
2: Police say a 19-year-old gunman is dead of a self-inflicted gunshot wound after he forced his way into a Virginia elementary school this morning and shot and wounded a staff member. School Superintendent Jeffrey Cassell praised the police response.
6: Our safety and security protocols and procedures worked.
2: New Jersey has filed a petition asking the Supreme Court to shut down prediction markets like Kalshi and Polymarket in the state. Prediction market companies argue they are in the commodities futures business and not gambling. Tiger Woods has changed his plea from not guilty to no contest to reckless driving in Florida. The state amended the DUI charge and a judge suspended Woods' driver's license for 5 years. This is ABC News. President Trump will host members of the FDNY at the White House Tuesday ahead of the 25th anniversary of the 9/11 terror attacks. Steel beams from the South Tower of the World Trade Center will be featured at the Ellipse. It's not something you hear every day. A woman in California attacked by an angry otter.
7: Lynette Bellin says the reality of what happened to her is just sinking in.
8: I've been swimming in Lake Tahoe for like 25 years. This has never happened.
7: The water safety and self-rescue trainer says even she never saw this coming. She was going for her usual swim along Lake Tahoe's east shore when something latched onto her leg and pulled her underwater.
2: ABC's Hanna Vitas says Bellin ended up with 38 stitches. There is a baby boom at Ripley's Aquarium of Myrtle Beach. Over the summer, the aquarium welcomed 5 new African penguin chicks, bringing their total for the year to 7. The names of the two youngest, Chip and Boyd. Dave Packer, ABC News.
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0: Paul Trombley. Lows level off around 58 tonight under partly cloudy skies with a slight chance of thunderstorms. Winds out of the southwest around 5 miles per hour. Daytime highs approaching 93 tomorrow. Ample sunshine expected. Lows dip down to about 60 tomorrow night. Mainly clear skies. Dry Friday and Saturday under clear skies with highs in the mid-90s. Right now, it's 75 degrees.
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And we are off and running. Phone numbers are as follows. 1-844-2-McGraw. 1-844-262-4729. We got phone calls. We got text messages. Let's get to the news of the evening. The Trump administration has begun an intensive week-long hunt for non-citizens among the nation's registered voters. Hundreds of federal agents from the Department of Homeland Security have been assigned to the task, including some were removed from their normal duties investigating human trafficking and terrorism. The agents are scouring voter rolls managed by states and seeking out information about individual voters using their dates of birth and their partial social security numbers. In some cases, investigators are effectively posing as individual voters to gather information on public websites run by the states. They're trying to find non-citizens who are on the voter rolls. Decades of evidence suggest that non-citizen voting is very rare, and the Trump administration is going to the ends of the earth to prove that to be true. So you've got that going on. A 50-state blitz to find elusive non-citizens. A federal judge today ruled that Google does not have to break up its advertising technology business. Instead, the judge said Google could address its illegal monopoly over the industry by making changes to the business practices to benefit competitors. Like that's going to happen. Google is a $4 trillion company, and people were worried that they were going to have to break up or sell or who knows what. But it turns out they dodged a bullet with this one. Coming up next week, President Trump is having a mid-cycle convention in Dallas. They're calling it a rally like none other. That is true. Apparently, many Republicans in the House and the Senate are skipping the event. First of all, they're charging them $25,000 to attend. That's one. And two, many of them don't necessarily want to be campaigning with Donald Trump. And so many Republicans are taking a flyer and not going to the rally. It's next Wednesday and Thursday. Somebody didn't look at their calendar. That's the kickoff to the NFL season. So probably another reason why people don't want to go. Let's see here. Ed Markey, he wins, 80 years old, the primary in Massachusetts. And, you know, these 80-year-olds, they don't want to get off the stage. And Democratic voters in Massachusetts want him to stay right where he is. So there you go. The next time you see an influencer on social media talking politics, there could be a very good chance they are getting paid for that. Yes, influencers are getting paid to promote the political person who's behind the money. So that's why you don't believe anything you see on social media. Nothing. We mentioned this earlier, but the Lindsey Clancy murder trial continues. The have been unable to reach a verdict. And a lot of people on the text line are, the opinions are wide and varied on the text line. The judge pushed them to the brink of a deadlock, said, go home, think it over, maybe rethink your position and come back tomorrow. So this thing is teetering on the edge of a mistrial. From the text line, Clifton Park, New York says, sorry, she was way too methodical. Sorry.

0: Sorry for being a pest. You are the best out there, kiddo. Bob in West Virginia says this woman should have told her grandparents, relatives, or trusted a friend to take her kids from her temporarily until she felt normal again. Because the sanctity of human life, she should be put to death. Three deaths have occurred, and remember, everyone else who's been affected by these murders. That's Bob in West Virginia. Well, apparently she did. She tried to call some hotlines. She tried to call some of the self-help lines. She did go to the doctors. They over-medicated her. The system failed her. They for whatever reason, the story is that she called the hotlines and she wasn't in proper danger at the time. People said that she went to her doctors. The doctors prescribed her all sorts of medications combined with other medications. And so she tried to reach out. But the system sounds like, again, I wasn't in the room where the trial went on, but from reports and some of the people we had on, it sounds like she was calling, begging for help, and that the system wasn't there for her. Let's see here. I believe the woman who killed the three precious little souls knew exactly what she was doing. It was too well thought out to be accidental. All right, there you go. That's all those. Let me get back to the news. The U.S. and Iran continues to exchange the fight, killing military personnel and civilians in Iran, including four people at a wedding. The Black Sea, listen to this story. This is kind of interesting. Strikes on ports and vessels by both Russia and Ukraine in the Black Sea have left farmers with a bumper harvest in Ukraine facing ruin. So the farmers have a bumper, after all that, they have a bumper crop. And now because of strikes by Russia and Ukraine, the ports of the Black Sea, that could cause financial ruin for the Ukrainian farmers. They can't get the food to market, and that could cause another widespread food shock, which is the last thing the world economy needs. Chevron announced that they are going to invest $7 billion, more than double its production, in Venezuela. The Kennedy Center began removing a major outdoor sculpture called Blue. It was targeted following President Trump's takeover of the center. And we mentioned the Saturday Evening Post is no longer going to print. After 205 years, the Saturday Evening Post will no longer print. I got to be honest with you. I didn't know they were still printing. To be honest with you, I would have loved to. If I would have known that the Saturday Evening Post was still available in print, I would have signed up for it. They got great literature, great stories. And of course, the home of Norman Rockwell. I mean, right? How amazing would have been the fun we've been to sit down every week and read the Saturday Evening Post. It'll still be online, but it'll no longer be sent via the mail, which is a tragedy. There's a critical story about Kickapoos. There's a baby boom among Kickapoos, the flightless parrot. It has resulted in a number of Kickapoos this year. Go figure. And finally, I love me a good kicker. Lawmakers in California have passed a bill that was first originally suggested and then lobbied by none other than auto enthusiast, a man named Jay Leno. I believe that is the same Jay Leno that may or may not have hosted the Tonight Show for all those years. Lawmakers passed this bill championed by auto enthusiast Jay Leno that will exempt classic cars from the state's stringent emissions rules. Way to go, Jay Leno. I think that rule should be in a lot of places. How many old time cars are there? And, you know, give these people a break while they're driving around in an old, you know, whatever it is. So Jay Leno. Getting into the political realm of things. All right, that's the news rundown. Here's what we're going to do. 1-844-2-McGraw, 1-844-262-4729. We'll take a break. We'll come back. We got some phone calls. Love first-time phone callers. We always bump them up to the front. So if you're listening or you've been listening and you want to call, you have a question, you have a comment, you have a guest idea, I mean, something I could do better, something that really annoys you about me, which can't be anything. Kidding. 1-844-2-McGraw, 1-844-262-4729. America at Night, back in a moment.
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0: Hey, let's go to WOW in Omaha and check in with Tom. 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
14: Hey, McGraw. Man, I love your show, but I got to tell you something. This thing really ticks me off about these voters. Trump going after these illegal immigrant voters. We can't even get American citizens to vote, let alone illegal immigrants. You think people are coming across the border, risking their lives, just so they can vote for AOC or some other Democrat? This is just incredibly stupid. It is BS, and it's ticking me off.
0: Well, apparently. Well, relax. Take a deep breath there, Tom. Double-checking the voter rolls is not that big of a deal. I suspect they're not going to find too many undocumented workers or non-citizens who are actually on these polls. So what's the big deal? I mean, you know, so they find one or two. It's not like it's certainly not the end of the world. And maybe they might catch a New Jersey situation where somebody put the wrong poll in the wrong file in the wrong disk, and they can catch a couple people who are registered.
14: Well, that's just, have you been paying attention to the news? They're doing everything they can to repress voter turnout. They're doing everything they can to take away people's right to vote. They just shut down how many polling places in Texas? I mean, this is ridiculous. Let the people vote, and illegal immigrants aren't voting, but even if they are, they're not voting in such numbers that it affects any election. I mean, just have some common sense about this.
0: Well, hold on a second. You mentioned Texas. You're in Omaha. Isn't it true in Omaha that some rural counties only vote by mail? And if you somehow mess with the mail-in ballots, they could wipe out whole counties in the state of Nebraska?
14: Yes, that's right. Yeah, you said it was in Omaha, but no, it's in the state of Nebraska. There's a number of counties that only they don't have any actual polling places because, you know, there's not a lot of people for miles and miles around, so they mailed in their ballots. I mean, there's the whole, what was it, Chris Kobach, I believe the guy's name was, a conservative out of Kansas. When Trump was first elected, Trump appointed him to do a big investigation into illegal immigrants voting. And he wanted to. Oh, Chris Kobach wanted to. They wanted to just, uncover this, all this deep dirt. And he just couldn't. He gave up and went home, went back to Kansas.
0: How about the cyber ninjas in Arizona? They wanted to recount to show that President Trump had won the state of Arizona in, what, the 2020 elections. And it turns out that they recounted and Biden ended up winning by like 12 more votes or something.
14: I know. That's just it. Time and time again, they tried it. And time and time again, it's proven that it's not that big a deal.
0: Tom, take a deep breath. We'll get through this together, my friend.
14: Oh, by the way, while on hold there, I heard the ad for Newsmax television, and I got to tell you, I love that Rob Carson. Do you ever watch Rob Carson?
0: I know Rob Carson. Rob Carson is a friend of mine. Tom, you are no Rob Carson.
14: I don't want to be Rob Carson.
0: Ladies and gentlemen, that is Tom.
14: I want to be able to vote without being oppressed.
0: That is Tom, and clearly he got into the sherry tonight. Tom, thanks for the phone call. Get home safe. Well, I need every listener I can get. 1-844-2-McGraw, 1-844-262-4729. Rob Carson reference here on America at Night. Catherine in Vancouver, welcome to the show.
15: Hey.
0: Hi.
15: You were talking about fake stuff the other night, right? Like fake videos and we online, and we don't know what's real and what's not.
0: Yes.
15: Okay. We're creatures, okay, of fakeness. We go around fake eyelashes, fake mustaches, wigs are even fake. But where I draw the line is I got this pizza last year, and I totally wigged out in my car. I was eating my car, and they had fake cheese on it.
0: Fake cheese?
15: I can't believe it.
0: You mean like cheese? Hold on a second. You mean like cheese food?
15: Fake cheese on
0: Well, hold on a second. I know. But like American cheese, right? You have American cheese, which is real cheese. But then you have something called cheese food, which is in the individual wrappers, which I always thought really wasn't real cheese.
15: Well, it's plastic. Is that what you're talking about?
0: You got to take the plastic off the slice.
15: No, but I'm talking about the pizza that's in the box.
0: I've never heard of fake cheese. What kind of fake cheese was it?
15: It was gross. It was so gross. I guess it was supposed to be mozzarella. It was awful.
0: Yeah. I don't know. I've never heard of fake cheese. I would not. Wait, really? Because I have a philosophy about pizza.
15: It was awful.
0: Catherine, thanks for the phone call. Appreciate it. I have a philosophy of pizza, and that is there's no such thing as bad pizza. There's varying degrees of good pizza, but there's no such thing as bad pizza. You ever drive across the country and you're in Enid, Oklahoma, and you stop off to get gas and you're in the gas station and they've got that pizza that's been there for 6-7 hours under the heat lamp and you're hungry and it's 3 o'clock in the morning. You're like, all right, I'll get it. And you eat it. And then someone asks you, how was the pizza? You're like, it was all right. Right? It's pizza. There's no bad pizza ever. I've never had a bad piece of pizza. I've had varying degrees of good pizza, but I've never had bad pizza. I've never eaten a slice of pizza and said, oh, this is terrible. Never in my life. I've done it with every other food imaginable, but not pizza. Now, I ain't going back and talk about cheese food because the little one asked me to make her a grilled cheese sandwich. And I've been making the grilled cheese sandwich with real cheese. And I got to tell you, it doesn't melt as good. I can't get the cheese to melt enough before the bread burns. So I went and got cheese food, which is the individual wrapper cheese. That actually worked better. I hate to say it, but it worked better. 1-844-2-McGraw, 1-844-262-4729. More phone calls for you now. Speaking of fake, that guy Tom in Omaha, he sounded fake. I wonder if he was AI generated. America at Night, stay right there. Back in a moment.
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12: From the Platte Valley Bank Weather Center, I'm meteorologist Paul Trombley. Lows level off around 58 tonight under partly cloudy skies with a slight chance of thunderstorms. Winds out of the southwest around 5 miles per hour. Daytime highs approaching 93 tomorrow. Ample sunshine expected. Lows dip down to about 60 tomorrow night. Mainly clear skies. Dry Friday and Saturday under clear skies with highs in the mid-90s. Right now, 73.

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1: All right, let's see here. I listen every night. I'm a retired child abuse counselor. Stay with us. You are awesome. Thank you very much, New York. No longer banned, Scott checks in. There is no bad karma. Trump may disenfranchise MAGA voters. Yeah, there's a lot of rumors going around like that. Try not to burn your grilled cheese sandwich. Food, put a lid on it and lower the temperature. Interesting. Your pizza review is awful. Pizza out of New York or New Jersey, New Haven rules. That is, let's see here. Try Dorenzo. Try Dorenzo of Trenton, master of Jersey City, New Jersey. You must be connected for that particular cheese. It's no joke. I didn't say New York style was bad. I just said if you're traveling in Enid, Oklahoma at 3 o'clock in the morning and that's your only slice of pizza, yeah, it's all right. I didn't say I would prefer a New York style over the heated pizza at the Enid, Oklahoma truck stop. But my point was there's no such thing as bad pizza. Let's see here. St. Louis, Missouri checks in. You do have good guests. Thank you very much. We work hard at that. Let's go to the phones here. We got Eric in Bellingham, Washington. Eric, welcome to America at Night.
2: Hey, McGraw. Your grilled cheese sandwich for burning the bread?
1: Yes.
2: You just got your stove too hot. You got to turn it down a little bit and maybe turn your bread over, turn your sandwich over once or twice extra.
1: Do you use butter or do you use mayonnaise?
2: I use butter. I've tried all kinds of different stuff, and I always keep going back to butter.
1: Yeah.
2: What kind of bread?
1: Sourdough bread.
2: Seattle, you got to have Seattle sourdough. Because there's lots of variations of sourdough bread.
1: Yes.
2: Like everything else. But
1: yeah.
2: Sourdough.
1: Well, forgive me. I might have to cheat on Seattle sourdough bread. It's hard to get in Missouri. But sourdough bread, butter, and lower the temperature. Okay, what about the real cheese versus the cheese food?
2: I do real cheese, and I like to. You probably won't get that out there either. Tillamook cheddar.
1: Yeah.
2: So you just plain old cheddar. You got to find real cheese.
1: So go with some cheddar. My father didn't give me a lot of advice, but he did tell me that no matter what you do, always get the sharpest cheddar humanly possible.
2: Yeah, that's nothing wrong with that.
1: Yeah, I actually tend to agree with him because I've had mild cheddar or not sharp cheddar. I don't really know the difference. I don't know what that means, sharp cheddar versus regular cheddar. But regular cheddar is nowhere near as good as extra sharp cheddar.
2: Well, cheddar is like everything else, too. Or cheese is like every cheddar cheese. It's not all the same.
1: Yeah, no. Yeah,
2: so, it can vary a lot.
1: Yeah, valid like point. Yeah.
2: Might not be any bad pizza or bad cheese, but some cheeses are better than other cheeses.
1: Eric in Bellingham, Washington. Good stuff. Thanks for checking in, my friend.
2: Take care.
1: Bye. Good advice. I'll do that. I'll lower the temp. I'll use butter. I have used mayonnaise before. I go back and forth. But I usually make it out of rye bread, only because I have rye in the house. And the pumpernickel and rye bread, the swirl, pumpernickel gets a bad rap. Pumpernickel is good bread. You know what else gets a bad rap? Olive loaf. Oh, man, I love me a good olive loaf sandwich. And if you don't know what it is, it's bologna with olives in the middle of the bologna. Give me a good olive loaf sandwich, and I am olive loaf on pumpernickel. Throw a little mayonnaise on there. You're living the high life right there. 1-844-2-McGraw, 1-844-262-4729. Dave in San Francisco, welcome to America at Night.
3: Oh, thanks, McGraw. Yeah, I'm out here, you know, we've got so many restaurants and Epicureans that olive loaf, you probably find it at almost every grocery store and even corner store. So, yeah, people appreciate good food out here.
1: All right,
3: when I moved here, I think we had 20,000 restaurants individual restaurants, not chains. And, you know, we'd get like 2 million tourists a year, so we needed a bunch of restaurants. But, boy, I'll tell you, you could get something with everything, and it's great. Hey, you know, I don't know if you caught the thing about the big ice slide up there in the Himalayas.
1: Yeah.
3: The I was watching a piece about it today. You know how if it rains, the water goes down into the cracks, and if the sleet is sleet instead of rain, the sleet's going to go down into the cracks. And the glacier that was up there on the top was in there in just that way. And so all the sleet was like the anchor, the root, you know, for the glacier sitting on top of a mountain. And this report today was saying that the ambient air in the world has gotten warm enough that root, those little cracks in the earth, were finally warming up and turning to water, and then that glacier slid off.
1: Yeah, they were like anchors. They were like anchors holding the glacier in. Yeah. Yeah, that's about right. Yeah, that makes sense.
3: Follicles, in your hair, you got follicles keeping it from sliding off your head, right?
1: Yeah.
3: So, but the thing is, it's made out of ice. And so as the earth is getting warmer and warmer, and remembering that there's a fella in the White House that doesn't believe in global warming, but that that was the cause. And that, you know, they can't say which happened first. Did the ice melt totally and it slid off? Or did the cracks widen out and crack apart and drop it? But it's either way, it had to do with the water expanding and the roots disappearing. And so, I told the screener I was interested in this year's election, right? Now, if we know that the glaciers of the world are going to fall apart, and what's even more profound, Greenland is almost entirely a glacier. And when that baby gets too warm and slides off, the oceans are going to rise a bunch of feet, and there's going to be a lot of sloshing. So there's going to be a lot of tidal waves. And so we've got an election coming up with a guy who not only doesn't believe that global warming is happening, but he's sending in Halliburton to plant drilling supplies in Greenland.
1: David,
3: I don't know if you caught it, but...
1: David, thanks for the phone call. Appreciate it. A couple things. One, they don't call it global warming anymore. They call it climate change. That's one, because the climate is changing. It's getting colder in other parts. It's getting warmer in other parts. It's getting warmer where it was colder. It's getting warmer where it was warm. The ocean temperatures are changing. The fish are going swimming in different parts of the ocean because of whatever. Birds are changing migration patterns because of the snow and the fall and everything else. It's Labor Day week, right? Labor Day is late this week, this year, and the Midwest is going through a brutal heat dome. I mean, it is bad news. It's like it's 40 below outside. I went outside to put the garbage can out, and I come back. I was like, and I don't know, if you're in air conditioning all day and then you go outside, it's like 10 times worse. So I don't know what's going on. I mean, you just can't go outside. It's so ridiculously hot. But they call it climate change. And I don't think anybody can deny that the earth is getting warmer. That's just a fact, that the earth is getting warmer. And the ocean temperatures are getting warmer. And the glaciers are melting. And the permafrost is melting. I don't think anyone is denying. You can't deny it. I mean, those are just facts. You look at a picture from 20 years ago. You look at a picture today, and you see the receding ice in the glaciers and everything. The argument is it man-made? Is it the burning of fossil fuels? And there are some people who say no, and there are some people who say yes. There are a lot of scientists who say it's the burning of fossil fuel and the carbon in the atmosphere. And there are others who said it's just Earth being Earth, and that man does not affect anything on the Earth's when it comes to weather. So the argument isn't if it's getting warm or not. It is. The argument is, or the debate is, that a whole lot of scientists say it's caused by humans and burning of fossil fuels and things like that. Others point to a couple of scientists along the way point to the fact that it's not man-made. So that's the argument there. Just to sort of cover the spectrum for you. Let's go to Joe in Connecticut. Joe, you are on America at Night.
4: Just heard the triangle between you and Tony in Montreal and Chantel, his date. Boy, are you shrewd and brave to put them on. Wow.
1: Emo Phillips, ladies and gentlemen, here on America at Night. Tony claims it wasn't a date. I was going to pay for the other date. I was going to pay, if they had a love connection, I was going to pay for the next date. The audience picked Chantel, but he claims it's not a date. They're just friends. I don't know if she knew that, but he's claiming they're just friends. Plot thickens. Doug in Sheboygan, you're on America at Night.
5: Really enjoyed the Daryl Strawberry interview last night. That team reminded me of the 1982 Brewers of the cast of characters they had on it. They had Mookie, Keith Hernandez, Gary Carter, Howie Johnson, Ray Knight. And the Brewers, of course, had Robin Young, Paul Alator, Gorman Thomas, the great Raleigh Fingers. So just a great cast of characters. They're a pretty favorite team here in Wisconsin, too. The mess where my dorm that night, the place went absolutely crazy when that ball went underneath Bill Buckner's glove. The Mets won them. Never forget it.
1: Yeah, you talk about the Brewers. I think, wasn't that the Harvey Wallbangers, right? Wasn't that Harvey Kuhn and the Harvey Wallbangers? I remember exactly where I was that night, Game 6, 1986. I was in Lincoln, Nebraska, and we were watching the game, and everybody wanted to go out, and I said, I gotta watch. It's gonna be too painful, but I gotta watch the end of this. I gotta watch. It's painful. And it's breaking my heart, but I'm there to the bitter end. I gotta watch it. And at the time, I was roommates with somebody who was a huge Boston Red Sox fan. He was at home watching it in the dorm. And I was out at a buddy's house. And one out, two outs, one out. Come on, come on, come on. Let's go. No. Let me just watch and see the end. Two outs. Come on, come on, come on. The game's over. No. I gotta watch the end. And then one hit, two hits. Mitchell gets the hit. And they score one run. Then they score two runs and they're tied. And Ray Knight's at second base. Mookie's up. The ball goes through Buckner's legs. Ray Knight comes around to score and the Mets win it. And pandemonium. I get home. So we go out and I'm dumbfounded. We get out and we go home, whatever time it was. And my dorm room had been destroyed. It looked like somebody had ransacked the dorm room. And I see some like crumpled up paper on my desk, and I open it up, and it was my roommate. It was my roommate who had wrote on this piece of paper, "World Champion Boston Red," and then nothing. And he was clearly writing it as the Red Sox were winning the game, and then as soon as they lost, he crumpled it up and threw it away and threw it on my desk and ended up having a bit of an issue with the dorm room. So, yeah, that was a night I'll never forget. That is for sure. America at Night, back in a moment.
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0: 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That's 844-262-4729.
1: Seems like we got a lot of cheese, grilled cheese experts out there. Let's see here. Emo Phillips is hysterical. Thank you very much. You wait. Tomorrow I'll call in with my pumpernickel grilled cheese French toast recipe. Yes, it is one sandwich to die for. Pumpernickel grilled cheese French toast recipe. Missouri checks in. 636 checks in. Shred the real cheese. Now that's an interesting take. You shred the cheese. So you'd usually use cheddar, right? And you shred the cheese. Probably easier to melt that way. Here's another one from Texas who chimes in. Use a panini grill for your grilled cheese and you'll never go back to flipping in the skillet again. You know, I got to agree with Texas right there. I had a panini maker. I don't know. I didn't use it very often. But the few times I did use it, man, a pressed grilled cheese sandwich could be the way to go on this. Yeah. When it's all said and done, that could be a, that could be a real, that could be a real game changer. So you got to use sharp cheddar, sourdough. That's a new one. And then a panini. You know, with that being said, the New York Times has a great food section. And I came across, I can't tell you how many recipes I use for the New York Times recipe section. And they've got a, they have chickens to die for, but they've got a recipe for something called no need bread. Not that I need any more bread, but not need, N-E-E-D, K-N-E-A-D, no need bread. And I made it this weekend, and it can't be any easier. The only problem is that you have to wait 24 hours for the bread to rise. But I made it this weekend, and the little one and mom just could not. They were eating. They had dinner. It was Saturday night, Sunday night. And all they wanted for dinner was the bread and butter. It's pretty good. Check it out. No need bread from New York Times food section. We're done. We're back tomorrow. Have a great night. Thanks for putting up with me. American Night. We'll see you tomorrow night.

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7: ABC News, I'm Dave Packer. Two people are dead, multiple others injured, after gunfire broke out at a high-rise apartment building in downtown Minneapolis today. That from police who say the suspected shooter's also dead. Mayor Jacob Fry.
8: Two officers were hit by gunfire, one in the leg, the other with two bullets to the abdomen. But for their heroic work, the death toll would have been far higher.
7: No word on the motive. The alleged ringleader in the Penn State drug trafficking case is out on bail. Agostino Abatello, accused of helping operate a cocaine distribution ring out of two fraternity houses near campus. President Trump announcing he plans to campaign heavily around the country during the final month before Election Day.
9: I think we'll get all those people elected, but I'm going to have to work. I'm going to go up to Alaska for Dan Sullivan.
7: Jurors in the Lindsey Clancy trial have gone home without a verdict. After a fifth day of deliberations, they are back tomorrow. This is ABC News. In a Florida court, golfer Tiger Woods pleaded no contest to a reckless driving charge for a March rollover crash in which he was accused of driving under the influence. Florida State Attorney Thomas Beckerdale defended his decision to accept the plea.
10: At the end of the day, Mr. Woods admitted to his actions. He admitted to driving, reckless driving, a second offense.
7: A judge ordered Woods' license suspended for 5 years and imposed a $1,500 fine. A bridge in downtown Chicago got stuck in the raised position for more than 4 hours because extreme heat caused the components to expand. They call her the Dreamer-in-Chief.
11: Jolene.
7: And Dollywood has laid out its long-term plans to honor the late Dolly Parton. Those include adding a mountainside waterfall for guests to reflect on Dolly's life and work, as well as a new character representing Dolly Parton's imagination library.
11: Please don't take him just because.
7: Dave Packer, ABC News.
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24: From the Platte Valley Bank Weather Center, I'm meteorologist Paul Trombley. Lows dip down to about 58 overnight under partly cloudy skies with a slight chance of thunderstorms. Winds out of the southwest around 5 miles per hour. High temperatures reach up to 93 Thursday. Ample sunshine expected. Lows dip down to about 60 Thursday night. Mainly clear skies. Clear skies and dry Friday and Saturday with highs in the mid-90s. Right now, it's 69 degrees.
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0: because there is a growing controversy at an ICE detention center in St. Genevieve, Missouri. There they have a no contact policy, which apparently includes no communion, thus denying these detainees religious sacraments. To join us to talk about it is the Archbishop of St. Louis, Archbishop Mitchell Rozanski. Archbishop, thanks for joining us here on America at Night.
1: Thank you, McGraw, for the opportunity to speak with you.
0: I thought that a federal judge ruled back in late 2025 that ICE must grant access to clergy to give communion and or pastoral care. What's going on here?
1: Well, in the detention center in St. Genevieve, Missouri, here in the Archdiocese of St. Louis, we have at least a dozen priests who are willing to go and minister to the Catholics who are in that detention center, either to say Mass for them, to hear confessions, to give them the anointing of the sick. But they're not allowed to have any contact except between the glass and the two telephones back and forth. We're not allowed electronically to hear confessions that way. They cannot give them the Eucharist, and they cannot celebrate Mass. So, in my opinion, their religious freedom is being denied. And our faith really reaches out to everyone. These are people who are most vulnerable.
0: So, how many detainees are we talking about?
1: I would say there's probably at least 50 there in the St. Genevieve Center, many of whom are Catholic, many of whom are Hispanic origin, none who have any criminal records except the fact that they were here either seeking asylum or they overstayed their visa.
0: And so explain to people who don't quite understand the Eucharist and the Holy Communion, why is that such an important part of the Catholic faith?
1: Well, really, the Eucharist is the central point of who we are as Catholics. It's the risen Christ presence to us, promised in the Last Supper when Jesus said, "This is my body, this is my blood, do this in memory of me." And so at any place, in nursing homes, in hospitals, we are very determined to bring the Eucharist to those who are most vulnerable, the sick, those who are imprisoned in our various prisons, anyone who, as a Catholic, really wishes to receive the Eucharist, we believe they need to be nourished with that medicine of immortality. And that's why we find it frustrating that we cannot minister in the St. Genevieve prison, especially to those who wish to receive the Eucharist.
0: Yeah, from what I understand from my Catholic background, the Catholics believe, other religions believe that the Eucharist or the communion is a symbol of the body and blood of Christ. But in Catholicism, during the Mass, it gets turned into the body and blood of Christ, and that's why it's such held in such high regard, because Catholics believe it is the body and blood of Christ, correct?
1: That is correct, McGraw. You were taught very well. Thank you.
0: Okay, so why it has been reported that the St. Genevieve Detention Center has offered a workaround where they said you can give it to them, and then they could then pass it on to the detainee. What's wrong with that?
1: Well, first of all, they would ask us to place the Eucharist into an envelope, and then someone else would carry the Eucharist into the prison. We don't know if that person is qualified. We would assume that that person is not qualified, since they have no way of showing whether they've been trained as a Eucharistic minister to give communion. And secondly, we believe it's very disrespectful, as you have spoken of the risen presence of Jesus in the Eucharist, to place the Eucharist in an envelope and then just turn the Eucharist over to anyone. So we believe in the presence, the real presence of Christ, but we also believe in the priest or the deacon are the trained extraordinary minister of the Eucharist,

0: being present to the person, actually giving to them in person the body of Christ.
1: Archbishop Mitchell Rozanski, our guest, talking about the St. Genevieve Detention Center, where a number of ICE detainees have been denied their pastoral care from priests who want to go in and administer them. This seems odd to me because Catholic priests go into prisons and or facilities all over the world, all over the United States. Is this happening anywhere else in America that you know of?
0: I have not heard of any situation that's as dire as this one. And as a matter of fact, last month I was at the detention center in Potosi, Missouri, welcomed by the warden of the prison very, very generously. Inmates attended the mass as well as the guards and the warden herself. So I saw nothing wrong that happened there. We were able to minister to the prisoners, to the guards, and to meet with the warden. Very much welcomed and very much at home with everyone there in celebrating the Eucharist.
1: That's the Holy Communion. Let's talk about confession. Why can't you hear confession through the glass through a phone?
0: Well, because we believe in the sacredness of the seal of confession, and anything in electronic ways can bring about some sort of violation of that seal. So, as we well know, the sacrament of reconciliation, confession, is heard either face-to-face or in the confessional behind the screen. But the priest and the penitent are able to speak directly to one another, and the priest is able to administer absolution directly to the person, which cannot happen over the phone and through the glass.
1: Because that conversation is being listened to by prison authorities and or ICE officials.
0: That's a possibility, yes. And we cannot violate the seal of confession or put the danger of violating the seal of confession in that way.
1: Archbishop Mitchell Rozanski, I'm sure you've tried to resolve this privately, quietly with the government officials, with the ICE officials. What have they said when you've tried to explain to them that they are denying their religious beliefs of these detainees?
0: Well, I did send a letter to the warden of the prison in St. Genevieve of the detention center, but I've not heard back any response except through others who've said, well, this is the policy and they're not abrogating that policy. So it's a bit discouraging.
1: Are you going to go to court? Are you going to try and fight this in court? What's your next step here?
0: Well, we're just seeing if we can at least have the policy from the prison, from the detention center, come into what we are comfortable with in bringing the sacraments to the prisoners. But we are looking at different ways in which to approach this because we sincerely believe that their rights are being violated in terms of the practice of religion. And a sad case here from St. Louis, we had a person, Nixon Perez Paz, was deported last year to Guatemala, was here because their lives were threatened in Guatemala. His wife, Glendy Gonzalez de la Cruz, was unable to make ends meet because her husband was not here any longer. She self-deported to Guatemala. 2 weeks after she self-deported, both Nixon and Glendy were found murdered in a field with their 14-month-old infant beside them. The infant was still alive, but unfortunately, a family now is totally broken because of these two murders. Three children are without parents, and it's just a horrible situation. Many of those who are detainees in our different systems, different prison systems, know that they face some sort of persecution or threats when they go back to their country. So certainly a person who's going to be deported would want the comfort of the sacrament of reconciliation and the comfort of receiving the Eucharist as their help and strength.
1: Are there any other religions and or tenets or any other religious groups that are being denied their pastoral care that you know of?
0: That I do not know. I just know of what this looks like from our administration of the sacraments as Catholics.
1: Yeah. The St. Genevieve Detention Center was a detention center before it became an ICE detention center. Were Catholic priests allowed to go in before this immigration crackdown, or do you know?
0: There were very few Catholics there, but the Catholic population certainly grew under the ICE enforcement and the roundup of the different folks, particularly of Hispanic origin, of course, many of whom were Catholic.
1: Yeah. Doing a quick research as I started the interview, a federal judge in late 2025 ruled in a similar case, I believe, up in Chicago, where the authorities had to let the priests in to administer the Eucharist. I'm surprised the St. Genevieve Detention Center is denying you the right to get in after a federal judge has ruled that you are allowed to go in and to administer your faith there.
0: Well, that's what's very perplexing to me and very frustrating, particularly in the priests who really want to go in and visit with the detainees. So we're looking at different possibilities of what we can do, but we're just hoping that we can practice our faith, administer the sacraments, and reach out to those who are on the peripheries, particularly the detainees in St. Genevieve.
1: Yeah, do you think this is a federal policy, or do you think this is a St. Genevieve Detention Center policy? Is this from the federal government? Is this from ICE? Or is this from the local authorities here in St. Genevieve?
0: I believe that this is from the local authorities in St. Genevieve, the way that this has been set up. As you've said, in different places in the nation, particularly in Chicago, with that ruling, the priests have been able to get into the prisons to minister to the detainees. We just want the same right to do that in St. Genevieve, Missouri.
1: It is interesting at this time and place in American history, we have a vice president, J.D. Vance, who has a New York Times bestselling book called Communion. And at this time, you're not allowed to go and administer communion and being stopped inside a federal detention center from administering communion and or confession. That seems like an odd irony at this time.
0: Well, I think we're finding lots of ironies in our society today. And I just really wish, for the sake of those who are detainees, especially what they may be facing in the future, that they will have the comfort of the sacraments of the church.
1: Any other sacraments you are not allowed to administer while you're there?
0: Well, we can't administer the sacrament of the sick because the priest has to put the oil of the infirmed on the forehead and on the hands, the palms of the hands of the person whom they're anointing. So there are some there who have become sick who would benefit from that sacrament, but of course they cannot benefit from it because of the prohibitions that are put on our priest.
1: Yeah, Archbishop Mitchell Rozanski with us, talking to us about the ICE detention center that is denying the sacraments to their detainees. Archbishop Mitchell Rozanski, thank you very much for your time. Good luck, and we will stay on top of this and let us know if something develops.
0: Thank you, McGraw. Thank you very much.
1: America at Night, back in a moment.
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17: Hey, did you hear about the 90-year-old who walked the Appalachian Trail? That was the news this week. We're going to talk to a man next hour who's walked the Appalachian Trail not once, but twice. He did it as a young man, and now in his 50s, he did it again. He was inspired by a real-life tragedy to sort of go back and find some answers. It's an amazing, amazing thing, the Appalachian Trail. Many people do it at all sorts of times in their life when they're searching for meaning, but it has changed over the last 30 years. And now it's sort of like a little mini highway. It's like an interstate highway. It's so packed. But back then, not so much. It's an interesting story about Earl Swift and the Appalachian Trail. So we'll check in with him next hour. Coming up, stay right there. There are some absurd candidates out there. George Santos comes to mind, who I was defending the other day after he was kicked off of Kalshi. But the Bulwark has found what they consider to be the most absurd general election candidate in the United States. And it just goes to show you how broke the system really is. We will come back and talk to the Bulwark about the most absurd general election candidate in the United States. Remember, text line's always open, 1-844-2-McGraw, 1-844-262-4729. And again, you can sign up for the text message. Each and every day, Alex sends out a text message. He sends out tonight's lineup as well as last night's show and a recap of who was on the show last night. We got a lot of people who wanted to know that they couldn't write it down. They were driving. They fall asleep. They can't remember, whatever it may be. So we have a recap of last night's show and a preview of tonight's show, as well as the link to the podcast. So all you have to do is hit the link on your text message, and it'll take you right to the podcast, and you can listen to anything from last night's show. It's as simple as that. The most absurd general election candidate in America. Wait till you hear this story. America at Night, just getting started. Back in a moment.
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8: From the Platte Valley Bank Weather Center, I'm meteorologist Paul Trombley. Lows dip down to about 58 overnight under partly cloudy skies with a slight chance of thunderstorms. Winds out of the southwest around 5 miles per hour. High temperatures reach up to 93 Thursday. Ample sunshine expected. Lows dip down to about 60 Thursday night. Mainly clear skies. Clear skies and dry Friday and Saturday with highs in the mid-90s. Currently, it's 66 degrees.

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1: In the spirit of George Santos was a congressional candidate in Long Island, and nobody really paid any attention to him. And lo and behold, the man won his race, only to find out that nobody really knew anything about the man. Ultimately, he was kicked out. The Republicans kicked him out. And in that vein, we're inviting our next guest on to talk about an article he wrote for The Bulwark. He is the White House correspondent for The Bulwark, where he co-authors the daily newsletter Morning Shots, and he covers national political strategy, campaigns, and congressional affairs. So this is right in his bailiwick. The article is We Found Her, the Most Absurd General Election Candidate. Andrew Egger, welcome to America at Night. Thanks for joining us.
2: Hey, thanks so much for having me on.
1: Is this woman as nutty as George Santos or more? Or is it hard to figure out which one's crazier?
2: I think you would have to say the George Santos story is crazier for a few reasons, one of which is that he won his race, which T. Brown, who we can talk about in a little bit, is unlikely to do. She's a Republican candidate running in a very deep blue district in Florida. And of course, you know, once Santos actually gets into Congress, that unlocks a whole new set of crazy circumstances and set of problems. When it comes to, you know, I haven't actually looked at the sort of dollars and of the George Santos scandal for a while, but in terms of the actual accusations against the person, she might be able to very well give him a run for his money.
1: Okay, so the article is We Found Her, the Most Absurd General Candidate in America. She's running in the Florida 24th as a Republican, but did she not run in Illinois earlier? Take me through this story. This is an interesting part of this story.
2: Yeah, so let me just lay this out for you. This is a person, her name is T. Brown. Formerly, she's gone by a couple of different names, different variations on her name. Earlier this cycle, she's from the Chicago area, and earlier in this cycle, she was actually running in the Republican primary in Illinois' 11th congressional district. She ends up losing that primary. She comes in that primary. But another interesting thing about her running during that primary is that she is also a person who has been charged with felony wire fraud, that she and her ex-husband have been accused by federal prosecutors of fraudulently taking a bunch of pandemic money, COVID money. That was, you know, they had cooked up fake businesses. They had cooked up, you know, fake employees at those businesses and taken about $700,000 in fake in real pandemic money for those fake businesses. Again, she hasn't been convicted of this. This is what prosecutors allege, and she's going to trial very soon. What's interesting is that when she was running at home, you know, she was charged with this crime in Illinois. She was running in Illinois. She was not, she was talking about these charges in Illinois. She was basically saying that she had been kind of witch hunted against, that they were coming after her because she was a MAGA Republican and a Black American. Where the story gets particularly crazy is that after she loses that primary, you know, Florida's much later in the cycle than Illinois is. So she's able then to go right down to Florida, open a business down there, testify that she's now a Florida resident, throw her name in this completely separate primary. Because it's a blue district, she ends up running unopposed, goes straight through to the general election. But she also, basically until we connected the dots here, had not been disclosing the information to anybody that she was this same woman who was accused of this fraud and who had previously run in Illinois. So it was this very surreal kind of connect the dots process to discover that, no, in fact, this is the same person and that she is now going to be on a general election ballot in November, seemingly without, you know, if we had not reported on it, without ever disclosing this information to the voters of the district.
1: Yeah, there's not a lot of information on this. You're the first one to ring the bell. Andrew Egger, our guest from The Bulwark, he wrote an article called We Found Her, the Most Absurd General Election Candidate in America. Okay, so she loses the Illinois primary. She moves to Florida, runs in another primary, runs unopposed, and wins. When you find her and you call her up, doesn't she deny that she is the T. Brown you're actually looking for? And doesn't she sort of change her name in the process?
2: Yeah, so this is at least from the reporting point of view, was maybe the most surreal part of the whole thing, because I had figured I would call her. First of all, I kind of figured she wouldn't call me back. But when she did, I was just kind of hoping to talk to her about why she was choosing to run, given this legal case that's hanging over her head. I mean, her trial is right around the corner. Her now ex-husband pleaded guilty last year to these charges. She is fighting them, so she's actually going to trial. But when I get her on the phone, she flatly denied to me that she was this same person at all. I mean, she just told me straight up, I am not the Tedora Brown who ran in Illinois. You got the wrong idea. Then she started asking me if I was with the police, which was sort of strange. Kind of hustled off the phone, promised to call me back, never called me back. If you wanted my opinion on it, kind of seemed like she just sort of panicked on that call. It wasn't quite clear how to proceed with that. Her full name is T. Dora Mayanna Brown. And that has appeared in different permutations in different places in federal charging documents. They have her as T. Dora Brown. When she was running in Illinois, she was T. Dora M. Brown. Now she's in Florida. Her campaign has her as either just T. Brown or T. Mayanna Brown. So I think that is a big part of the reason why nobody had really connected these dots, is that it's just a slightly different permutation of her name. We had to kind of run down an archived version of her old campaign website in Illinois in order to confirm that T. Dora Mayanna Brown was the full name of this person who had been running in Illinois. But
1: Is she raising money? Is she putting on any type of campaign? Are Republicans supporting her down in Florida in any way, shape, or form?
2: Well, this is the strange thing about it is that it's just kind of hard to figure out what she's up to. For a number of reasons, one of which is that she is doing a little bit of campaign. She's got a certain amount of presence on Facebook. She's basically absent on Twitter. She's done a couple of candidate forums. Prior to the primary, she did a couple of non-partisan candidate forums where it was basically her and all of the Democrats running in the race. If you look at her filings, she has raised extremely little money. She's brought in about $7,000 in outside donations. She has loaned her own campaign $300,000, which is, again, sort of strange, given that if she is convicted of this crime she's been accused of, she will owe the federal government a lot of money. So it's a strange picture, a strange scenario. When you look at the Illinois race, it kind of you could kind of stitch together, and again, I didn't get to ask her about this, although I would have liked to, but you could kind of stitch together a narrative of, here's a person who's been accused of a white collar crime and is doing a thing that we've seen from time to time as sort of a strategy for people in this situation, where you sort of wrap yourself in the MAGA flag, you try to get yourself in a position to, you know, throw yourself on the mercy of the president. This president has, from time to time, demonstrated sort of a soft spot for accused fraudsters, for people prosecuted by the Biden administration. Maybe you find yourself with an outside, you know, puncher's chance at a pardon. That at least seemed like a plausible way that you could look at the Illinois campaign. I do not know whether you can draw the same conclusions about her then sort of vanishing and resurfacing under a slightly different version of her name and not talking about the charges at all in Florida. So again, I almost can't even hazard a guess as to what the theory there is. But I think that the biggest thing to me about all of this is just, it really does shine a spotlight on how much with just sort of the demise of local media, how much every House race, every congressional race just gets filtered through whether it ends up being nationally important or not, right? Like if you're running in a swing district, you're going to have enormous scrutiny from both sides, and like giant oppo dossiers getting compiled and everybody passed around. The stuff's going to come to light almost always. Here, in a place where, you know, the general election is more or less a foregone conclusion, it's just a totally different story. There isn't going to be local media around the resources and wherewithal to check this sort of thing out. And so you get people surviving until shockingly late in these processes without this sort of kind of basic stuff coming to light. And I think, fortunately, that is the norm in more places in the country, rather than being the exception to the rule, just because of how few swing districts we have in our kind of polarized state of America today.
1: There's no question that this is offshoot of what we're getting now, because the crazies are running. The crazies see it as entertainment. The crazies see it as a chance to make some money off of their social media page. There is no local media to sort of call them out. And this is what happened to George Santos. Nobody really paid attention to him because it was a safe district. He was going to win anyway, right? The Democrat in this district is going to win anyway. So nobody even ran in the Republican primary. So the Democratic primary really was ultimately the general election. And so ultimately the people in that district really don't even have a choice, because it's so overwhelmingly Democrat. And that's sort of the problem with all of this gerrymandering. Her ex-husband's in jail, correct?
2: I actually do not know whether he is currently physically incarcerated. He did plead guilty. He has already pled guilty. He's been sentenced. I assume based on that alone that he is in jail. During his sentencing, he pleaded guilty to a bunch of conduct that definitely implicated her as well. I mean, essentially what prosecutors lay out in that and in the indictment against her, it's all very, it's a large sum of evidence. At the same time, he has tried to essentially say that he was the primary person at fault and that she was not the main driver of any of this stuff. She has said the same thing in court. So again, I don't want people to get the wrong idea. This is something that has not yet been proven in court, and she's going to fight it at trial. The striking things about it to me are, one, that she, again, has been in this race without ever disclosing that this matter was going on at all to the people in the district that she's running in now. And then, two, that when I was just asking her about it on kind of a basic factual level, she did just straight up lie to me about it all. And then the next day, her campaign manager, just as we were about to publish the story, her campaign manager calls me up the campaign manager does confirm very belatedly that this is the same person after all, but then the campaign manager tries to tell me that the charges have been dropped, but the charges haven't been dropped. The charges are still, it's layers and layers of just sort of strange behavior here of a kind that I have not, had to frequently wade through before as a reporter. And it's like, look, politics attracts odd birds, interesting people get involved. It's a little bit unusual to be at this stage where, it's someone on a general election ballot for the U.S. House. You would ordinarily see these sorts of things run out of gas a little bit earlier in the process.
1: What has been the reaction since the articles come out?
2: I don't know how you really assess these things. I've been tweeting about it a lot. People have been talking about it a little bit. I've done a couple of these things. I have not yet heard back from their campaign. That was another interesting thing that T. Brown's campaign manager had asked me essentially to hold the story for a little while, send me some documents supposedly exonerating her or demonstrating that this thing was being dropped or was on the way out. I haven't heard back from them yet since the thing was published. So I genuinely would love to talk to her. Getting past the sort of gaslighting, rocky start to our first conversation. But I would like to know. I mean, like obviously she's a person in a hard situation. She's a person in kind of a desperate situation, honestly. I mean, she seems like a person who has had kind of a hard life, who had kind of like dragged herself up by her bootstraps and in a lot of different ways. And then obviously, got involved with this fraud stuff, and now is throwing spaghetti at the wall to see, how she can kind of like keep the pieces together, keep her life rolling forward. I mean, on a human level, it's just a really fascinating story. I would love to be able to talk to her more about it, and I will keep my fingers crossed. But unfortunately, I'm starting to think that ship might have sailed a little bit.
1: Andrew Egger, I got about a minute left. She's in a heavily Democratic district, right? So she has a very slim chance of winning, correct?
2: Yeah, that's right. This is Frederica Wilson's, Representative Frederica Wilson's district. She's retiring, so it'll be a different guy on the Democratic side who is very likely to win. It's a majority black district. Both candidates are black. But yes, I mean, I think you would really need a shockingly strong Republican wave election to make this one competitive. And if anything, it kind of seems like we are trending in the opposite direction for these midterms.
1: Has the Republican Party of Florida said anything about her? Have they endorsed her? Have they stuck by her? Have they distanced themselves from her? Do we know?
2: I haven't seen any distancing. I mean, it's one of these things where they were never really going to spend here. They were never really, putting themselves out for her to begin with. I should call them up and see how they feel about it. I haven't done that yet. But yes, I mean, like this is one of these things where, I mean, she's plugged into a couple of like local Republican operatives, which in kind of an interesting way. And as far as I know, that is all still ongoing. I mean, it's an odd bird story more so than anything that's like right in the main vein of Florida politics.
1: Unfortunately, the politicians pick their voters. The voters don't pick their elected officials, and this is a prime example of that. Andrew, good stuff. Thanks for checking in, as always.
2: Yeah, thanks so much.
1: You got it. Andrew Eggers with us, the Bulwark. He is got a great story. He says that the article is "We Found Her: The Most Absurd General Election Candidate in America." There you go. Andrew Eggers, a White House correspondent for The Bulwark, where he co-authors the daily newsletter Morning Shots. America at Night, back in a moment.
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11: This is America at Night with McGraw-Milhaven.
12: Another day, another deadlocked Lindsey Clancy jury. They're deadlocked again, and apparently the judge has given them at least one more day. Go home, he basically says. Go home and rethink your position. Come back and let's do this again. So they went home today again, completely and utterly deadlocked. They don't know what's going to happen. But the judge has said, given him at least another to go home, think it over, and come back tomorrow. Prosecutors, if they come back as a hung jury, and they can't come to some type of unanimous consensus, prosecutors will have to then decide whether or not to retry Clancy in front of a brand new jury. Reporters have been told that they expect the prosecutors to bring charges again in the event of a mistrial. I don't know. I don't think you can get 12 people to agree on anything in this case. Everyone agrees on the facts, but what should society do with this poor woman? I don't think you could get 12 people to agree on anything in this case. And it's also interesting how this is dividing along male and female lines. Women have a different, somewhat more sympathetic view of Lindsey Clancy, and the men, generally speaking, have a more defiant feeling towards her. So who knows? This thing, man, the whole story is just absolutely heartbreaking. Hey, stay right there. We're going to talk Appalachian Trail with a man who walked it not once, but twice. And then, of course, phone calls in hour number three. Our executive director tonight is Alex Hinton. Our engineer tonight is Richard Good. I'm McGraw-Millhaven. This is...
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18: ABC News, I'm Dave Packer. A deadly shooting Wednesday afternoon at a residential building in downtown Minneapolis. Police Chief Bill Peterson.
19: Officers entered the high-rise apartment building. Inside, officers encountered victims and heard additional gunfire. Officers followed the sound of the gunfire to an upper floor of the building. On that floor, officers encountered a haze that significantly limited their visibility. Officers exchanged gunfire with the suspect.
18: The shooting leaving three people dead, including the suspected gunman. President Trump predicting again that the six-month-old war with Iran will end soon. Meanwhile, after 286 days at sea, the USS Lincoln docking in Thailand, 5,000 American sailors finally setting foot on dry land. The judge in the Lindsey Clancy trial sent the jurors home again for a fifth day of deliberations. They say they're deadlocked. Clancy admits to killing her three children. The jury is weighing whether she should be held criminally responsible. This is ABC News. Stocks snapped a three-day losing streak Wednesday. The market's been under pressure from rising oil prices and a bond market sell-off.
20: What we are seeing are those borrowing costs surge. And this is happening not just in the U.S., it's happening all over the world. The way that this shows up is in the price of bonds, which are, you know, you own basically a government bond. Those prices are falling, which means interest rates are going up. And that's really important because what a government bond, what that interest rate is, basically affects everything from a mortgage rate to your credit card rate. For a small business, if you're taking out a loan, it means that cost of borrowing that money is more expensive.
18: ABC's Elizabeth Schulze, boldly going where no coin has gone before. Britain's Royal Mint is marking the 60th anniversary of the Star Trek franchise with two collectible 50 pence coins. One features four different spacecraft from the franchise, while the other is stamped with a Vulcan salute. Live long and prosper. Dave Packer, ABC News.
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30: From the Platte Valley Bank Weather Center, I'm meteorologist Megan Mulford. Chance of rain showers overnight, otherwise partly cloudy skies. Lows dip down to about 58. Southwest winds at around 5 miles an hour. Ample sunshine expected Thursday. Daytime highs approaching 93. Mainly clear skies Thursday night. Lows around 60. Lots of sunshine and dry Friday and Saturday with highs in the mid-90s. Currently, it's 66 degrees.
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31: Now, it's Red Eye Radio. Gary McNamara and Eric Harley talk about everything from politics to social issues and news of the day. 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
1: All across America, we are Red Eye Radio. He is Eric Harley, and I'm Gary McNamara. Welcome and good morning. Thank you for being here.
2: Thank you.
1: Can we get some rain, please?
2: There is a chance.
1: I know there is a chance.
2: There is a chance that we could see water come from the sky.
1: I think I'm at 50 days now.
2: Yeah.
1: Officially 50 days.
2: It seems like Desertville. From the tropical storm moving up, and hopefully we'll get some of that. I did, and I was

0: beautiful, beautiful evening. It's still, I don't know. Let me check the temperature in our neighborhood real quick. It's very warm, but I'll take it. It's 83. I'm sorry. I could use a jacket. It's 83 degrees and we've got a really nice breeze out there. So it feels like fall is on its way. You can tell the shift is changing. Mm-hmm. At least in my mind, that's what I'm trying to think. So.
1: What caught our ear yesterday was a testimony actually given on Tuesday in the House on sanctuary cities, illegal immigrants, commercial driver's licenses, and all of that. And you know, we've talked about this for the longest time about sanctuary cities, mm-hmm. and it's without question. You know, nobody's ever debated it with us because you can't.
2: Right.
1: Democrats believe that illegal immigrants and illegal immigrant criminals, their freedom is more important than the safety and security of American citizens.
0: Right.
1: We've said this for decades.
0: Right.
1: And it's obvious now that's what it is. And the people that vote for Democrats want the same thing. They don't give a damn about American citizens. They just don't.
0: No.
1: They don't care about the safety and security. To the point where it's not just illegal, somebody who's illegally in the country. When you're talking about sanctuary cities, it's people that have committed crimes outside of coming into the country illegally.
0: Right.
1: And it makes no sense. They're never asked in their own media sphere, you know, why they allow that. It's just assumed that is accepted.
0: Right.
1: Well, testimony went on, and there were on Tuesday there were two different parents of two children that were permanently disabled because of illegal immigrants in a truck,
0: yeah.
1: killing their kids,
0: right?
1: Or not, excuse me, not killing it, because injuring, permanently disabling their kids. Mm-hmm. And the first one was a dad of a 7-year-old girl that permanently disabled from an illegal immigrant driving an 18-wheeler. And he basically came out and just said, I reject the sympathy that you're giving me because you don't give a damn. Really, it's what he said to the Democrats. Let's play what he said, all right? It's okay. A couple minutes long, but it's worth hearing.
0: Yeah.
1: Because this is real world stuff. These are people that are affected, American citizens that are affected, and Democrats don't give a damn. And man, I'm telling you, the camera work by this must have been C-SPAN where it came from. When he's making his points, you know, the camera goes right to the Democrats sitting on the panel, and they're sitting there completely stone-faced. They're not even upset that he's saying any of this stuff.
0: No.
1: It's like, they know it. It's
0: yep.
1: like, well, yeah, that's basically where we stand.
0: Yep.
1: This would be his name, Marcus Coleman, is the witness here. And he said he basically had an entire speech. He goes, man, I'm not going to, you know, it doesn't matter.
0: Yeah.
1: You people don't care.
0: Right.
1: Here we go.
3: Appreciate it. This is my first time being at one of these things, so forgive me if I'm a little skittish on this. But I do want to say thank you guys for hearing our story. As far as that side of the aisle goes, I think that building needs to get checked for mold or something, because you guys are really out of your guys' mind thinking that sanctuary cities are the way to go. This is the end result of sanctuary city right here. And the guy was just going to work. You guys want to talk about illegal immigrants? So they're just driving to work. They're trying to be a part of the community. This is what happens right here. Just as she had to sit there and stop working her job, I had to sit there and stop working mine. I'm no longer truck driving. I no longer make the money that we used to make. I'm now pinching pennies. I have 9 kids, by the way, that I take care of. And I had to sit there and stretch that all because of this right here. It's not her fault. It's this fault over here. There's no way at all that anybody should fall victim to what's going on behind somebody who's not supposed to be here. If I moved into your house without your permission, and I started sitting there derailing your guys' household and taking from your guys' monetary and your guys' food and stuff like that, you guys would have me either kicked out, ask me to move out, or have the police escort me out. It's the same thing in the United States. These people come here. We did not invite them here. There's a way to go. This is the way to go. My wife, an immigrant, she did what she's supposed to do. She did exactly what she's supposed to do to get here. And she had no issues at all doing it.

0: understand why you guys think it's okay for anybody else to just jump a fence, come over here, and be entitled to the exact same rights that I have and that you guys have. We work hard for that. We protect that. In any other country, anybody ever tried to do that, you're going to go to jail. You're going to get arrested. Some of these people, they sit there and they stay in jail for life. And here in the United States, you guys want to give them free health care? You guys want to give them a driver license? You guys want to give them the right to vote? Of course they're going to vote for some idiotic things, because that's what they want to do. They want to sit here and turn the United States into a third world country. They want to sit there and turn the United States into India or into Ukraine or into Russia or into Mexico. This isn't that. This is the one country where we are free to do what we wish to do. We earned it. We worked hard for it. My family in the military, I have several family members that have passed away inside the military. They gave their blood, sweat, and tears for that. And I don't understand how you guys think that that's okay for people to just come over here and do it. When I took my daughter in at nighttime, she's not a Republican. She's not a Democrat. She's 7 years old. And there's hundreds of them. How is that okay? How are you guys not fighting for this? Right here, how are you guys not fighting for this? I reject your guys' sympathy, to be honest with you. There's no way you guys are sorry. Not one of you guys have ever called me. Not one of you guys have ever reached out to me. Not one of you guys have ever sat there and seen me in the hallways and said, hey, sorry about your daughter. You guys do it right here while you guys are grandstanding on top of your soapbox. This is when you guys care. Right here inside this room is the only time you guys care. I've never received anything from anybody over here at all regarding my daughter or my family or anything. Hey, Mr. Coleman, your guys' Delilah law, I want to help you revise it so that we were interested inside of it. Nothing. You guys have no pathway to anything. You guys want to sit there and talk about the pathway to citizenship. There is a pathway. It's not jump the fence and apply. That's not the way it goes. There's a process to get it done. You don't just do that. I can't just go over there and go sit down inside one of those seats and become a Democrat. Oh, you know what? I probably could. I honestly probably could. So I'm not even going to say that. But I can't go inside a hospital and become a doctor just because I want to and go put on a coat and come to work. It's getting ridiculous the way things are going now. It honestly is. It makes no sense at all. Sanctuary cities allow so much to be done that it's almost like the parents not there to take care of the household. And everybody's running around and doing what they want to do. And it sucks. It honestly does. You guys sit there and you guys talk about ICE invading cities and doing this and doing that. I agree with Mr. Jordan, that if the state sat there and told them, come pick up the person, it would take one or two people to go do it. Instead, they got to send an army out there because now they have to look for them. And then since it's a sanctuary state, you got people sitting there abusing the ICE officers that are out there. I have a whole statement right here that I was going to read to you guys, but just listening to you guys, none of this is relevant anymore because you guys just changed so much. It makes no sense at all. My daughter doesn't deserve this. She didn't ask for any of this. The people that jumped the fence did, though. They knew exactly what they were doing. They still chose to move forward in that direction. And every day something's happening to somebody. And it is your guys' fault. I hold each and every one of you responsible for it. And I always will.
1: Well, nothing you can add to that.
2: No.
1: The situation is something we warned about years ago, that when you have sanctuary city policy, they fought for, still are fighting for sanctuary city policy.
2: Mm-hmm.
1: That is to give cover and protection to those who want to do people harm. It's not just the people who want to come here and work. It's anybody and everybody. And the Democrats created this. And they're still fighting for it. In fact, under the new DSA mission, they don't want borders. They don't want border patrol. They don't want law enforcement. They don't want national defense. They would like it to be much worse. So not only would you have parents that are grieving injuries or losses of their children, it would be countless Americans that would be at danger, both children, adults, anybody and everybody, because the bad guys would know they get to rule. They get to rule in a lawless society. They're the ones.
3: You know, we talked about, because there was one a couple of months ago where Representative Jayapal was like, you know, we've already talked about this. They don't really care.
1: They don't.
3: You know, it's like it inconveniences them that the Republicans are bringing out the American citizens.
1: Yeah.
3: And the families of, and in this case, legal immigrants who came here legally.
1: Right.
3: Whose daughter is permanently disabled.
1: Right.
3: Disabled for life. And he knows that one political party, the other major political party, doesn't give a damn.
1: They don't care.
3: Doesn't give a damn.
1: They don't care.
3: They don't give a damn about illegal immigration. They want more because they believe, to the point of sanctuary cities, which is actually specific, as we all know. Not just illegal immigrants, but illegal immigrants who have committed other crimes, they believe, and it doesn't make any sense. I can't tell you why they believe it. Because it makes no sense. As Mr. Coleman said, it doesn't make any sense. How are you defending this? What is the purpose? And I think he was implying, besides the fact that you want them to be your voters because they're going to vote for more insanity and chaos.
1: Right.
3: Because what other reason would you do this? And you should have seen. I mean, they just, Raskin sitting there just stone-faced. Jayapal sitting there stone-faced.
1: They're hoping will blow over. They're hoping this, and they don't care. There hasn't been any change of heart whatsoever.
3: None. Zero.
1: No change of heart to say this was wrong what we did. No one's saying we only meant to offer a welcoming, however you were going to, in a ridiculous fashion, justify sanctuary city policy. We only wanted to welcome those who wanted to work and make a better life. They're not even doing that anymore. They don't care because they want a lawless society. A lawless society puts them in full control for the longest time. And with the DSA, if they were to get their way, and it won't, that's not going to happen anytime soon. But this is the work being done in that effort to completely erode the Constitution and put in its place full communism and chaos. A third world nation. As if it wouldn't affect them. Well, the people in power wouldn't be affected. And then eventually it would move on to a dictatorship. It would have to. If you're going to say, well, Congress should control the White House and the Supreme Court, and that we should have no national defense, we should have no border patrol, we should have no law enforcement, no prisons. Every man, every child for themselves, which means you couldn't let your children out of your sight for 1 second because it wouldn't be safe. There would be zero deterrence. In fact, just the opposite. You would encourage every bad guy on the planet to come here because they knew, and they know now, with this policy that's been in place for years with sanctuary cities, they could come here and get protection from the Democrats. Why do you think so many of them wanted to get on board that bus when they were offered bus rides to New York City? When they were offered bus rides, they knew, hey, sanctuary policy, let's go there. We don't have to worry about a thing because they won't cooperate once we get there. They're not going to cooperate with federal enforcement. We know that. And we can just, and if we want to, if we want to commit a crime, nobody's going to find out about it. If we want to commit a crime and then escape to our nation of origin, we can do that. We can go anywhere. We're invisible and we're invincible because the power has been handed to us by lawmakers in the United States.
3: Understand those lawmakers are supported by basically, well, I won't say half the country, but 40% of the country that vote Democrat on a consistent basis.
1: Yep.
3: The Democrat voter wants this.
1: They do.
3: The Democrat voter has no sympathy for these the two American citizens and their, you know, two young kids who are permanently disabled. There's no compassion. There's no kindness. There's no willing to solve this particular problem. They don't give a damn that American citizens die. The children die. The children are injured, permanently disabled the rest of their life.
1: Yes. They will require care.
3: They don't care. Raskin doesn't care. Nope. Jay Appal doesn't care. By the way, I shouldn't say that because I shouldn't look at just those that are perceived as radicals. It's across the board.
1: It's the entire party. Tell me who does care.
3: Yeah.
1: Tell me. Where's the march?
3: Right. Yeah.
1: To protect children from the left. Well, where's the big, they can do a No Kings rally every other weekend and they can't say a word to the families of those who are taken or injured.
3: They don't care. We are Red Eye Radio.
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0: From the Platte Valley Bank Weather Center, I'm meteorologist Megan Mulford. Chance of rain showers overnight, otherwise partly cloudy skies. Lows dip down to about 58. Southwest winds at around 5 miles an hour. Ample sunshine expected Thursday. Daytime highs approaching 93. Mainly clear skies Thursday night. Lows around 60. Lots of sunshine and dry Friday and Saturday with highs in the mid-90s. Right now, 72.
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1: And he is Eric Cronin. I'm Gary McNamara. 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
1: All these videos came out after we had finished our show yesterday, but still worth playing because this was from Tuesday, the Sanctuary City hearing before the House. And these passionate parents of young children who were permanently disabled in different incidents by an illegal immigrant driving. This woman's name is Patricia Fox, and here is her story. And I, and you and I both think it's important because we live in the time of social media where somebody will write, yeah, but you know that, you know, they'll sit there and we ignore the passion and the fury and the anger and the sadness and the frustration of the actual victims. And it's important to show, because the Democrats always claim that they're compassionate and kind. We have provided you over the years example after example where they are not. They don't give a damn about American citizens. And Sanctuary Cities is the one of the most perfect examples of how they don't care. But here it is. Here's Patricia Fox on Tuesday.
3: Thank you for inviting me back. My daughter Carissa was hit on March 28, 2025 by an illegal alien. She was launched headfirst into a concrete barrier at nearly 50 miles per hour. The driver and passenger of the vehicle fled, never checking to see if my daughter was alive. Despite her initial prognosis, Carissa survived, praise God. But survival and recovery are not the same. A year and a half later, this is what survival looks like. Every morning I use a Hoyer lift to raise my adult daughter out of bed because she can't sit up, stand, or get herself up. Her physician says that she requires two people to safely assist her. Colorado Medicaid denied us in-home nursing, so I figure it out. Medicaid also denied the wheelchair that Carissa needs, so I make do with the one she has. Chris can't eat, so I blend her food, and I feed her through a G-tube in her stomach. I give her medications, I brush her teeth, I bathe her. I meet every basic need that she can no longer do for herself. And when something hurts, she can't tell me. I become fluent in my daughter's facial expressions, movements, heart rate, sounds. When I finally put her to bed, I'm not done. I sleep lightly because the pulse ox could alarm at any moment. I need to be able to turn her oxygen on. And this doesn't end with me. My 19-year-old daughter already thinks about the day I become too old to care for Carissa, when she and her older brother have to pick up the mantle. She's not scared of the responsibility, but she does worry that she won't be able to do it as well as I do. At 19 years old, she already has accepted that her future, along with her sister's, has been forever changed. One collision created an entire family of victims. And while every catastrophic collision is devastating, there is another layer of pain in knowing that this one was preventable. Last time, Congresswoman Jasmine Crockett asked us, if an American citizen had done this, the pain would be there all the same. Sure, Chris's brain injury would be just as devastating, but the story wouldn't be the same. Because if an American citizen had hit my daughter, I wouldn't be here asking, why was somebody who had no lawful right to be in this country here to hit her in the first place? Valeria Bermudez-Marcano wouldn't have been considered one of the worst of the worst. She drove without a license, even though in Colorado, illegal aliens can get them. She drove without insurance. She could have gotten that, too. Valeria chose to disregard our rule of law. And my daughter paid dearly for it. Colorado continues to fail Carissa. I spend my free time fighting with long-term Medicaid because the budget for disabilities was cut by a Democrat-led joint budget committee. But Cover All Coloradans, a program providing health care to people who lack qualifying immigration status, including people here illegally, is still in full swing. These are Colorado's fiscal priorities. On the criminal side, all but class five felony were dropped. As part of the plea deal, Valeria was ordered to pay $15,000 in restitution for the motorcycle. For my daughter, nothing. A motorcycle received more justice than my daughter. Mercifully, Valeria was deported. The ICE officer that took her into custody works closely with DEA. He's removed so much fentanyl from our streets. We don't have the means to count the number of lives he's saved. He's a hero, along with everyone else that I've met at Denver ERO. I just received word yesterday, 70-plus Colorado schools are poised to stage an anti-ICE walkout on September. They can't read or do math at a grade level. They can't tell you what a woman is, but they can march against the very agency that is protecting our kids from trafficking and fentanyl. The agency responsible for making sure that what happened to my Carissa doesn't happen to them. Our story shouldn't be partisan. The lives of American citizens should matter to both sides. We get it. You guys hate Trump. The campaign ads, they're all the same. Taking the fight to Trump, standing against Trump, Trump, Trump, Trump. You need to love Americans more than you hate Trump.
1: There you go, Patricia Fox yesterday.
2: And you get nothing in return from the Democrats.
1: No.
2: There is no emotional connection whatsoever because they simply don't care.
1: Now, you should see when the camera pans them, they're absolutely stone-faced. You don't see one single ounce of compassion for what this family has gone through. And, you know, and I'm glad she mentioned what Jasmine Crockett said to her. Well, you know, if an American had done it, well, the whole point is Americans are supposed to be here.
2: Right.
1: This was preventable because what you're saying is we wish to allow people to break the law.
2: Right.
1: We wish to allow people from outside the country to break our law. You are advocating for the lawbreakers. And you sit there and make it sound like there's no difference. And as we have said, whenever they bring that up, we have said, it doesn't matter. Well, you know, the percentage per capita, that doesn't matter.
2: Well, it's one more version of giving deference to the criminal, to the person who wants to do harm and should have been prevented from being here in the first place. They want to get completely off topic. It's like saying, well, your child could have gotten a disease or your child could have been disabled by something else. You know, it's especially heartbreaking to listen to these parents. As the parent of a special needs child who is high functioning, I became friends with parents who have severe special needs children. My cousin, his son is severe special needs. It's 24/7 care. The van that they have to transport him in costs a lot of money, but they can't get him to doctor's appointments or anywhere else. Ben requires special care around the clock. And you add to a situation like that the idea that it was preventable. Not only was it preventable, it was caused by policy that put in place a person who shouldn't have been here who caused it.
1: And not a law that was just happened to change or went through the cracks.
2: Right. Or this expired is, this or is, whatever.
1: Right. Yeah. This is premeditated,
2: yep.
1: Calculated,
2: deliberate.
1: For decades now.
2: Yes.
1: And over the last 10 years, because even 10 years ago, Democrats, you have some Democrats saying, no, we can't have this. Now they're all behind sanctuary cities.
2: Yes.
1: And they don't. And I just, you know, we keep saying it. When I say they don't give a damn, I know there's a harshness to it, but there's a little part of me hoping, I'm sure like these witnesses, that by being harsh against these uncaring, cold people, they're going to change. But the reality is they're not.
2: No, they're not. They're not going to change.
1: They're not
2: about to change.
1: It doesn't matter whether you're passionate. It doesn't matter whether you say these are children. These are children. And these, whether it's deaths or two children or, two young people, her daughter's now 22 years old. The other was 7 years old, being permanently disabled. The entire families they talk about are victims of this, and they just don't care. If you don't care about this, if you cannot bring out compassion, what kind of cold-hearted SOB are you?
2: It's a whole new kind of evil. It really is, because you couple that with other behavior in the same group, and that is wanting children to be able to decide to mutilate their bodies and pushing legally for that to be the case. And then saying if the parents disagree with it, they're abusive.
1: Or the killing of a healthcare executive because they're a healthcare executive.
2: Yes.
1: Health insurance company.
2: That's right.
1: Executive. Or, in the Clancy case, women bringing their children, basically cheering. Should be no cheering for this, for the suspect. We know she did it,
2: right? Right.
1: Because why don't? Because they admit she did it. When it comes to killing her three children, we'll get to that a little bit later on because there's a ton of stuff on that on social media and in the media that we want to address here on the show. But sitting there and bringing your children, cheering for the woman. I mean, it is absolutely the most bizarre thing, and this is almost the exclusive domain of Democrats.
2: Yes.
1: All of these things where you go, well, you're talking about innocent people's lives. Where is the compassion? None. Zero.
2: None.
1: Cold-hearted. We are Red Eye Radio.
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0: We are Red Eye Radio. He's Eric Carly, and I'm Gary McNamara. And I think that's the thing that those parents feel, you know, with the Sanctuary City testimony is there's almost a sense of hopelessness that there's going to be so many other victims, and they wish to, you know, they wish to stop that. They wish to stop it, you know, with Delilah's Law and everything else that Mr. Coleman has, you know, put in, and Patricia Fox also supports. They know they can't get Democrats behind them. There's a sense of complete hopelessness, and they don't know why. And there's, you can tell, I mean, I'd probably be a lot angrier than they are. You know, I would, if I was testifying, probably be screaming where they weren't. I can't be angrier than they are.
1: Right.
0: This happened to their children.
1: Right.
0: Make sure I say that correctly.
1: Here. Yeah. Yeah.
0: But it's just, there's what I feel so bad for them is that sense of hopelessness and that you're not going to change a major political party, that the coldness, the callousness, the uncaring, the evilness.
1: It's going in the opposite direction. They're getting more and more callous, more and more evil.
0: Yeah. And it's as if when you express your grief and your anger, it drives them more into the opposite direction of being more cold and evil.
1: Right.
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10: ABC News, I'm Dave Packer. A shooting in a Minneapolis apartment building leaving three people dead, including the suspected gunman. Officers are among those wounded by gunfire in that shootout with the suspect, Police Chief Bill Peterson. Peterson says he's truly sickened by the level of violence, that the feeling is tempered only by the courageous actions of the Minneapolis police officers who responded without hesitation. Defense Secretary Pete Hegseth facing growing criticism from Republicans after the resignation of Army Secretary Dan Driscoll in a string of firings. GOP Senator Tom Tillis slamming Hegseth as inept, accusing him of creating a leadership void in the top ranks. Day six of deliberations on tap for the Massachusetts jury in Lindsey Clancy's murder trial. For the second time, the jurors told the judge they were deadlocked, and he again instructed them, keep trying. $1 coins bearing President Trump's likeness entering circulation. The U.S. Mint says they were struck on July 4th to celebrate America's 250th birthday. This is ABC News. Disney star Carla Jeffrey has died, according to her Instagram. She was 33. The actress was known for her role as Bree in the Zombies franchise. Disney is the parent company of ABC News. New Jersey is asking the Supreme Court to shut down prediction markets in the state.
11: New Jersey's appeal to the Supreme Court marks the first time the legality of sites like Kalshie and Poly Market has been raised to the nation's highest court. It is shaping up to be a landmark legal battle over the power of whether states or the federal government should regulate the rapidly growing prediction markets. Federal appeals courts are split. New Jersey argues it has regulated gambling in the state for more than a century. Companies say Congress wants the Commodity Futures Trading Commission to oversee online sports wagering. Michelle Franzen, ABC News.
10: The NBA has suspended Los Angeles Clippers owner Steve Ballmer for 1 year, and the team ordered to pay $30 million for violating the salary cap circumvention rules in a case involving Kawhi Leonard. Dave Packer, ABC News.
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21: From the Platte Valley Bank Weather Center, I'm meteorologist Megan Mulford. Chance of rain showers overnight, otherwise partly cloudy skies. Lows dip down to about 58. Southwest winds at around 5 miles an hour. Ample sunshine expected Thursday. Daytime highs approaching 93. Mainly clear skies Thursday night. Lows around 60. Lots of sunshine and dry Friday and Saturday with highs in the mid-90s. Right now, it's 70 degrees.
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0: All across America, we are Red Eye Radio. He is Eric Harley, and I'm Gary McNamara. Good morning.
23: Hello.
0: You know, we talked a little bit in the previous hour about the Sanctuary City hearings that were held in Congress, and the Democrats, of course, feeling totally and completely inconvenienced by being there, but they actually brought in parents of two of their children that were victims of illegal immigrants in car crashes. One was a hit and run, and another was a truck driver. And so, you know, you and I just sit and look at this and go, I mean, just how uncaring can you be? And we try to compare it to other things like the shooting of the health insurance company CEO back last year.
7: Yeah, Brian Thompson.
0: Brian Thompson. I happened to just see this. Thanks, Alan, gave me this story. Multiple scholars warn that social media, this is from the College Fix, could be helping turn alleged murderer Luigi Mangione into a Robin Hood-esque figure in light of angst against the healthcare system. Their warnings come after a new Emerson College poll found a significant minority of young adults appear sympathetic

0: nearly 4 in 10 people, 39%, between the ages of 18 to 29 consider Mangione's alleged murder acceptable or at least somewhat acceptable, according to a poll published on August 20th. Overall, less than 17% of Americans felt that same way. The acceptable or somewhat acceptable rate declined with each age group, going from 26% for those ages 30 to 39 to 10% for those 50 to 59 and 6% for those 70 years or older per the data. University of Notre Dame professor Tim Weiniger told the College Fix that he's not largely surprised by the number of young adults who are sympathetic to the accused. I imagine that young people feel that Mangione represents frustration and they understand why he allegedly murdered the executive. Here's the point. Those are the people least affected by the healthcare system.
1: Yeah, right.
0: They're not even affected by it.
1: No.
0: If you should have anger of people saying, well, doggone it, it should be justifiable, and there is no reason to be justifiable. It isn't justifiable. Because what you're saying is, well, if they turned down your health care, well, was it in the contract?
1: Right. Did they violate a contract? Yeah. And if they did, violence is still not the answer.
0: Right. There's a civil system that we have here. But it should be people over 70. You know, those old people, the ancient people who had
1: really old people.
0: Really, really, really old people.
1: That were born in the mid-1900s.
0: You know, I got a birthday this month. Jeez.
1: You do have a birthday this month.
0: And I won't be 70 anymore.
1: You and my youngest daughter have a birthday. I think they're just a few days apart. She's going to be 30, and you're not going to be 30. But,
0: I'm only a couple decades. Well, a few decades. No, wait, a couple is two. A few would be three, right?
1: Yeah, you're more than twice as old.
0: But it should be, all right, I'll include me. It should be us. We should be the ones that are furious, right?
1: Well, I'll tell you this.
0: At the healthcare,
1: that's it.
0: The things we go through in the healthcare system.
1: I'll say this. In my younger years, I was not an advocate for senior citizens. I will say this. I have had a change of heart over time, and with time, I have become more compassionate. I have learned to see my faults in not being compassionate when I was, say, 20 or 22 or even 52. I'd say when I, probably somewhere around my 60th birthday earlier this year, a whole new, we'll call it wave of compassion for senior citizens arrived in my heart like a gift. Are you buying this? So I am becoming, and with each day as I get closer to 61, I get wiser and wiser. And I have a great, not complete, I'm getting there, but a great respect for seniors. I do have
0: What was the movie they filmed in Fort Worth at the Water Gardens? The one where
1: the sci-fi movie.
0: Yeah, Wait, was it 40 or 30 where you were eliminated?
1: Yeah, was it 30?
0: I forgot.
1: I want to say it was 30.
0: I can't think of the name of the movie.
1: Wow. Something runner. Hold on.
0: The Running Man?
1: No.
0: I can't think of it.
1: What was the one, Ron? Huh? Blade Runner.
0: No.
1: Yeah, Blade Runner was filmed. That was the one filmed in the Water Gardens, right?
0: No.
1: No?
0: No.
1: Yeah. I thought so. We'll see.
0: Yeah.
1: No?
0: Let me just see here. I can't think of it. Okay. Dystopian. Okay. No, that's where your bio, you said dystopian future, Los Angeles 2019, in which synthetic humans known as replicants are bioengineered. That's not it. So,
1: well, that's the one that was filmed in the Fort Worth Water Gardens, though. Blade Runner was.

0: Okay, I'm thinking of something else.
1: Logan's Run. Yeah, different running.
0: Right.
1: Yeah. There's Running Man, Logan's Run, Blade Runner. There was a lot of running back then in sci-fi. Yeah, it's so you were, and what was the deal? You were taken out at 30? Yeah.
2: Logan's Run, filmed in the Dallas-Fort Worth area.
1: Okay.
2: Used as a futuristic Dallas Market Center, the Fort Worth Water Gardens.
1: Okay.
2: Was used for Logan's Run.
1: Okay. All right.
2: Yeah. I was always an advocate, for mandatory.
1: Oh, yeah. I'm sorry. My AI said rather than Blade Runner, it was Logan's Run.
2: Yeah.
1: You're right. Yes.
2: Yeah.
1: Sorry.
2: Oh, I remember.
1: That's bad AIing on my part.
2: Yeah. Come on. Let's get
1: Or the fact that I can't read.
2: No, I was always an advocate for mandatory assisted suicide for anybody 70 or older. I've changed my mind now.
1: No, I just want them to drive faster. This is the only thing. That's my only request. But now that we're aging into it, I think one day it may be the young people telling us to slow down. Because we were in the era of, faster cars, right?
2: Mm-hmm.
1: So if you're in the era, if you grew up in the era of the Model T, 2030, that's highway speed.
2: I've come to think now that 70 is the new 25.
1: Why?
2: And
1: why would you think that? Why would anybody think that?
2: Well, I wrote to my buddy the other day. I went to my new primary doctor. Then I went across the street to my favorite breakfast restaurant, and it was around 9:30. And I said, "Wow!" I went in there, and it was full of just gorgeous women. Now they were all pregnant or with very annoying children. And I turned 71 years old this month, and I went, "Where the hell am I going with this?" That's what I wrote to him, and he goes, "That was the best. That was the best text you ever sent me in my life. That was just greatness."
1: Yeah.
2: Because you went, you probably go, where am I going with all of this?
1: Yeah. What does this mean? What does any of this mean? Yeah. Yeah.
2: So when you see this, but there is a legitimate point. I mean, we're having fun here, but I think there's a legitimate point that you've got 39% of young people that say, well, Luigi Mangione, we believe that, what he did is partially justified. Murder at a healthcare executive is partially justified. They're not even in the healthcare system yet.
1: No.
2: They're not even dealing with the healthcare system at this particular point. They're not sick. They're young people.
1: Yes.
2: So why do they justify it if they haven't been personally impacted? And again, I'm not using as an excuse if you're personally impacted by something, negative.
1: Right.
2: But it's, what it's like, and I do believe it is social media. If you pay attention to social media and you've never flown on a commercial airliner before, you'll never fly.
1: Mm. Right.
2: Yeah. Because flying on a commercial airliner is the worst experience that you could possibly ever have, according to social media.
1: Well, no,
2: it's completely the worst thing ever. Now, I've been flying since 1974.
1: And boy, are your arms tired.
2: Oh, man, I'm telling you. And nothing's really changed.
1: Right.
2: It's about the same thing. Now, I do get my upgrades, and things like that.
1: Yeah.
2: But it's the same.
1: They peel your grapes for you, all that.
2: Well, but the flight attendants don't pay attention to me.
1: Yeah. Hey, ma'am, with my salad, could you peel my iceberg, please?
2: Is this all you have? Is Italian red wine? By the way, could you please tell the cattle back there to stop mooing and coach?
1: Yeah. Somebody's snoring in coach. Would you go, please, put a pillow over
2: them? I got upgraded to first class.
1: Yeah.
2: When the hell did we start allowing kids crying in first class, for God's sakes?
1: We need second. We need coach noise cancellation headphones, please. CNC. Yeah.
2: Now.
1: And bring me an ashtray for my edibles. You have what wine pairs nicely with edibles, ma'am? Can you tell me that? This fork looks dirty. I can't eat my edibles with this fork.
2: And then they come in and they tell me.
1: You're slicing your edibles with a knife.
2: The flight attendant came in and told me, they said, sir, you've got to move your seat up. Why? Why the hell are you telling me what to do?
1: Yeah.
2: Who do you think you are? Sir, we're going to tell the pilot. What do you think this is, a dictatorship? Actually, it is in the airplane.
1: The pilot doesn't have control over me.
2: Yeah, nobody has control over me.
1: Actually.
2: I'm a citizen of the United States.
1: Yeah, exactly. Well, honestly, is that where some of the weird behavior on flights is coming from? I don't know if there's any correlation to how many times these individuals have flown, but I mean, the weird, you know, videos you'll see that go viral of somebody just kind of losing it.
2: Oh, yeah. Yeah. But I guess my point is, when you see that things that are basically compared to when my father was born,
1: mm-hmm.
2: a miracle now.
1: Yeah.
2: Being able to go anywhere in an airplane. Is viewed as one of the worst experiences. Now, we have so much abundance in everything.
1: Well, with airplanes, I think of like the military. Okay, not only did you just have to learn to fly, you had to learn to fly and then fight, you know, the whole dogfighting thing. You had to learn to do that and maneuver. That, to me, is a totally different kind of brain. And now we just walk into a building, sit down in a chair, and then when it's our turn, we get onto this big metal tube with wings, and then sit in another chair for a few hours, and we're all the way across the country.
2: Yeah, I mean, compared to when you actually look at what we have, but there is the mindset that you've been born in abundance. You know nothing else except that.
1: Right.
2: So you don't relate. Now, I will say this. I've always looked back, and I wasn't born in the 1800s.
1: Almost, but no.
2: Right. But I look at all the modern conveniences that we have, and I'm able to look back and go, my God, we are so blessed that we were born at this time in human history.
1: Oh, my gosh.
2: You know, there is such gratitude for what we have and what technology has brought us, and that I can fly, you know, wherever I want to go, that I've been able to have a career and still be able to, you know, with my immediate family, have a great relationship, and then to the point where they've actually said, you know, it's like you live here because we only see each other like once every 3 or 4 weeks, and we see you once every 3 or 4 weeks.
1: Yeah.
2: So we're always, I mean, that it's unbelievable, you know, what we have and the abundance of everything that we have and what you get for example, in a supermarket and what an automobile provides, you know, to you. I mean, what technology has given us and the abundance of what we have, and all we do is bitch.
1: No, yesterday, my automatic sprinkler system went down. I didn't know it. I went to change the settings to change the watering times, and then I had this alert. I Google it on my phone, comes up, says, all right, here it is. Here's how you trace it. Traced it. 10 minutes later, ordered a part for less than $9. It's going to arrive on my porch sometime between 4 and 9 a.m. I could have paid $5 to have it delivered yesterday afternoon. When I get home and there's daylight, I'm going to go into the ground where this thing is located, unscrew it, and then connect 4 wires, screw it back in, and then my system's going to, hopefully, be fixed. It's going, you know, it's, and I'm thinking to myself, first of all, an irrigation system, like for your home, not farming to sustain a farm and sustain life. It's only about my grass looking green.
2: Well, that's happened a bunch to me. It just jumped around my house. It's like, oh, I got to fix this. What do I do? Go to YouTube. Okay, there it is. What parts do I need? Okay, it'll be here. Jeez, I got to wait till it's 4 o'clock in the afternoon. The part's not going to be here until between 4 and 7 a.m. in the morning. What the hell's going on? Society is crumbling.
1: I ordered a new head unit, radio, and everything for so I could upgrade my new truck. You know, something that I wanted, but I had to order it direct from this company. And it wasn't going to be overnight. And I was like, oh, you got to be kidding me.
2: But
1: It's going to take 3 days.
2: But where does it get to the point of you've grown up with all abundance and everything is there for you where you don't know any difference?
1: You never have to leave the house.
2: But where does it come to the point of complaining to the point that if you don't get the abundance and exactly what you want, that murder is a possible solution? Where does that jump
1: from? I think the murder of Brian Thompson is very close to that.
2: Yeah. That's the point.
1: That's it. How do you get there?
2: How do you get there?
1: Well, here we are.
2: How do you get to the sanctuary cities earlier and not caring about Americans?
1: Right.
2: We are Red Eye Radio.
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3: Farmers, whether in the middle of harvest or just beginning, Dan Needon of the National Education Center for Agricultural Safety says make safety checks of machinery and have personal protection and safety equipment available prior to the start of harvest for each season, for each day.
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4: have a notebook in every vehicle that might go from farmstead to farmstead because farmers are now renting more property than ever before. 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
3: I'm Rod Bain reporting for the U.S. Department of Agriculture in Washington, D.C.
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0: We are Red Eye Radio. He's Eric Cronin. I'm Gary McNamara. Yeah, so, you know, you talk about the sense of entitlement and, you know, in a society of complete and total abundance, where everything is almost, when you think about it, and how we've advanced in the last, and I can look at my dad's life. He's 100 years old. I can look back at what they had at 100 years ago, what we have now. You've got abundance, which then turns into a sense of entitlement that everything should just naturally happen, to complete rage if every one of your wants and needs is not taken care of.
1: Right.
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10: From the Platte Valley Bank Weather Center, I'm meteorologist Megan Mulford. Chance of rain showers overnight, otherwise partly cloudy skies. Lows dip down to about 58. Southwest winds at around 5 miles an hour. Ample sunshine expected Thursday. Daytime highs approaching 93. Mainly clear skies Thursday night. Lows around 60. Lots of sunshine and dry Friday and Saturday with highs in the mid-90s. Right now, 70.

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1: We are Red Eye Radio. He is Eric Cronin, and I'm Gary McNamara. The Lindsey Clancy case, we'll get to that coming up in just 1 minute.
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1: I was just scanning the Babylon Bee.
2: Yeah.
1: One of my favorite headlines from yesterday. Mm-hmm. Babylon Bee writers devastated as AOC announces she will never date a conservative.
2: That would have been funny.
1: I was faking it yesterday funny. As if I was devastated, but of course we all know it's...
2: Well...
1: It's a... Good God, I couldn't spend a...
2: How would you have a conversation? Would you like to go to
1: AOC?
2: Well, first of all, let's just start with the date, right? Okay. Would you like to go to dinner? What did you mean by that? Would you like to go to a place where we can sit down and they'll serve us food? Who's going to service food? And don't you have compassion for the servers? What do you mean by someone will service food? This is 2026.
1: Now, I know what I do.

0: Let's go out to a wine bar. She's always drinking wine. So yeah. that would be
1: I'll say this, my
0: opening.
1: How about a box of wine and a McRib? And you stay in your car. I'll stay in my car. And we'll just sit there with the windows open in the parking lot of McDonald's. And, you know, that way, if I need to leave, I can go now.
0: Now, look, because I'm much older than her, but still single, I will let you know that I would date her at least once. All right. Now, it has nothing to do with being attracted to her. Let me finish here. If I was, I believe my testosterone level is about 1% of what it was at 18.
1: All right.
0: But to me, I would date her if she would accept it just because of the curiosity of what the hell is in a mind like that.
1: Well, first of all, I don't have any blue dye for my hair. And then beyond that, what am I going to wear? I don't have any hipster jeans.
0: But I don't know. I wouldn't know where to start because my only goal would be I need to get into this mind. One of the most frustrating things that I think most conservatives find is that when somebody has a liberal mindset, you can never get to the core of what their beliefs are. If you talk to me or you, you can get to, we will fill you in exactly how we think about everything.
1: You don't even have to ask in my case. Just hang out with me long enough and it'll happen.
0: You're going to find out what, you know, why I think about whatever question you have. I'm going to answer you and then I'll say, have I explained it fully to you? I was having a conversation with somebody the other day.
1: Yeah.
0: Not about politics, but something else. And I just said, do you fully understand what I'm saying here? I mean, because I just want to make sure you understand. And then they said, Gary, yeah, I understand completely. I've known you long enough where I know what your motivations are on everything because I completely understand. But I wanted to make sure that they understood it. And I would say that in any other issue, you know, of politics or whatever. And so there's, to me, always this curiosity. I would love to actually, I mean, it wouldn't be a date because I'm just trying to find out how, you know, whether there's a path that I could understand to the insanity of a liberal mind. But there is a genuine curiosity of that and why they won't tell us how they think. Mm-hmm. Why, they are, maybe because they don't know how they think. They just, you know, there's just certain thoughts in their head. One thing that you and I have learned, and we learned this few years back, that one of the biggest mistakes that people make is we believe that all human beings think the same.
1: Right.
0: Yeah. And they don't.
1: Right.
0: You know, they don't think the same. They don't process thoughts the same way. They just don't. There are people that are, you know, and I view myself as somebody who's analytical. Here's the issue. I want to break it down. I'm not offended by what the opposition thinks. In fact, I have more curiosity than I think they do to understand why they think the way that they think.
1: Yeah.
0: There doesn't seem to be curiosity on the left to say, why do I think this way? And if you ask me, Gary, why do you think this way? I'd lay it out. Here's number one, number two, number three, number four, number five. There's a different way of thinking. I believe that most conservatives are true conservatives are critical thinkers. They analyze things. Mm-hmm. They observe, they analyze, and then they can point out, you know, what they like and what they dislike. One thing that I found out with the women that, and most of them I had more in common politically, that I've, you know, dated and had relationships, with in the past. I will tell you this, that every woman I've ever dated before, any woman who's a friend of mine today will tell me, they say, you know, you're really rare. And I go, why? They go, because you tell us what you like about us. You actually lay it out. You'll say, I like this about you. And I like this about you. And people really don't do that. No, they don't. Because no.
1: Mm-hmm.
0: They go, you lay it out real early. You know, I like this about you. I like that about you. I like that about you. I like that. You know, you do this. That's really, really cool. Whatever. She goes, women especially always tell me, I point out to them what I specifically, you know, like about them. And of course, what I dislike just doesn't exist.
1: No, I, after 37 plus years, I regularly, I send my wife a list of pros and cons.
0: Send? You're not in the room?
1: Yeah. No. She needs to study this when she's alone and has time to think about it. She needs to think about what she's done.
0: In order to have corrective action.
1: Because there are ways to correct it. No. I think actually if you talk about relationships, whether it's a relationship between, you know, a couple or friends or just acquaintances, there needs to be a clear table setting of, you know, what is what. Because the more you cloud that situation or try and make it something that it's not, or try and pretend to be something you're not or the other person, vice versa, whatever, then there's nothing there that's genuine. It's not on, you're not on solid ground. You're not on sure footing if that's going to be your approach. The approach has to be, you have to know that person, I think, to have any respect for them. And that goes for every level, every degree of any relationship. And I think that's what it's about. I consider myself a pretty good read on people. You can tell by their actions how they carry themselves, the words they use, if they say thank you, if they, you know, those kind of things. You can see that. And when I interact with people, I love being around people. And when I interact with people, I just love being around people who are seemingly good people. And that's, you know, that's the difference, is that now, and this kind of goes back into the psychology of what you were saying before, of how did we get to this point where you cross this line, the left has crossed this threshold into this uncaring group that seems hell-bent on justifying violence or committing violence in extreme cases. This psychology is extremely important and should be explored, because there is a basis for all of it. And none of it is based on honesty, except for the fact, I'll put the asterisk here, if that's truly who they are. And more we are seeing them own, certain people on the left, these radicals will own how they feel. They will, you know, do these things and then, or say these things and justify them.
0: Well, let me ask you this. Is it, as we've talked about before, and this, you know, I came to the realization decades ago, and so did you, and one of the things that hit us was when anything that we would say, the opposition would say, well, that's racist. Well, it's not racist at all. Why do you keep saying it's racist? Why do you keep assuming it? And then we realize that liberals are the ones that practice identity politics.
1: Yeah.
0: And they admit they practice identity politics. It's not like we're making the accusation and they don't know it.
1: Right.
0: You know, Democrats have talked about it, but we have to stop judging people by groups and judge them by individuals. Well, to me, that's a basic critical thinking concept. You judge everybody by how you meet them. You don't put anybody in a group and say, all blacks think this, and therefore all whites should think this. Or if you don't think this, I mean, the racism that is thrown out, especially in the Democratic Party, at blacks.
1: Yeah.
0: You know, you better not get off the reservation.
1: Right. Well, look at what Obama said in 24.
0: Yeah.
1: He was railing against black men for supporting Trump.
0: Right. So you look at these, things and you say, do they not have the ability? Were they not trained? And I'm trying to think, did anybody, I guess with conversations, nobody ever said to me, you know, because we hear this, we need to teach critical thinking. Well, I don't know how you teach it. Nobody ever said to me, Gary, let's teach you critical thinking. you know, I was raised by critical thinkers, so maybe that helped me. But is it actually the case where there are certain people that don't have the ability to do critical thinking? Have they not trained their minds, or have their minds not been trained? However you do that, and I don't even know how you would do that, but I know that in order to be a critical thinker, you think differently from somebody who reacts emotionally and with incredible passion, rage, and fury about an idea that they don't even fully understand.
1: Right. Yeah.
0: You know, how do you get to that point? Is the mind a completely different mind? Does the mind process thoughts in a completely different way? And I would have to say, yes, it does.
1: Yeah.
0: And so my next question would be, why is that happening? So no, I would go on a date with AOC, not for anything romantic, but any liberal that would say to me, yes, I want to have a discussion with you, I'd love to have. And I just go back to my Uncle Norm very quickly here before he died, you know, and we disagreed on stuff, but he told me, he said, before he died, he said, you know, I don't agree with you on everything. He said, but I love listening to you because I know exactly how you've got to every thought.
1: Right.
0: He goes, and most talk show hosts, and this would go back 30 years ago, most talk show hosts, I don't know how they come. I know what their opinion is. I don't know how they get there. You right. always make sure that I know. He said, so I know when I'm finished listening to you, I know that even if I disagree with you, that your opinion comes from a base of morality.
1: Right.
0: And it was one of the nicest things he was ever said to me.
1: Right, yeah.
0: We are Red Eye Radio.
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0: Gary McNamara. Well, the NFL season starts next weekend, and the good thing was the Colin Kaepernick hype ended yesterday. It didn't last as long as it normally did.
1: Yeah. Well, it's going to get shorter and shorter.
2: That was the best ever, though. He's calling out the NFL's a bunch of racist. They don't really mean all this stuff.
1: Which is why he kept trying to get back in over and over and over and over and over and over.
0: It's exactly what we have said all along, that you have to understand that the liberals have to continue to divide. They need to continue to make more victims and therefore more oppressors. And now the NFL, that was trying to say we're standing up for the victims, of course, have become the oppressors.
1: Yes, of course.

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7: ABC News, I'm Dave Packer. A deadly shooting Wednesday afternoon at a residential building in downtown Minneapolis. Police Chief Bill Peterson.
8: Officers entered the high-rise apartment building. Inside, officers encountered victims and heard additional gunfire. Officers followed the sound of the gunfire to an upper floor of the building. On that floor, officers encountered a haze that significantly limited their visibility. Officers exchanged gunfire with the suspect.
7: The shooting leaving three people dead, including the suspected gunman. President Trump predicting again that the six-month-old war with Iran will end soon. Meanwhile, after 286 days at sea, the USS Lincoln docking in Thailand, 5,000 American sailors finally setting foot on dry land. The judge in the Lindsey Clancy trial sent the jurors home again for a fifth day of deliberations. They say they're deadlocked. Clancy admits to killing her three children. The jury is weighing whether she should be held criminally responsible. This is ABC News. Stocks snapped a three-day losing streak Wednesday. The market's been under pressure from rising oil prices and a bond market sell-off.
9: What we are seeing are those borrowing costs surge. And this is happening not just in the U.S., it's happening all over the world. The way that this shows up is in the price of bonds, which are, you know, you own basically a government bond. Those prices are falling, which means interest rates are going up. And that's really important because what a government bond, what that interest rate is, basically affects everything from a mortgage rate to your credit card rate. For a small business, if you're taking out a loan, it means that cost of borrowing that money is more expensive.
7: ABC's Elizabeth Schulze. boldly going where no coin has gone before. Britain's Royal Mint is marking the 60th anniversary of the Star Trek franchise with two collectible 50 pence coins. One features four different spacecraft from the franchise, while the other is stamped with a Vulcan salute. Live long and prosper. Dave Packer, ABC News.
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19: From the Platte Valley Bank Weather Center, I'm meteorologist Megan Mulford. Chance of rain showers overnight, otherwise partly cloudy skies. Lows dip down to about 58, southwesterly winds at around 5 miles an hour. Bright sunshine expected Thursday, highs around 93. Lows level off around 60 Thursday night, mainly clear skies. Dry Friday and Saturday, under clear skies with highs in the mid-90s. Currently, it's 66 degrees.
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0: Now, it's Red Eye Radio. Gary McNamara and Eric Harley talk about everything from politics to social issues and news of the day. Whether you're up late or you're just starting your day, welcome to the show. 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
20: All across America, we are Red Eye Radio. He is Eric Carly, and I'm Gary McNamara. All right, the Lindsey Clancy trial. I mean, on social media, I mean, it's just going, going crazy on it. I mean, so many different paths people go down on the in this case. And people, if you don't know it, I mean, it's probably the biggest trial right now in the United States. Clancy faces three counts of first degree murder in the deaths of her children, who were found strangled in the family's home in January of 2023, trying to say not guilty through reason of insanity, postpartum depression, psychosis, is what they're using. We've had cases like this before. And so, of course, when this happens, everybody goes down whatever rabbit hole is right there at the moment. And it gets to the point of going, whoa. Now, this isn't about the actual, you know, well, it is about more of the legalities of it here. And it's not about the women who have brought their babies outside the courthouse in support, because that's just, it's bizarre. But those are, again, used to be the fringe elements of the left, but now becoming more of the mainstream of the left. But you and I were having a conversation earlier on this. I've seen things like, well, we need to ban the insanity defense in every state. Well, that's not going to happen. I look at a case like this because you're talking about the human mind.

0: you've admitted doing the act. You've murdered. The real point should be here before you get to, all right, we need to make sure that somebody is held accountable for the evil that they've committed, right? That justice must be served.
1: Right.
0: The first goal of government is to protect the people. Whatever reason, whether she is found not guilty by reason of insanity or found guilty, she should never be released. That's it.
1: Right.
0: That's it. I mean, whatever.
1: She's a danger to society.
0: Right. Whatever, whether you go to a prison or you go to a mental health facility, which hopefully would be high security, you never get out. It's right. That simple.
1: Right.
0: You can't take the chance once you murder your kids.
1: Right.
0: You know, everything else is a debate that's never going to be solved.
1: Well, and that's
0: it. Or agreed
1: upon. Because,
0: you
1: know, it's, you know, part of the, well, we shouldn't use insanity because it's evil. It's an evil. This is evil. This isn't insanity. The problem with that, the fundamental problem with that, is that until we devise a way to read people's minds and know what's in their minds and exactly how someone's particular brain is working in this moment, or know how, more importantly, that brain was working in the moment that the act was committed, then there's no way to tell the difference. Because there's been this debate back and forth. Yeah, well, if a man kills his children, then he's evil. If a woman does it, it's insanity, and she goes to a mental institution. I understand the concern there. But the problem is that we have a court system, and it's not going to change, that determines whether or not this person is sane or not, or was sane in the moment they committed this heinous act. Mm-hmm. And at the end of it, the question should be, should they ever see the light of day again? Should they ever be allowed to be free again? Well, in the wake of such a heinous act, because there is no debate as to whether she, you know, did this. There's very little debate, you know, on the crime itself. Now it's about really the punishment, what she deserves. And not having access to the public is the number one goal, to make sure that she's never able to walk free in society again, because she is clearly a danger. However that came to be, she is a danger.
0: Right.
1: And, you know, there are the one case that I was on, and I was a jury foreman for an individual who was in a mental health hospital. And he was sent to a high security mental health hospital for doing something very heinous to someone in the first mental health hospital where he was. And the only thing we had to decide as a jury was, did we believe he required any treatment going further? And that anything from one pill per day and he's free to walk about in society, or to confinement. We weren't there to decide what level of treatment, just yes or no, does this warrant further treatment? And then the court would decide what treatment that was going to be. So it was a very easy decision for us as a jury. You look at a situation like this, and it's not the first time we've seen this, where women kill their own children. And it's really hard to understand. It's hard to understand parental abandonment, let alone murdering your own children, taking the lives of your own children. And with women, those children were a part of their body for months. How is it

0: That can happen. I'm not a psychologist. I can't tell you. I don't know. Everything is a case-by-case basis. But this idea of doing away with the mental health defense is not going to happen. It just simply isn't going to happen. We can have the debate all until we're blue in the face. It just simply is never going to happen.
1: You're never going to agree because nobody can get inside of the human mind. But you brought down the one rabbit hole I was seeing, you know, yesterday was, if this happened to a man, everybody would say that he is guilty and evil. But if it happens to a woman, and that's not the case, there seems to be a lot more sympathy. And you can look at that as the, you know, the stereotype, since men commit more violent crimes, then, you know, that's what drives it. Or the whole thing of the, you know, men are more evil than women, whatever.
0: Yeah.
1: But the fact is, you cannot in any case look at a, you know, take a general truth, which would be men commit more violent crimes overall.
0: Yeah.
1: And say that women, and therefore, you know, men are more evil, and then say that any case where a woman's involved in a crime, she is not evil.
0: Right.
1: That's why each case has to be done individually. It's funny because a couple of months ago, I forgot, I don't know if I was on vacation or whatever, but it's, you know, the all the different murder mysteries that are on,
0: mm-hmm.
1: you know, the old 2020s, whatever.
0: Mm-hmm.
1: And that was the decision that I made, that I will never get married or meet another woman, because it was about, it's the one where, you know, wives who kill their husbands.
0: Yeah.
1: And it's just like the one where this, you know, woman was involved in, I think it was probably cyanide or whatever. I can't think of what it was. How she slowly killed her husband with a shake or whatever.
0: Mm.
1: And then she was on the TV promoting a book about her husband dying and how.
0: Oh, you I just watched a whole documentary on that. Yeah.
1: Yeah. You saw that one?
0: Yeah.
1: And you're just like,
0: I think it was a Netflix documentary.
1: And you're like, holy crap, is she evil? You know, so evil can exist in women and men, and to make those stereotypes to justify what your opinion is in a particular case.
0: And in that case, and in that case, they had communications between her and other people that showed that this was premeditated, and that this is, you know, this was not something where she snapped. There's actually a show, I don't think it's still on, called Snapped. You know, again, I'd have to go back case by case and say whether or not I buy into the, you know, did they snap, or was this premeditated, or was this person, you know, did this person have a tendency to want to kill? Was it just the way they were wired when they were born? Are they just a psychopath? You know, there are so many different possibilities that you have to consider. And, you know, in a situation, and I think that's why it's, Derek Stroop, stand-up comedian, says one of the scariest TV shows he watches is Unsolved Mysteries. He goes, every week, it's like, well, David killed half the people in his neighborhood and left no fingerprints, and we can't find him. We'll see y'all next week. You know? And, you know, it's, that's scary. But when you look at these true crime and these true crime, all these true crime documentaries and shows and everything else that have been on for the longest time on television, and now they're all over social media and YouTube, and now true crime crime podcasts, which
1: they're on, and then they repeat them everywhere. On YouTube.
0: Yeah, I mean, I
1: catch a majority of them on YouTube, because
0: right now
1: they're replaying them on YouTube.
0: What they do is their old library basically is on YouTube, and they're remonetizing in a way. These networks are remonetizing in that new way. And these cases, sometimes these cases have actually been updated since the first airing of them. They don't always update them. But you look at a situation like this. We can go into the debate on postpartum. But then again, going back to, you're going to have to be able to read the mind. You're going to have to know to what degree, because postpartum depression is real. It's a very real phenomenon. And no one is debating that. The question is, does it apply here? Because the concern by those who say, well, but what if the mom is actually just a psychopath and then the lawyers are just claiming that she's, you know, this insanity mm-hmm. defense, you know, or what if she's just an evil person and they're just claiming defense because it's so easy and it's easy for other moms to relate to, which is how you get moms out in the hallway with their own children who will tell you, I've been through postpartum depression. I don't understand that kind of showing at a trial. I understand mothers saying, hey, I've been through postpartum depression and it's really bad. It kind of ends there because, again, we don't know what was in her mind at that time. There's no way to fully know how her mind was working.
1: And, you know, when you talk about, you know, postpartum depression psychosis, I think is what they refer to it as.
0: Right, yeah.
1: Is medically how you... Does that mean you don't know the difference between right and wrong?
0: Right. Yeah.
1: Because that's
0: the basis question.
1: Because in most states, right. Technically, that's a definition of insanity.
0: Right.
1: So, Okay, I can still have these horrible thoughts, but I know it's wrong.
0: Right. Well, because then you get into the debate of, and this has been the debate on not just murders, but also suicides. Because, you know, there was the debate that went on for a long time with people who attempted suicide or eventually maybe even sadly committed suicide. And the debate then became, well, but, you know, and you had psychiatrists, psychologists come out and say, well, these individuals firmly believe the world is a better place without them.
1: Without, yeah.
0: So in the case of a murder, does this person believe that this, what did they truly believe, whatever reason they're using, this was better for society, better for the children, better for the family, whatever they're trying, whatever case they're trying to make. And it's impossible to know.
1: Well,
0: you can make these claims all day, but until you can read that mind, you can't prove one way or the other. Only through even a series of psychological exams that they go through, are they fit to stand trial, right? When they go through these psychological exams, the smartest of individuals can likely manipulate those exams.
1: These questions are never answered because people who attempt suicide, you know, don't go to trial.
0: Right.
1: You don't see it, but, you know, and I've known a couple people, we both know someone, that very young, beautiful woman who committed suicide still mm-hmm. haunts me to this day.
0: Yeah.
1: In many cases, it's like they truly believe, as you just said, the world's a better place without them. Now we know there is no logic in that opinion at all. So right. The question would be, if it drives you to commit suicide, is that mental illness? And is that different? Of course, it's different from somebody who, for example, obtained incredible fame and has been a pedophile and they got caught.
0: Right.
1: And they knew what was awaiting them and they commit suicide.
0: Right.
1: Is there a difference in the mental state between the two? Yes.
0: Mm-hmm.
1: Can one be viewed as mental illness and the other one just an evil person wanting the easy way out?
0: Right.
1: Yeah, I guess you could,
0: oh, sure.
1: you could look at that and
0: sure.
1: say that it's not the same.
0: Right.
1: But unless you can get inside that mind, which none of us can, you can't. So the only solution is, it doesn't matter whether she is found guilty or not guilty. All that matters is we know it's been set. She did it.
0: Yeah.
1: She killed her own children. Wherever you send you is up to the courts, but you never get out.
0: Right.
1: Has to be the solution.
0: Right. Yep.
1: We are Red Eye Radio.
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1: We're Red Eye Radio. He's Eric Cronin. I'm Gary McNamara. So that's one thing I've noticed over the last couple of days is everybody, you know, going down different paths with the whole Lindsey Clancy case.
0: Yeah.
1: And, you know, and I've seen every opinion known to mankind. And, you know, as we stated, unless you can get into the mind, you don't know. So when you plead insanity, you're saying, I did it. I just plead insanity. Fine. That means you just go to a different institution where you never get out.
0: Right.
1: That's it. You've already shown you killed children. Can't take the chance of society. That has to be the minimum standard.
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18: From the Platte Valley Bank Weather Center, I'm meteorologist Megan Mulford. Chance of rain showers overnight, otherwise partly cloudy skies. Lows dip down to about 58, southwesterly winds at around 5 miles an hour. Bright sunshine expected Thursday, highs around 93. Lows level off around 60 Thursday night, mainly clear skies. Dry Friday and Saturday, under clear skies with highs in the mid-90s. Right now, it's 64 degrees.
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1: Yep. 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
2: That's right.
1: Where you choose.
2: When you choose.
1: That's right.
2: Hey, by the way, we're got to give a fair warning. We're on vacation next week. And before you start your crying, our friend Dan Mendes, Dan the Man, is going to be here throughout the week. We're going to have some best-up programming for Labor Day. But throughout the week, next week, Dan Mendes will be keeping you company. And we, again, thank Dan, Marconi Award winner.
1: Is this Friday?
2: Dan. No, I'm just warning ahead of time. This is Thursday.
1: Damn.
2: So I just want to make sure we give a fair warning to our audience that you can celebrate early.
1: Well, I just made it sound like I was disappointed that today wasn't Friday.
2: Yeah, no, it could be. We could decide not to come into work tomorrow.
1: In 2 months, yeah. You know, 2 months is 5 years past my normal retirement age.
2: Oh, my gosh.
1: In 2 months is 5 years past my normal retirement age. So I can't fake that I don't want to be here because I'm here because I wish to be here.
2: You know what tomorrow is? Tomorrow.
1: September
2: 4th is my 42nd anniversary in radio. Actually,
1: wow.
2: Actually, September 4th is the date stamped on my FCC license. I have an FCC license.
1: You still have your, what is
2: I
1: it?
2: I still have it.
1: Was it called? Was it the FCC license 3 or something? Was it?
2: I don't know. It just says FCC license.
1: You've got that little card? Or
2: yeah,
1: is it
2: still have it.
1: We all used
2: and it's
1: to
2: stamped.
1: Remember the day that I got. I remember the day that I went down to the federal building in Buffalo, New York, to get my FCC license. Because back then, like we don't need. I mean, you don't need one now.
2: No,
1: well, I mean unless you're an engineer.
2: Yeah,
1: but it's where you know we used to when you go to work for a radio station.
2: You had to have one.
1: You'd be in the studio, and right next door to you would be the transmitter readings. You had to take the transmitter readings, so you needed an FCC license.
2: To do that job.
1: To do that
2: part of the job.
1: Because they didn't want an engineer there all the time taking the readings.
2: Right.
1: So you had to do it. But that proud moment, I was in college, and I went down and got my FCC license. I was proud to be regulated by the bureaucrats.
2: I was, out in West Texas, small town, 18 years old. We didn't have a federal building in town. I don't know. We probably did.
1: You go to the post office again.
2: No, we sent off for it. Actually.
1: Oh, did you? Okay.
2: Yeah. So that's the date they stamped it. I think I actually started sometime in August. I don't remember. But I always use that as my, it's the only thing I have to go on because the station's no longer around. Nobody knows the date I started. There's probably no way of finding the actual date I started. There might be. I might be able to track it down. But I think it was sometime in early August of that year.
1: Wow.
2: Yeah, 18 years old.
1: Well, it's a month from right now, first week of October, will be 37 years in talk radio.
2: Yeah. Yeah, 30 coming up for me. It's crazy.
3: 37?
2: Yeah.
1: Yeah. Yeah, 37 in talk and what is it, 44, 45 overall?
2: Yeah.
1: Damn.
2: That's insane.
1: I know, because it's you know, the thing is, and we've talked about this before, you know, when you know, you view, and what I do is I go back to how I thought about things in the 70s.
2: Right.
1: You know, so if something in 1975, when I was in college, and you thought, well, you know, something in, 35 years ago, 1940.
2: Mm-hmm.
1: And now you say 35 years ago, that's 1991.
2: Yeah.
1: It doesn't seem that long ago, does it?
2: No.
1: It's still the same world where we viewed, and probably, too, because when we go back to, you know, when in 75, everything was in color by that time.
2: Right.
1: You know, go back in, you know, to the 40s, and the majority of things were still black and white.
2: Yeah.
1: And so you go back and you look at that, it's like, well, yeah, but that's because... You know, it was black and white, not color.
2: Well, you know, when something comes up on YouTube, it'll be like a live, like a Van Halen concert from 78 or something.
1: Yeah.
2: And you're watching it and it just looks and sounds ancient.
1: I know.
2: Because it's ancient. You know, if you think about Elvis Presley's career. essentially was 55 to 77 when he passed in August of 77. So we're talking roughly 22 years. He really was on the rise in 57. So, you know, the brunt of that, of his fame, his real global fame, was about 20 years. Well, that would be going back to 2006.
1: Taylor Swift has a longer career?
2: Oh, yeah.
1: Than Elvis?
2: Well, I think about the Foo Fighters.
1: Yeah.
2: I think about, you know, different bands that have been around for... Yeah. Somebody was talking about, speaking of Dave Grohl, Queens of the Stone Age, one of my favorite bands. And they had a song in the early 2000s, you know. I look at that and go, that's insane, that's crazy.
1: Well, when you think about it, you know, like Linkin Park began, mm-hmm. like, was it 2000, 2001, right?
2: Yeah, somewhere there.
1: It'd have been, that's 26
2: yeah.
1: years. That's 26 years ago.
2: No, I mean, it's really wild. And I'll watch these younger comedians talking about, you know, growing up in the 90s, and I'm like, whoa. And they talk about the same things, you know, that we talk about. You know, that you would play outside on your bicycle and the whole thing, and then, you know, and I'm like, was it that way in the 90s? Because I had kids in the 90s. I don't know.
1: You know what got me, and it was it last week or the week before? Was it the anniversary of Boston album coming out 50 years ago?
2: Oh, 50 years,
1: it's like,
2: yeah.
1: What?
2: Yeah.
1: Half century? What the hell are you talking about?
2: Well, yeah.
1: I remember everybody's like, because of the way that Tom Scholz produced that, it had a different sound.
2: Yeah.
1: And everybody went, wow, look at this technology, and what kind of different sound is this? And
2: yeah.
1: It's still on we were still playing record albums.
2: Oh,
1: and think about
2: gosh.
1: This. The CD is viewed as completely and totally antiquated.
2: No, I mean.
1: The CD is like CDs.
2: Yeah.
1: Come on.
2: Right. And, you know, and it's, I don't know. It's, I saw. I saw a local, it was a local show, but it came up on YouTube. The band LA Guns. I didn't follow them much.
1: Neither did I. No.
2: But they were, you know, they had a couple of songs, you know, on rock radio back in the day. And the lead singer, Phil Lewis, you know, up there. And he's got gray hair slicked back and was wearing suspenders and like a business shirt. Seriously, it was a local Dallas show from June of this year. And I'm thinking, what happened? What happened? You know, he looks like he's ready to, or may have just come from work. Sorry, I'm late. My boss kept me. You know what I mean? And, I mean, they were one of those LA bands. They, you know, have a connection to, like, Guns N' Roses and the same era of Motley Crue after Motley Crue was established, but, you know, 80s kind of LA bands. The rest of the band still looks roughly the same, but older. I don't know how many original members there still are, but.
1: Remember Bands Reunited?
2: Yeah.
1: That was like 2004.
2: Yeah.
1: 2003, 2004.
2: Right.
1: And remember that they brought Flock of Seagulls together?
2: Oh, yeah. Yeah.
1: And the drummer was the lead singer's, the drummer was the lead singer's brother.
2: Yeah.
1: I can't think of his name.
2: Mm. Yeah.
1: I just can't think of his name right now. But remember, they got him at a company. He looked like an old man. And that was 2004.
2: Yeah.
1: He looked like an old man.
2: Yeah.
1: And now I just can't think of the lead singer, the name of Flock of Seagulls. I got mine.
2: Well, I think of, like, Dale Bosio, the lead singer of Missing Persons.
1: Yeah. Yeah.
2: To me, she always seemed old. I don't know why. I think it was her voice when she talked. In rock radio, we did a lot of interviews with her back in the day.
1: Allie Score was the drummer.
2: Okay.
1: Allie Score was the brother. Mike Score.
2: Yeah. Yeah.
1: Mike Score is the... And he's playing... A guy I know real well is with a tremendous band, still producing albums out of Canada, the Spoons,
2: mm-hmm.
1: is the lead guitarist, took over. Remember Paul Reynolds, the kid with the glasses?
2: Yeah.
1: And I'll see people write and they'll go, well, I wish it was Paul Reynolds. They got some other guitarist. I'm like, he's one of the best guitarists. Arias and Symphonies from 1982 is one of the best albums that came out of the 80s from the Spoons in Canada. Yeah. He's a great guitarist, songwriter, just came out with a new album. But when you see Mike Score up there, you know, not with that hair from Flock of Seagulls, but and all these people like cheering, it seems like it's so ancient. Well, new wave seems ancient. It seems it's completely out of touch.
2: I saw, I just saw the thumbnail. I didn't listen to it, but it was Tears for Fears. And I was like, that old man has really long hair. Or Collective Soul, the lead singer of Collective Soul was on, I think it was earlier this year or last year, with Rick Beato on his YouTube channel. And his hair is like completely gray. I'm like, what happened? What happened? You know, then you look at like John Bon Jovi. You know, he basically quit dyeing his hair a while back.
1: Yeah.
2: You know, and it's gray. I mean, he still looks like he stays in shape. But, I mean, it's pretty gray. And I'm thinking, this might be a case for hair color.
1: And the best thing is, though, yeah, I go all the way back and even way further than that.
2: Yeah.
1: And my self-image of myself is still like as maybe a 30-year-old.
2: Oh, me too.
1: Isn't that great?
2: The mirror, I see this
1: old men, and
2: yeah,
1: thank God I remained young.
2: Look, this stranger that keeps popping up in my mirror. You know, it's weird.
1: I'll look in the mirror and go,
2: who are you?
1: Who's the guy with the droopy eyes and the wrinkles?
2: What, man, you don't. Yeah,
1: holy
2: no,
1: crap, that's me.
2: No, for the first few seconds, I'm giving this guy medical advice. You should do something about those eyes. You look tired. You should go nap. Yeah, and put some clothes on.
1: Put some clothes on, yeah. Who's the old guy parading around naked in front of the mirror? Yeah. That's me. Yeah, all right.
2: You're wearing a Cowboys hat and swim fins. What's going on with you?
1: All right. Some good news here.
2: Okay.
1: To basically, you know, almost finish this hour.
2: All right.
1: Republicans need to promote this, and so does Trump.
2: Yeah.
1: Food stamp enrollment fell from 42.3 million to 36.6 million between May of last year and May of this year, according to the U.S. Department of Agriculture. Enrollment has returned to pre-pandemic levels, though it's still higher as a share of the population than it was 2 decades ago, but it's coming down. Nearly half the state's registered enrollment declines were greater than 10%. Connecticut, 15.7%. Indiana, 15.8%. Texas, 16.6%. Utah and Illinois, 16.7%. Oklahoma, 19.6%. Louisiana, 21.5%. Florida, 22.2% decrease. Georgia, 36.5%, and Arizona, 53.8% decline. And what they're saying was because the federal government was paying so much of it, states had no reason to be efficient, and they put in the work rules.
2: Right.
1: So able-bodied people had to find work, and they made the states responsible if your percentage the ones that weren't accurate.
2: Fraud,
1: whatever. I mean,
2: yeah,
1: people,
2: right.
1: They made them do that, and the states were complaining about it, and they said, well, then why do our overpayments 7 times larger than underpayments?
2: Right, exactly.
1: And so the federal government made the states responsible and said, yep, you're going to be penalized, you're going to have to pay for it.
2: Yep.
1: And they shaped up. It's something that the Republicans promoted before. For the life of me, you should be promoting the daylights out of it now.
2: That's a success story right there.
1: Don't do something that the public wanted, and then don't promote the daylights out of it when you succeed. Who was it who said it about Trump one time? Why doesn't Trump promote
2: the editorial board of the Wall Street Journal?
1: Yeah. Who he criticizes all the time.
2: At the end of his first term when he was running for re-election. Right.
1: And this is the Wall Street Journal writing, way to go, Trump. Way to go. It's like,
2: They need to promote it. The GOP and Trump need to promote this.
1: We are Red Eye Radio.
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0: Beer Money Radio. He's your crony. I'm Gary McNamara. All right, I was scanning the Babylon Bee again.
1: Okay.
0: You ready?
1: Okay.
0: What do you got? Headlines.
1: Yeah.
0: Suspicion of the Ayatollah's death rises dramatically after his name appears on a California voter roll. And this one was really my favorite because it shows a picture, but if you've seen it on social media, the Philadelphia Eagles male cheerleaders.
1: Yeah.
0: And it's not the typical, you know, that you're probably the stereotype that you're thinking of at a college football game where they're doing the flips and everything else.
1: Mm-hmm.
0: It was a very effeminate dance.
1: Yeah.
0: That they were doing.
1: Right.
0: And so I go to Babylon Bee, Tim Walz to head up the Vikings cheerleading squad. And there's a picture of him in a cheerleading outfit. It's pretty funny.
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13: ABC News, I'm Dave Packard. A shooting in a Minneapolis apartment building leaving three people dead, including the suspected gunman. Officers are among those wounded by gunfire in that shootout with the suspect, Police Chief Bill Peterson. Peterson says he's truly sickened by the level of violence, that the feeling is tempered only by the courageous actions of the Minneapolis police officers who responded without hesitation. Defense Secretary Pete Hegseth facing growing criticism from Republicans after the resignation of Army Secretary Dan Driscoll in a string of firings. GOP Senator Tom Tillis slamming Hegseth as inept, accusing him of creating a leadership void in the top ranks. Day six of deliberations on tap for the Massachusetts jury in Lindsey Clancy's murder trial. For the second time, the jurors told the judge they were deadlocked, and he again instructed them, keep trying. $1 coins bearing President Trump's likeness entering circulation. The U.S. Mint says they were struck on July 4th to celebrate America's 250th birthday. This is ABC News. Disney star Carla Jeffrey has died, according to her Instagram. She was 33. The actress was known for her role as Bree in the Zombies franchise. Disney is the parent company of ABC News. New Jersey is asking the Supreme Court to shut down prediction markets in the state.
1: New Jersey's appeal to the Supreme Court marks the first time the legality of sites like Kalshi and Polymarket has been raised to the nation's highest court. It is shaping up to be a landmark legal battle over the power of whether states or the federal government should regulate the rapidly growing prediction markets. Federal appeals courts are split. New Jersey argues it has regulated gambling in the state for more than a century. Companies say Congress wants the Commodity Futures Trading Commission to oversee online sports wagering. Michelle Franzen, ABC News.
13: The NBA has suspended Los Angeles Clippers owner Steve Ballmer for 1 year, and the team ordered to pay $30 million for violating the salary cap circumvention rules in a case involving Kawhi Leonard. Dave Packer, ABC News.
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21: From the Platte Valley Bank Weather Center, I'm meteorologist Megan Mulford. Slight chance of rain showers overnight, otherwise mainly clear skies. Lows dip down to about 58, winds out of the west at around 5 miles an hour. Daytime highs approaching 93 Thursday. Ample sunshine expected. Mainly clear skies Thursday night. Lows dip down to about 60. Dry Friday and Saturday under sunny skies with highs in the mid-90s. Currently, it's 64 degrees.
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2: 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Gary McNamara and Eric Harley talk about everything from politics to social issues and news of the day. Whether you're up late or you're just starting your day, welcome to the show. 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
23: All across America, we are Red Eye Radio. He is Eric Harley and I'm Gary McNamara. Welcome and good morning. Thank you for being here.
24: Thank you.
23: Can we get some rain, please?
24: There is a chance.
23: I know there's a chance.
24: There is a chance that we could see water come from the sky.
23: I think I'm at 50 days now.
24: Yeah.
23: It's officially 50 days.
24: It seems like Desertville. But from the tropical storm moving up, and hopefully we'll get some of that. I did, and I was talking to producer Ron before the show. As I was pulling up, we got a nice breeze outside, and I think a lot of that is from that system also.
23: Oh, yeah.
24: And it's a beautiful, beautiful evening. It's still, I don't know. Now, let me check the temperature in our neighborhood real quick. It's very warm, but I'll take it. It's 83. I'm sorry. I could use a jacket. It's 83 degrees, and we've got a really nice breeze out there, so it feels like fall is on its way. You can tell the shift is changing. Mm-hmm. At least in my mind, that's what I'm trying to think. So,
23: what caught our ear yesterday was a testimony actually given on Tuesday in the House on sanctuary cities, illegal immigrants, commercial driver's licenses. And all of that. And, you know, we've talked about this for the longest time about sanctuary cities.
24: Mm-hmm.
23: And it's without question. Nobody's ever debated it with us because you can't.
24: Right.
23: Democrats believe that illegal immigrants and illegal immigrant criminals, their freedom is more important than the safety and security of American citizens.
24: Right.
23: We've said this for decades.
24: Right.
23: And it's obvious now that's what it is. And the people that vote for Democrats want the same thing. They don't give a damn about American citizens. They just don't.
24: No.
23: They don't care about the safety and security to the point where it's not just illegal, somebody who's illegally in the country. When you're talking about sanctuary cities, it's people that have committed crimes outside of coming into the country illegally.
24: Right.
23: And it makes no sense. They're never asked in their own media sphere, you know, why they allow that. It's just assumed that is accepted.
24: Right.
23: Well, testimony went on, and there were on Tuesday there were two different parents of two children that were permanently disabled because

0: kids.
1: Right.
0: Or not, excuse me, not killing it, because injuring, permanently disabling their kids. Mm-hmm. And the first one was a dad of a 7-year-old girl that permanently disabled from an illegal immigrant driving an 18-wheeler. And he basically came out and just said, I reject the sympathy that you're giving me. Because you don't give a damn. Really, it's what he said to the Democrats. Let's play what he said, all right? It's okay. A couple minutes long, but it's worth hearing.
1: Yeah.
0: Because these, you know, this is real world stuff. These are people that are affected, American citizens that are affected, and Democrats don't give a damn. And man, I'm telling you, the camera work by this must have been C-SPAN where it came from, when he's making his points, you know, the camera goes right to the Democrats sitting on the panel, and they're sitting there completely stone-faced. They're not even upset that he's saying any of this stuff.
1: No.
0: It's like, they know it. It's like, well, yeah, that's basically where we stand.
1: Yep.
0: This would be his name, Marcus Coleman, is the witness here. And he said he basically had an entire speech. He goes, man, I'm not going to, you know, it doesn't matter.
1: Yeah.
0: You people don't care.
1: Right.
0: Here we go.
2: Appreciate it. This is my first time being at one of these things, so forgive me if I'm a little skittish on this. But I do want to say thank you guys for hearing our story. As far as that side of the aisle goes, I think that building needs to get checked for mold or something, because you guys are really out of your guys' mind thinking that sanctuary cities are the way to go. This is the end result of sanctuary city right here. And the guy was just going to work. You guys want to talk about illegal immigrants? So they're just driving to work. They're trying to be a part of the community. This is what happens right here. Just as she had to sit there and stop working her job, I had to sit there and stop working mine. I'm no longer truck driving. I no longer make the money that we used to make. I'm now pinching pennies. I have 9 kids, by the way, that I take care of. And I have to sit there and stretch that. All because of this right here. It's not her fault. It's this fault over here. There's no way at all that anybody should fall victim to what's going on behind somebody who's not supposed to be here. If I moved into your house without your permission and I started sitting there derailing your guys' household and taking from your guys' monetary and your guys' food and stuff like that, you guys would have me either kicked out, ask me to move out, or have the police escort me out. It's the same thing in the United States. These people come here. We did not invite them here. There's a way to go. This is the way to go. My wife, an immigrant, she did what she's supposed to do. She did exactly what she's supposed to do to get here. And she had no issues at all doing it. I don't understand why you guys think it's okay for anybody else to just jump a fence, come over here, and be entitled to the exact same rights that I have and that you guys have. We work hard for that. We protect that. In any other country, anybody ever try to do that, you're going to go to jail. You're going to get arrested. Some of these people, they sit there and they stay in jail for life. And here in the United States, you guys want to give them free health care. You guys want to give them a driver license. You guys want to give them the right to vote. Of course, they're going to vote for some idiotic things, because that's what they want to do. They want to sit here and turn the United States into a third world country. They want to sit there and turn the United States into India or into Ukraine or into Russia or into Mexico. This isn't that. This is the one country where we are free to do what we wish to do. We earned it. We worked hard for it. My family in the military, I have several family members that have passed away inside the military. They gave their blood, sweat, and tears for that. And I don't understand how you guys think that that's okay for people to just come over here and do it. When I tuck my daughter in at nighttime, she's not a Republican. She's not a Democrat. She's 7 years old. And there's hundreds of them. How is that okay? How are you guys not fighting for this? Right here, how are you guys not fighting for this? I reject your guys' sympathy, to be honest with you. There's no way you guys are sorry. Not one of you guys have ever called me. Not one of you guys have ever reached out to me. Not one of you guys have ever sat there and seen me in the hallways and said, hey, sorry about your daughter. You guys do it right here while you guys are grandstanding on top of your soapbox. This is when you guys care. Right here inside this room is the only time you guys care. I've never received anything from anybody over here at all regarding my daughter or my family. Or anything, hey, Mr. Coleman, your guys' Delilah law, I want to help you revise this so that we were interested inside of it. Nothing. You guys have no pathway to anything. You guys want to sit there and talk about the pathway to citizenship. There is a pathway. It's not jump the fence and apply. That's not the way it goes.

0: There's a process to get it done. You don't just do that. I can't just go over there and go sit down inside one of those seats and become a Democrat. Oh, you know what? I probably could. I honestly probably could. So I'm not even going to say that. But I can't go inside a hospital and become a doctor just because I want to and go put on a coat and come to work. It's getting ridiculous the way things are going now. It honestly is. It makes no sense at all. Sanctuary cities allow so much to be done that it's almost like the parents not there to take care of the household. And everybody's running around and doing what they want to do. And it sucks. It honestly does. You guys sit there and you guys talk about ICE invading cities and doing this and doing that. I agree with Mr. Jordan, that if the state sat there and told them, come pick up the person, it would take one or two people to go do it. Instead, they got to send an army out there because now they have to look for them. And then since it's a sanctuary state, you got people sitting there abusing the ICE officers that are out there. I have a whole statement right here that I was going to read to you guys, but just listening to you guys, none of this is relevant anymore because you guys just changed so much. It makes no sense at all. My daughter doesn't deserve this. She didn't ask for any of this. The people that jumped the fence did, though. They knew exactly what they were doing. They still chose to move forward in that direction. And every day something's happening to somebody. And it is your guys' fault. I hold each and every one of you responsible for it. And I always will.
1: Well,
2: nothing you can add to that.
1: No.
2: The situation is something we warned about years ago. That when you have sanctuary city policy, they fought for, still are fighting for sanctuary city policy.
1: Mm-hmm.
2: That is to give cover and protection to those who want to do people harm. It's not just the people who want to come here and work. It's anybody and everybody. And the Democrats created this. And they're still fighting for it. In fact, under the new DSA mission, they don't want borders. They don't want border patrol. They don't want law enforcement. They don't want national defense. They would like it to be much worse. So not only would you have parents that are grieving injuries or losses of their children, it would be countless Americans that would be at danger, both children, adults, anybody and everybody, because the bad guys would know they get to rule. They get to rule in a lawless society. They're the ones.
1: You know, we talked about, because there was one a couple months ago where Representative Jayapal was like, you know, we've already talked about this. They don't really care.
2: They don't.
1: You know, it's like it inconveniences them that the Republicans are bringing out the American citizens.
2: Yeah.
1: And the families of, and in this case, legal immigrants who came here legally.
2: Right.
1: Whose daughter is permanently disabled.
2: Right.
1: Disabled for life. And he knows that one political party, the other major political party, doesn't give a damn.
2: They don't care.
1: Doesn't give a damn.
2: They don't care.
1: They don't give a damn about illegal immigration. They want more because they believe, to the point of sanctuary cities, which is actually specific, as we all know, not just illegal immigrants, but illegal immigrants who have committed other crimes, they believe, and it doesn't make any sense. I can't tell you why they believe it. Because it makes no sense. As Mr. Coleman said, it doesn't make any sense. It's crazy. Why, how are you defending this? What is the purpose? And I think he was implying, besides the fact that you want them to be your voters because they're going to vote for more insanity and chaos.
2: Right.
1: Because what other reason would you do this? And you should have seen, I mean, they just, Raskin sitting there just stone-faced. Jayapal sitting there stone-faced.
2: They're hoping this will blow over. They're hoping this, and they don't care. There hasn't been any change of heart whatsoever.
1: None. Zero.
2: No change of heart to say this was wrong what we did. No one's saying we only meant to offer a welcoming, however you were going to, in a ridiculous fashion, justify sanctuary city policy. We only wanted to welcome those who wanted to work and make a better life. They're not even doing that anymore. They don't care because they want a lawless society. A lawless society puts them in full control for the longest time. And with the DSA, if they were to get their way, and it won't, that's not going to happen anytime soon. But this is the work being done in that effort to completely erode the Constitution and put in its place full communism and chaos. A third world nation. As if it wouldn't affect them. Well, the people in power wouldn't be affected. And then eventually it would move on to a dictatorship. It would have to. If you're going to say, well, Congress should control the White House and the Supreme Court, and that we should have no national defense, we should have no border patrol, we should have no law enforcement, no prisons. Every man, every child for themselves. Which means you couldn't let your children out of your sight for 1 second. Because it wouldn't be safe. There would be zero deterrence. In fact, just the opposite. You would encourage every bad guy on the planet to come here. Because they knew, and they know now, with this policy that's been in place for years with sanctuary cities, they could come here and get protection from the Democrats. Why do you think so many of them wanted to get on board that bus when they were offered bus rides to New York City? When they were offered bus rides, they knew, hey, sanctuary policy, let's go there. We don't have to worry about a thing because they won't cooperate once we get there. They're not going to cooperate with federal enforcement. We know that. And we can just, and if we want to commit a crime, nobody's going to find out about it. If we want to commit a crime and then escape to our nation of origin, we can do that. We can go anywhere. We're invisible and we're invincible because the power has been handed to us by lawmakers in the United States.
1: Understand those lawmakers are supported by basically, well, I won't say half the country, but 40% of the country that vote Democrat on a consistent basis.
2: Yep.
1: The Democrat voter wants this.
2: They do.
1: The Democrat voter has no sympathy for these the two American citizens and their, you know, two young kids who are permanently disabled. There's no compassion. There's no kindness. There's no willing to solve this particular problem. They don't give a damn that American citizens die. The children die. The children are injured, permanently disabled the rest of their life.
2: Yes. They will require care.
1: They don't care. Raskin doesn't care. Nope. Jay Appal doesn't care. By the way, I shouldn't say that because I shouldn't look at just those that are perceived as radicals. It's across the board.
2: It's the entire party. Tell me who does care.
1: Yeah.
2: Where's the march?
1: Right. Yeah.
2: To protect children from the left. Well, where's the big? They can do a No Kings rally every other weekend, and they can't say a word to the families of those who are taken or injured.
1: They don't care. We are Red Eye Radio.
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19: From the Platte Valley Bank Weather Center, I'm meteorologist Megan Mulford. Slight chance of rain showers overnight, otherwise mainly clear skies. Lows dip down to about 58, winds out of the west at around 5 miles an hour. Daytime highs approaching 93 Thursday, ample sunshine expected. Mainly clear skies Thursday night, lows dip down to about 60. Dry Friday and Saturday, under sunny skies with highs in the mid-90s. Currently, it's 64 degrees.
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1: And he is Eric Harney, and I'm Gary McNamara. 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
1: All these videos came out after we had finished our show yesterday, but still worth playing because this was from Tuesday, the Sanctuary City hearing before the House. And these passionate parents of young children who were permanently disabled in different incidents by an illegal immigrant driving. This woman's name is Patricia Fox, and here is her story. And I, and you and I both think it's important because we live in the time of social media where somebody will write, yeah, but you know that, you know, they'll sit there and we ignore the passion and the fury and the anger and the sadness and the frustration of the actual victims. And it's important to show, because the Democrats always claim that they're compassionate and kind. We have provided you over the years example after example where they are not. They don't give a damn about American citizens. And Sanctuary Cities is the one of the most perfect examples of how they don't care. But here it is. Here's Patricia Fox on Tuesday.
3: Good morning. Thank you for inviting me back. My daughter Carissa was hit on March 28, 2025 by an illegal alien. She was launched headfirst into a concrete barrier at nearly 50 miles per hour. The driver and passenger of the vehicle fled, never checking to see if my daughter was alive. Despite her initial prognosis, Carissa survived, praise God. But survival and recovery are not the same. A year and a half later, this is what survival looks like. Every morning I use a Hoyer lift to raise my adult daughter out of bed because she can't sit up, stand, or get herself up. Her physician says that she requires two people to safely assist her. Colorado Medicaid denied us in-home nursing, so I figure it out. Medicaid also denied the wheelchair that Carissa needs, so I make do with the one she has. Chris can't eat, so I blend her food and I feed her through a G-tube in her stomach. I give her medications, I brush her teeth, I bathe her. I meet every basic need that she can no longer do for herself. And when something hurts, she can't tell me. I've become fluent in my daughter's facial expressions, movements, heart rate, sounds. When I finally put her to bed, I'm not done. I sleep lightly because the pulse ox could alarm at any moment. I need to be able to turn her oxygen on. And this doesn't end with me. My 19-year-old daughter already thinks about the day I become too old to care for Carissa, when she and her older brother have to pick up the mantle. She's not scared of the responsibility, but she does worry that she won't be able to do it as well as I do. At 19 years old, she already has accepted that her future, along with her sister's, has been forever changed. One collision created an entire family of victims. And while every catastrophic collision is devastating, there is another layer of pain in knowing that this one was preventable. Last time, Congresswoman Jasmine Crockett asked us, if an American citizen had done this, the pain would be there all the same. Sure, Chris's brain injury would be just as devastating, but the story wouldn't be the same. Because if an American citizen had hit my daughter, I wouldn't be here asking, why was somebody who had no lawful right to be in this country here to hit her in the first place? Valeria Bermudez Marcano wouldn't have been considered one of the worst of the worst. She drove without a license, even though in Colorado, illegal aliens can get them. She drove without insurance. She could have gotten that too. Valeria chose to disregard our rule of law. And my daughter paid dearly for it. Colorado continues to fail Carissa. I spend my free time fighting with long-term Medicaid because the budget for disabilities was cut by a Democrat-led joint budget committee. But Cover All Coloradans, a program providing health care to people who lack qualifying immigration status, including people here illegally, is still in full swing. These are Colorado's fiscal priorities. On the criminal side, all but class five felony were dropped. As part of the plea deal, Valeria was ordered to pay $15,000 in restitution for the motorcycle. For my daughter, nothing. A motorcycle received more justice than my daughter. Mercifully, Valeria was deported. The ICE officer that took her into custody works closely with DEA. He's removed so much fentanyl from our streets. We don't have the means to count the number of lives he's saved. He's a hero, along with everyone else that I've met at Denver ERO. I just received word yesterday, 70-plus Colorado schools are poised to stage an anti-ICE walkout on September 4th. If that is not some communist party, Red Guard, I don't know what is. Our kids can't read or do math at a grade level. They can't tell you what a woman is. But they can march against the very agency that is protecting our kids from trafficking and fentanyl. The agency responsible for making sure that what happened to my Carissa doesn't happen to them. Our story shouldn't be partisan. The lives of American citizens should matter to both sides. We get it. You guys hate Trump. The campaign ads, they're all the same. Taking the fight to Trump, standing against Trump, Trump, Trump, Trump. You need to love Americans more than you hate Trump.
1: There you go, Patricia Fox yesterday.
2: And you get nothing in return from the Democrats.
1: No.
2: There is no emotional connection whatsoever because
1: nope.
2: They simply don't care.
1: Now, you should see when the camera pans them, they're absolutely stone-faced. There's you don't see one single ounce of compassion.
2: None.
1: For what this family has gone through. And, you know, and I'm glad she mentioned what Jasmine Crockett said to her. Well, you know, if an American had done it, well, the whole point is, Americans are supposed to be here.
2: Right.
1: This was preventable because what you're saying is we wish to allow people to break the law.
2: Right.
1: We wish to allow people from outside the country to break our law. You are advocating for the lawbreakers and you sit there and make it sound like there's no difference. And as we have said, whenever they bring that up, we have said, it doesn't matter. Well, you know, the percentage per capita, that doesn't matter.
2: Well, again, it's one more version of giving deference to the criminal, to the person who wants to do harm and should have been prevented from being here in the first place. They want to get completely off topic. It's like saying, well, your child could have gotten a disease. Or your child could have been disabled by something else. You know, it's especially heartbreaking to listen to these parents. As the parent of a special needs child who is high functioning, I became friends with parents who have severe special needs children. My cousin, his son is severe special needs. It's 24/7 care. The van that they have to transport him in costs a lot of money, but they can't get him to doctor's appointments or anywhere else. Ben requires special care around the clock. And you add to a situation like that the idea that it was preventable. Not only was it preventable, it was caused by policy that put a place, put in place a person who shouldn't have been here who caused it.
1: And not a law that was just happened to change or went through the cracks.
2: Right.
1: Or this
2: expired
1: is, this
2: or
1: is,
2: whatever.
1: Right.
2: Yeah.
1: This is premeditated,
2: yep.
1: Calculated,
2: deliberate.
1: For decades now.
2: Yes.
1: And over the last 10 years, because even 10 years ago, Democrats, you have some Democrats saying, no, we can't have this. Now they're all behind sanctuary cities.
2: Yes.
1: And they don't, and I just, you know, we keep saying it, when I say they don't give a damn, you know, I know there's a harshness to it, but there's a little part of me hoping, you know, I'm sure like these witnesses, that by being harsh against these uncaring, cold people, they're going to change. But the reality is they're not.
2: No, they're not. They're not
1: going
2: to
1: change.
2: They're not about to change.
1: It doesn't matter whether you're passionate. It doesn't matter whether you say these are children. These are children. And these, whether it's deaths or two children or, you know, two young people, her daughter's now 22 years old. The other was 7 years old, you know, being permanently disabled. The entire families they talk about are victims of this, and they just don't care. If you don't care about this, if you cannot bring out compassion, what kind of cold-hearted SOB are you?
2: It's a whole new kind of evil. It really is, because you couple that with other behavior in the same group, and that is wanting children to be able to decide to mutilate their bodies and pushing legally for that to be the case. And then saying if the parents disagree with it, they're abusive.
1: Or the killing of a healthcare executive because they're a healthcare executive.
2: Yes.
1: Health insurance company.
2: That's right.
1: Executive. Or, you know, in the Clancy case, women bringing their children, basically cheering. Should be no cheering for this, for the suspect. We know she did it,
2: right? Right.
1: Because why don't? Because they admit she did it. You know, when it comes to killing her three children, we'll get to that a little bit later on because there's a ton of stuff on that on social media and in the media that we want to address here on the show. But sitting there and bringing your children, cheering for the woman. I mean, it is absolutely the most bizarre thing, and this is almost the exclusive domain of Democrats.
2: Yes.
1: All of these things where you go, well, you're talking about innocent people's lives. Where is the compassion? None. Zero.
2: None.
1: Cold-hearted. We are Red Eye Radio.
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0: We're at iRadio. He's Eric Carlin. I'm Gary McNamara. And I think that's the thing that those parents feel, you know, with the Sanctuary City testimony is there's almost a sense of hopelessness that there's going to be so many other victims, and they wish to, you know, they wish to stop that. They wish to stop it, you know, with Delilah's Law and everything else that Mr. Coleman has, you know, put in, and Patricia Fox also supports. They know they can't get Democrats behind them. There's a sense of complete hopelessness, and they don't know why. And there's, you can tell, I mean, I'd probably be a lot angrier than they are. You know, I would, if I was testifying, probably be screaming where they weren't. I can't be angrier than they are.
1: Right.
0: This happened to their children.
1: Right.
0: I want to make sure I say that correctly here.
1: Yeah.
0: But it's just, there's what I feel so bad for them is that sense of hopelessness and that you're not going to change a major political party, that the coldness, the callousness, the uncaring, the evilness.
1: It's going in the opposite direction. They're getting more and more callous, more and more evil.
0: Yeah. And it's as if when you express your grief and your anger, it drives them more into the opposite direction of being more cold and evil.
1: Right.
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9: ABC News, I'm Dave Packer. A deadly shooting Wednesday afternoon at a residential building in downtown Minneapolis. Police Chief Bill Peterson.
10: Officers entered the high-rise apartment building. Inside, officers encountered victims and heard additional gunfire. Officers followed the sound of the gunfire to an upper floor of the building. On that floor, officers encountered a haze that significantly limited their visibility. Officers exchanged gunfire with the suspect.
9: The shooting leaving three people dead, including the suspected gunman. President Trump predicting again that the six-month-old war with Iran will end soon. Meanwhile, after 286 days at sea, the USS Lincoln docking in Thailand, 5,000 American sailors finally setting foot on dry land. The judge in the Lindsey Clancy trial sent the jurors home again for a fifth day of deliberations. They say they're deadlocked. Clancy admits to killing her three children. The jury is weighing whether she should be held criminally responsible. This is ABC News. Stocks snapped a three-day losing streak Wednesday. The market's been under pressure from rising oil prices and a bond market sell-off.
11: What we are seeing are those borrowing costs surge. And this is happening not just in the U.S., it's happening all over the world. The way that this shows up is in the price of bonds, which are, you know, you own basically a government bond. Those prices are falling, which means interest rates are going up. And that's really important because what a government bond, what that interest rate is, basically affects everything from a mortgage rate to your credit card rate. For a small business, if you're taking out a loan, it means that cost of borrowing that money is more expensive.
9: ABC's Elizabeth Schulze, boldly going where no coin has gone before. Britain's Royal Mint is marking the 60th anniversary of the Star Trek franchise with two collectible 50 pence coins. One features four different spacecraft from the franchise, while the other is stamped with a Vulcan salute. Live long and prosper. Dave Packer, ABC News.
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21: From the Platte Valley Bank Weather Center, I'm meteorologist Megan Mulford. Bright sunshine today with highs around 92. Westerly winds 8 to 15 miles an hour. Lows around 60 tonight, mainly clear skies. Bright sunshine expected tomorrow, highs level off around 95. Highs level off around 95 Saturday, under clear skies. 90 Sunday, slight chance of thunderstorms. Currently, it's 66 degrees.
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3: Now, it's Red Eye Radio. Gary McNamara and Eric Hurley talk about everything from politics to social issues and news of the day. Whether you're up late or you're just starting your day, welcome to the show. 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
23: All across America, we are Red Eye Radio. He is Eric Hurley, and I'm Gary McNamara. Good morning.
1: Hello.
23: You know, we talked a little bit in the previous hour about the Sanctuary City hearings that were held in Congress, and the Democrats, of course, feeling totally and completely inconvenienced by being there, but they actually brought in parents of two of their children that were victims of illegal immigrants in car crashes. And one was a hit and run, and another was a truck driver. And so, you know, you and I just sit and look at this and go, I mean, just how uncaring can you be? And we try to compare it to other things like the shooting of the health insurance company CEO back last year.
1: Yeah, Brian Thompson.
23: Thompson. I happened to just see this. Thanks, Alan gave me this story. Multiple scholars warn that social media, this is from the College Fix, could be helping turn alleged murderer Luigi Mangione into a Robin Hood-esque figure in light of angst against the healthcare system. Their warnings come after a new Emerson College poll found a significant minority of young adults appear sympathetic to him. The 28-year-old is on trial after allegedly murdering United Healthcare CEO Brian Thompson in December of 2024. Nearly 4 in 10 people, 39%, between the ages of 18 to 29 consider Mangione's alleged murder acceptable or at least somewhat acceptable, according to a poll published on August 20th. Overall, less than 17% of Americans felt that same way. The acceptable or somewhat acceptable rate declined with each age group, going from 26% for those ages 30 to 39 to 10% for those 50 to 59 and 6% for those 70 years or older, per the data. University of Notre Dame professor Tim Weiniger told the College Fix that he's not largely surprised by the number of young adults who are sympathetic to the accused. I imagine that young people feel that Mangione represents frustration and they understand why he allegedly murdered the executive. Here's the point. Those are the people least affected by the healthcare system.
1: Yeah, right.
23: They're not even affected by it.
1: No.
23: If you should have anger of people saying, well, doggone it, it should be justifiable, and there is no reason to be justifiable. It isn't justifiable because what you're saying is, well, if they turned down your health care, well, was it in the contract?
1: Right. Did they violate a contract? Yeah. And if they did, violence is still not the answer.
23: Right. There's a civil system that we have here, but it should be people over 70. You know, those old people, the ancient people
2: who had
1: really old people.
23: Really, really, really old people.
1: That were born in the mid-1900s.
23: You know, I got a birthday this month. Jeez.
1: You do have a birthday this month.
23: And I won't be 70 anymore.
1: You and my youngest daughter have a birthday. I think they're just a few days apart. She's going to be 30.

0: But it should be, all right, I'll include me. It should be us. We should be the ones that are furious, right?
1: Well, I'll tell you this.
0: At the healthcare,
1: the
0: things we go through in the healthcare system.
1: I'll say this. In my younger years, I was not an advocate for senior citizens. I will say this. I have had a change of heart over time, and with time, I have become more compassionate. I have learned to see my faults in not being compassionate when I was, say, 20 or 22 or even 52. I'd say when I, probably somewhere around my 60th birthday earlier this year, a whole new, we'll call it wave of compassion for senior citizens arrived in my heart like a gift. Are you buying this? So I am becoming, and with each day as I get closer to 61, I get wiser and wiser. And I have a great, not complete, I'm getting there, but a great respect for seniors. I do have.
0: Well, what was the movie they filmed in Fort Worth at the Water Gardens? The one where what?
2: Oh, the sci-fi movie.
0: Yeah, Wait, was it 40 or 30? Where you were eliminated?
2: Yeah, was it 30?
0: I think
2: I forgot. I want to say it was 30.
0: I can't think of the name of the movie.
2: Wow. Something runner. Hold on.
0: The Running Man.
2: It was now. Was yeah. it running? No,
0: I can't think. Oh, of it.
2: What was the one? Run? Huh?
1: Blade Runner.
0: No.
2: Yeah, Blade Runner was filmed. That was the one filmed in the Water Gardens, right?
0: No.
2: No.
0: No.
2: Yeah, I thought so. We'll see.
0: No.
2: No.
0: Let me just see here. I can't think of it. Okay. Dystopian. Okay. No, that's where your bio, you said dystopian future, Los Angeles 2019, in which synthetic humans known as replicants are bioengineered. That's not it. So,
2: well, that's the one that was filmed in the Fort Worth Water Gardens, though. Blade Runner was.
0: Okay. I'm thinking of something else. Logan's Run.
2: Different running.
0: Right.
2: Yeah.
0: Yeah.
2: There's Running Man, Logan's Run, Blade Runner. There was a lot of running back then in sci-fi. Yeah, it's so you were, and what was the deal? You were taken out at 30? Yeah.
0: Logan's Run, filmed in the Dallas-Fort Worth area.
2: Okay.
0: Used as a futuristic, the Dallas Market Center, the Fort Worth Water Gardens.
2: Okay.
0: Was used for Logan's Run.
2: Okay. All right.
0: I was always an advocate, for mandatory.
2: Oh, yeah. I'm sorry. My AI said, rather than Blade Runner, it was Logan's Run.
0: Yeah.
2: You're right. Yes.
0: Yeah.
2: Sorry.
0: Oh, I remember.
2: That's bad AIing on my part.
0: Yeah. Come on. Let's get
2: Or the fact that I can't read.
0: No, I was always an advocate for mandatory assisted suicide for anybody 70 or older. I've changed my mind now.
1: No, I just want them to drive faster. This is the only thing. That's my only request. But now that we're aging into it, I think one day it may be the young people telling us to slow down, because we were in the era of, faster cars, right?
0: Mm-hmm.
1: So if you're in the era, if you grew up in the era of the Model T, 2030, that's highway speed.
0: I've come to think now that 70 is the new 25.
2: Why?
0: And
2: why would you think that? Why would anybody think that?
0: Well, I wrote to my buddy the other day. I went to my new primary doctor. Then I went across the street to my favorite breakfast restaurant, and it was around 9:30. And I said, wow, I went in there and it was full of just gorgeous women. Now they were all pregnant or with very annoying children. And I turned 71 years old this month. And I went, where the hell am I going with this? That's what I wrote to him. And he goes, that was the best text you ever sent me in my life. Yeah. That was just greatness.
2: Yeah.
0: Because you went, you probably go, where am I going with all of this?
2: Yeah. What does this mean? What does any of this mean? Yeah. Yeah.

0: But yeah, so when you see this, but there is a legitimate point. I mean, we're having fun here, but I think there's a legitimate point that you've got 39% of young people that say, "Well, Luigi Mangione, we believe that you know what he did is partially justified. Murder at a healthcare executive is partially justified." They're not even in the healthcare system yet.
1: No,
0: they're not even dealing with the healthcare system at this particular point. They're not sick. They're young people.
1: Yes.
0: So why do they justify it if they haven't been personally impacted? And again, I'm not using it as an excuse. If you're personally impacted by something, you know, negative,
1: right?
0: But it's, you know what it's like, and I do believe it is social media. If you pay attention to social media and you've never flown on a commercial airliner before, you'll never fly.
1: Mm. Right.
0: Yeah. Because flying on a commercial airliner is the worst experience that you could possibly ever have, according to social media.
1: Well, no.
0: It's completely the worst thing ever. Now, I've been flying since 1974.
1: And boy, are your arms tired.
0: Oh, man, I'm telling you. And nothing's really changed.
1: Right.
0: It's about the same thing. Now I do get my upgrades now and things like that.
1: Yeah,
0: so, you know, but it's same.
1: They peel your grapes for you, all that.
0: Well, but the flight attendants don't pay attention to me.
1: Yeah, ma'am, with my salad, could you peel my iceberg, please?
0: Is this all you have? Is Italian red wine? By the way, could you please tell the cattle back there to stop mooing and coach?
1: Yeah. Somebody's snoring in coach. Would you go, please, put a pillow over
0: them? I got upgraded to first class.
1: Yeah.
0: When the hell did we start allowing kids crying in first class, for God's sakes?
1: We need second class. We need coach noise cancellation headphones, please. CNC. Yeah.
0: Now.
1: And bring me an ashtray. Right. For my edibles. You have what wine pairs nicely with edibles, ma'am? Can you tell me that? This fork looks dirty. I can't eat my edibles with this fork.
0: And then they come in and they tell me
1: slicing your edibles with a knife.
0: The flight attendant came in and told me, they said, "Sir, you've got to move your seat up." Why? Why the hell are you telling me what to do?
1: Yeah.
0: Who do you think you are? Sir, we're going to tell the pilot. What do you think this is, a dictatorship? Actually, it is in the airplane.
1: The pilot doesn't have control over me.
0: Yeah, nobody has control over me.
1: Actually.
0: I'm a citizen of the United States.
1: Yeah, exactly.
0: Well, honestly,
1: is that where some of the weird behavior on flights is coming from? Is that... You know, that people that don't, I don't know if there's any correlation to how many times these individuals have flown, but I mean, the weird, you know, videos you'll see that go viral with somebody just kind of losing it.
0: Oh, yeah. Yeah. But I guess my point is, when you see that things that are basically compared to when my father was born,
1: mm-hmm.
0: a miracle now.
1: Yeah.
0: Being able to go anywhere in an airplane. Is viewed as one of the worst experiences. Now, we have so much abundance in everything.
1: Well, I think of the military. Okay, not only did you just have to learn to fly, you had to learn to fly and then fight, you know, the whole dogfighting thing. You had to learn to do that and maneuver. That, to me, is a totally different kind of brain. And now we just walk into a building, sit down in a chair, and then when it's our turn, we get onto this big metal tube with wings and then sit in another chair for a few hours and we're all the way across the country.
0: Yeah. I mean, it's compared to when you actually look at what we have, but there is the mindset that you've been born in abundance. You know nothing else except that.
1: Right.
0: So you don't relate. Now, I will say this. I've always looked back and I wasn't born in the 1800s.
1: Almost, but no.
0: Right. But I look at all the modern conveniences that we have, and I'm able to look back and go, my God, we are so blessed that we were born at this time in human history.
1: Oh, my gosh.
0: You know, there is such gratitude for what we have and what technology has brought us, and that I can fly, you know, wherever I want to go, that I've been able to have a career and still be able to, you know, with my immediate family, have a great relationship, and then to the point where they've actually said, you know, it's like you live here because we only see each other like once every 3 or 4 weeks, and we see you once every 3 or 4 weeks.
1: Yeah.
0: So we're always, I mean, that it's unbelievable, you know, what we have and the abundance of everything that we have and what you get in a, for example, in a supermarket and what an automobile provides, you know, to you. I mean, what technology has given us and the abundance of what we have. And all we do is bitch.
1: No, yesterday, my automatic sprinkler system went down. I didn't know it. I went to change the settings to change the watering times. And then I had this alert. I Google it on my phone, comes up, says, all right, here it is. Here's how you trace it. Traced it. 10 minutes later, ordered a part for less than $9. It's going to arrive on my porch sometime between 4 and 9 a.m. I could have paid $5 to have it delivered yesterday afternoon. I'm going to, when I get home and there's daylight, I'm going to go into the ground where this thing is located, unscrew it, and then connect 4 wires, screw it back in, and then my system's going to, hopefully, be fixed. It's going, you know, it's, and I'm thinking to myself, first of all, an irrigation system, like for your home, not farming to sustain a farm and sustain life. It's only about my grass looking green.
0: Well, that's happened a bunch to me. It just stuff around my house. It's like, oh, I got to fix this. What do I do? Go to YouTube. Okay, there it is. What parts do I need? Okay, it'll be here. Jeez, I got to wait till... It's 4 o'clock in the afternoon. The part's not going to be here until between 4 and 7 a.m. in the morning. What the hell's going on? Society is crumbling.
1: I ordered a new head unit, radio, and everything for my so I could upgrade my on my new truck. You know, something that I wanted, but I had to order it direct from this company, and it wasn't going to be overnight. And I was like, oh, you got to be kidding me! It's going to take 3 days.
0: But where does it get to the point of? You've grown up with all abundance and everything is there for you where you don't know any difference.
1: You never have to leave the house.
0: But where does it come to the point of complaining to the point that if you don't get the abundance and exactly what you want, that murder is a possible solution? Where does that jump
1: from? I think the murder of Brian Thompson is very close to that.
0: Yeah. That's the point.
1: How do you get there?
0: How do you get there?
1: Well, here we are.
0: How do you get to the sanctuary cities earlier and not caring about Americans?
1: Right.
0: We are Red Eye Radio.
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3: Farmers, whether in the middle of harvest or just beginning, Dan Needed of the National Education Center for Agricultural Safety says make safety checks of machinery and have personal protection and safety equipment available prior to the start of harvest for each season for each day.
4: We always want to take a look at fire extinguishers that are in the shed and in the combine. Are they charged? Are they ready to go? The first aid kits. Do you have a farm first aid kit that's stocked and ready to go?
3: Needed adds, if a grower's area uses 911 signs for emergency notification,
4: have a notebook in every vehicle that might go from farmstead to farmstead because farmers are now renting more property than ever before. So if you have an emergency that you can get that 911 sign and be able to give them that 911 number right away, which is going to tell the dispatcher what fire department, what ambulance, what law enforcement agency to be able to respond.
3: I'm Rod Bain reporting for the U.S. Department of Agriculture in Washington, D.C.
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0: Air Red Eye Radio. He's Eric Cronin. I'm Gary McNamara. Yeah, so, you know, you talk about the sense of entitlement and, you know, in a society of complete and total abundance, where everything is almost, when you think about it, and how we've advanced in the last, and I can look at my dad's life. He's 100 years old. I can look back at what they had at 100 years ago, what we have now. You've got abundance, which then turns into a sense of entitlement that everything should just naturally happen, to complete rage if every one of your wants and needs is not taken care of.
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10: From the Platte Valley Bank Weather Center, I'm meteorologist Megan Mulford. Bright sunshine today with highs around 92. Westerly winds 8 to 15 miles an hour. Lows around 60 tonight, mainly clear skies. Bright sunshine expected tomorrow, highs level off around 95. Highs level off around 95 Saturday, under clear skies. 90 Sunday, slight chance of thunderstorms. Currently, it's 64 degrees.
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1: We are Red Eye Radio. He's our calling. I'm Gary McNamara. 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
2: I was just scanning the Babylon Bee.
1: Yeah.
2: One of my favorite headlines from yesterday. Mm-hmm. Babylon Bee writers devastated as AOC announces she will never date a conservative.
1: That would have been funny.
2: I was faking it yesterday funny. As if I was devastated, but of course we all know it's...
1: Well...
2: It's a... Good God, I couldn't spend a...
1: How would you have a conversation? Would you like to go to
2: AOC?
1: Well, first of all, let's just start with the date, right? Okay. Would you like to go to dinner? What did you mean by that? Would you like to go to a place where we can sit down and they'll serve us food? Who's going to service food? And don't you have compassion for the servers? What do you mean by someone will service food? This is 2026.
2: Now, I know what I do with you. Let's go out to a wine bar. She's always drinking wine. So
1: yeah.
2: I'll say this, my opening.
1: How about a box of wine and a McRib? And you stay in your car. I'll stay in my car. And we'll just sit there with the windows open in the parking lot of McDonald's. And, you know, that way, if I need to leave, I can go now.
2: Now, look, because I'm much older than her, but still single. I will let you know that I would date her at least once. All right. Now, it has nothing to do with being attracted to her. Let me finish here. I believe my testosterone level is about 1% of what it was at 18.
1: All right.
2: But to me, I would date her if she would accept it just because of the curiosity of what the hell is in a mind like that.
1: Well, first of all, I don't have any blue dye for my hair. What am I going to wear? I don't have any hipster jeans.
2: But I don't know. I wouldn't know where to start because my only goal would be I need to get into this mind. One of the most frustrating things that I think most conservatives find is that when somebody has a liberal mindset, you can never get to the core of what their beliefs are. If you talk to me or you, you can get to, we will fill you in exactly how we think about everything.
1: You don't even have to ask in my case. Just hang out with me long enough and it'll happen.
2: You're going to find out what, you know, why I think about whatever question you have. I'm going to answer you and then I'll say, have I explained it fully to you? I was having a conversation with somebody the other day.
1: Yeah.
2: Not about politics, but something else. And I just said, do you fully understand what I'm saying here? I mean, because I just want to make sure you understand. And then they said, Gary, yeah, I understand completely. I've known you long enough where I know what your motivations are on everything, because I completely understand. But I wanted to make sure that they understood it. And I would say that in any other issue, you know, of politics or whatever. And so there's, to me, always this curiosity. I would love to actually, I mean, it wouldn't be a date, because I'm just trying to find out how, you know, whether there's a path that I could understand to the insanity of a liberal mind. But there is a genuine curiosity of that. Mm-hmm. And why they won't tell us how they think. Mm-hmm. Why, it, you know, they are, maybe because they don't know how they think. They just, you know, there's just certain thoughts in their head. One thing that you and I have learned, and we learned this a few years back, that one of the biggest mistakes that people make is we believe that all human beings think the same.
1: Right.
2: Yeah. And they don't.
1: Right.
2: You know, they don't think the same. They don't process thoughts the same way. They just don't. There are people that are, you know, and I view myself as somebody who's analytical. You, here's the issue. I want to break it down. I'm not offended by what the opposition thinks. In fact, I have more curiosity than I think they do to understand why they think the way that they think.
1: Yeah.
2: There doesn't seem to be curiosity on the left to say, why do I think this way? And if you ask me, Gary, why do you think this way? I'd lay it out. Here's number one, number two, number three, number four, number five. There's a different way of thinking. I believe that most conservatives are true conservatives are critical thinkers. They analyze things. Mm-hmm. They observe, they analyze, and then they can point out, you know, what they like and what they dislike. One thing that I found out with the women that, and most of them I had more in common politically, that I've, you know, dated and had relationships, with in the past. I will tell you this, that every woman I've ever dated before, any woman who's a friend of mine today will tell me, they say, you know, you're really rare. And I go, why? They go, because you tell us what you like about us. You actually lay it out. You'll say, I like this about you and I like this about you. And people really don't do that. I go, they don't? Because no.
1: Mm-hmm.
2: They go, you lay it out real early. You know, I like this about you. I like that about you. I like that about you. I like that. You know, you do this. And that's really, really cool. Whatever. She goes, women especially always tell me, I point out to them what I specifically, you know, like about them. And of course, what I dislike just doesn't exist.
1: No, I, after 37 plus years, I regularly send my wife a list of pros and cons.
2: Send? You're not in the room?
1: Yeah. No. She needs to study this when she's alone and has time to think about it. She needs to think about what she's done.
2: In order to have corrective action.
1: Because there are ways to correct it. No. I think, actually, if you talk about relationships, whether it's a relationship between, you know, a couple or friends or just acquaintances, there needs to be a clear table setting of, you know, what is what. Because the more you cloud that situation or try and make it something that it's not, or try and pretend to be something you're not, or the other person, vice versa, whatever, then there's nothing there that's genuine. It's not on, you're not on solid ground. You're not on sure footing if that's going to be your approach. The approach has to be, you have to know that person, I think, to have any respect for them. And that goes for every level, every degree of any relationship. And I think that's what it's about. I consider myself a pretty good read on people. You can tell by their actions, how they carry themselves, the words they use, if they say thank you, if they, you know, those kind of things. You can see that in when I interact with people. I love being around people. And when I interact with people, I just love being around people who are seemingly good people. And
2: that's, you know, that's the difference, is that now, and this kind of goes back into the psychology of what you were saying before, how did we get to this point where you cross this line? The left has crossed this threshold into this uncaring group that seems hell-bent on justifying violence or committing violence in extreme cases. This psychology is extremely important and should be explored, because there is a basis for all of it. And none of it is based on honesty, except for the fact, I'll put the asterisk here, if that's truly who they are. And more we are seeing them own, certain people on the left, these radicals will own how they feel. They will, you know, do these things and then, or say these things and justify them.
1: Well, let me ask you this. Is it, as we've talked about before, and this, you know, I came to the realization decades ago, and so did you, and one of the things that hit us was when anything that we would say, the opposition would say, well, that's racist. Well, it's not racist at all. Why do you keep saying it's racist? Why do you keep assuming it? And then we realized that liberals are the ones that practice identity politics.
2: Yeah.
1: And they admit they practice identity politics. It's not like we're making the accusation and they don't know it.
2: Right.
1: You know, Democrats have talked about if we have to stop judging people by groups and judge them by individuals. Well, to me, that's a basic critical thinking concept. You judge everybody by how you meet them. You don't put anybody in a group and say, all blacks think this, and therefore all whites should think this. Or if you don't think this, I mean, the racism that is thrown out, especially in the Democratic Party, at blacks.
2: Yeah.
1: You know, you better not get off the reservation.
2: Right. Well, look at what Obama said in 24.
1: Yeah.
2: He was railing against black men for supporting Trump.
1: Right. So you look at these, things and you say, do they not have the ability? Were they not trained? And I'm trying to think, did anybody, I guess with conversations, nobody ever said to me, you know, because we hear this, we need to teach critical thinking. Well, I don't know how you teach it. Nobody ever said to me, Gary, let's teach you critical thinking. You know, I was raised by critical thinkers, so maybe that helped me. But is it actually the case where there are certain people that don't have the ability to do critical thinking? Have they not trained their minds, or have their minds not been trained? However you do that, and I don't even know how you would do that, but I know that in order to be a critical thinker, you think differently from somebody who reacts emotionally and with incredible passion, rage, and fury about an idea that they don't even fully understand.
2: Right. Yeah.
1: You know, how do you get to that point? Is the mind a completely different mind? Does the mind process thoughts in a completely different way? And I would have to say, yes, it does.
2: Yeah.
1: And so my next question would be, why is that happening? So no, I would go on a date with AOC, not for anything romantic, but any liberal that would say to me, yes, I want to have a discussion with you, I'd love to have. And I just go back to my Uncle Norm very quickly here before he died, you know, and we disagreed on stuff, but he told me, he said, before he died, he said, you know, I don't agree with you on everything. He said, but I love listening to you because I know exactly how you've got to every thought.
2: Right.
1: He goes, and most talk show hosts, and this would go back 30 years ago, most talk show hosts, I don't know how they come. I know what their opinion is. I don't know how they get there. You always make sure that I know. He said, so I know when I'm finished listening to you, I know that even if I disagree with you, that your opinion comes from a base of morality.
2: Right.
1: And it was one of the nicest things he was ever said to me.
2: Right, yeah.
1: We are Red Eye Radio.
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0: Gary McNamara.
1: Well, the NFL season starts next weekend, and the good thing was the Colin Kaepernick hype ended yesterday. It didn't last as long as it normally did.
2: Yeah. Well, it's going to get shorter and shorter.
3: That was the best ever, though. He's calling out the NFL's a bunch of racists. They don't really mean all this stuff.
2: Which is why he kept trying to get back in over and over and over and over and over and over.
1: It's exactly what we have said all along, that you have to understand that the liberals have to continue to divide. They need to continue to make more victims and therefore more oppressors. And now the NFL that was trying to say we're standing up for the victims, of course, have become the oppressors.
2: Yes, of course.

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7: ABC News, I'm Sherry Preston. Minneapolis rocked by a deadly shooting Wednesday evening in a high-rise building downtown. Police Chief Bill Peterson with the numbers.
8: Three individuals have died, including the suspected shooter. Three individuals were injured by gunfire. Three officers were injured. Two of them by gunfire.
7: The police chief saying he's truly sickened by this level of violence. There is no word on a motive yet at this point. Iran once again hitting U.S. allies in the Gulf after overnight attacks from the U.S. Buses carrying crew members from the USS Abraham Lincoln streamed into Thailand's resort city of Pattaya. That aircraft carrier out for a record-setting 260 days at sea without a port stop. President Trump saying the full deployment of 286 days wasn't nearly long enough. With the death toll now more than 1,200 people, symbolic funerals are being held in Nepal. More than 4,200 are still listed as missing, nearly 600 of them from other countries. This is ABC News. The jury in the trial of the Massachusetts mom charged with murdering her three children expected back for deliberations again today.
9: After 5 days of deliberations, jurors in the Lindsay Clancy trial came back only to reveal once again they're deadlocked.
10: Saying after much deliberation, we are still unable to come to a unanimous decision.
9: The judge issued a formal instruction to press on.
10: There is no reason to suppose that the case will ever be submitted to 12 persons more intelligent.
9: A trial over a mother killing her three young children is captivating and dividing the country.
7: ABC's Aaron Katursky at the courthouse. One of the original mapping giants, MapQuest, has jumped to the top of Apple's App Store after it refused to change the name of Lake Ontario. Apple Maps and Google Maps both did. American Airlines wants more big spenders. It says it'll add more premium seats to new Boeing 777 jets used on long-haul routes. The number of business class seats is also increasing. I'm Sherry Preston, ABC News.
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0: From the Platte Valley Bank Weather Center, I'm meteorologist Derek Hite. Daytime highs approaching 92 today under clear skies, westerly winds 8 to 15 miles an hour. Mainly clear tonight, 60. Sunny skies tomorrow, highs around 95. Highs level off around 95 Saturday under clear skies. 90 Sunday, slight chance of thunderstorms. Right now, 61.
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2: This is America in the Morning from Westwood One. Good morning, I'm John Trout. It's Thursday, September 3rd, 2026. Here's what's coming up on America in the Morning.
3: Iran attacks U.S. assets in the Persian Gulf after claims U.S. airstrikes hit a wedding in Iran, killing at least five. I'm John Olness in Washington.
4: The DOJ suing a Kansas school district over what it calls secret gender transitions. I'm Clayton Neville.
2: A woman is arrested who was in the courtroom for the Lindsey Clancy murder trial, and still no verdict in the case. Ed Donahue has business news, and a mass shooting in Minneapolis leaves three dead, including the shooter.
5: After more than 9 months at sea, the sailors from the USS Abraham Lincoln stepped off the ship at a port in eastern Thailand. I'm Donna Water.
6: Pabst Blue Ribbon.
7: Pabst Brewing Company is engaging in a lighthearted social media campaign to try and get back its stolen beer. I'm Jennifer King.
2: All ahead on America in the Morning. It's 7 past. Iran is accusing the United States of launching military strikes that they claim hit a wedding party in their country, killing at least 5 people and wounding dozens. John Stolness reports Iran responded by attacking U.S. military assets in the region.
3: In a speech at the White House Rose Garden, President Trump praised Defense Secretary Pete Hegseth for the U.S. military's attacks on Iran's radar systems and mine-laying assets over the last few days.
8: You did a good job last night in Iran, by the way. You knocked the hell out of them. Very good.
3: But the Iranian Red Crescent said in addition to the 5 people killed in the wedding party as part of those strikes, nearly 70 were injured. A CENTCOM spokesperson said he was aware of reports of civilian casualties, but that the U.S. military never targets civilians. No Western aid group has been able to confirm those numbers. Iran attacked U.S. forces in Jordan, the United Arab Emirates, and Kuwait in response. While no U.S. casualties were reported in these attacks, Commerce Secretary Howard Lutnick incorrectly claimed to Fox News no U.S. service members have been killed in the war.
9: I think the way the president is playing Iran, right, there's not... There haven't been American deaths. It's really just an economic choke out.
3: In fact, 18 U.S. service members have died as a result of the hostilities. Saudi Arabia claims Iran attacked an oil tanker owned by their national shipping company in the Hormuz Strait yesterday, killing 2 Latino sailors on board. Speaking to reporters in the Oval Office, Trump maintains the U.S. controls the strait.
8: We are bringing lots of boats out every day with millions of barrels of oil.
3: Trump earlier in the day proclaimed on Truth Social that since the U.S. controls the strait, it should be renamed the Trump Strait. Later in the Oval Office, he downplayed the post to reporters, saying he was...
8: It was just thrown out there.
3: Treasury Secretary Scott Bessent tells Newsmax the U.S. is strangling Iran economically.
10: The goal here isn't necessarily to collapse the regime. Could happen. Maybe the people will... They rise up, 100% inflation, lines, the military not being paid.
3: The president did tell reporters he brought up price gouging with oil executives on Tuesday when they visited the White House. The average price for a gallon of gas nationwide is $4.12. It was $3.19 a year ago. John Stolness, Washington.
2: The jury in the Lindsey Clancy murder trial remains deadlocked, telling the judge they cannot reach a verdict. But that's not stopping the judge sending back the jury for another day in hopes they can come up with a decision. Correspondent Julie Walker has the latest details of the Massachusetts trial, including a threat by the judge to declare a mistrial, as well as an incident involving a woman who was filming in the court and later arrested.
11: If a Massachusetts jury cannot reach a verdict on whether Lindsey Clancy is criminally responsible for strangling her 3 children in 2023, the judge will declare a mistrial, and then prosecutors will have to decide whether to retry Clancy on murder charges. Legal experts say there are also other options, including offering Clancy a plea deal or deciding not to put her on trial again.
12: I have no control.

0: impasse that it's a good sign for the
1: I don't know that it's a good sign or a bad sign or any sign. It's that they're working hard to try to come to a decision.
2: Dawn Light leaves a Massachusetts court Wednesday after her arraignment, the same court where jurors are deliberating in the Lindsey Clancy trial. The 56-year-old Light calls herself a crime junkie and says she was not trying to snap pictures of jurors a day earlier, but instead it was Clancy she wanted a photo of.
3: Why did you want to see Lindsey?
4: Why not?
2: Light was arrested and charged with jury intimidation. A not guilty plea was entered. Meanwhile, the judge questioned jurors about the incident. They have been deadlocked over the trial. The live-streamed trial has generated intense interest, with reporters and spectators packing the courtroom. I'm Julie Walker.
5: 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When we return on America in the Morning, School Corporation sued over gender transitions. That and more after these messages.

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4: Welcome back and thanks for listening. You're with America in the Morning to the Pacific Northwest. And today's forecast, here's AccuWeather.com meteorologist LaTroy Thornton.
5: The first widespread rain event in some time continues today over the Pacific Northwest, bringing plenty of showers to interior portions of Washington and Oregon, as well as Northern California, along with some steadier rain and drizzle extending into western Idaho and across the border into far western Montana. However, the area with the highest chance for a washout today looks like near coastal Washington and Oregon, with rain and drizzle likely much of the time today. Even the risk for thunder within that rain for western Washington, perhaps even including Seattle. Most other places west of the plains look to be dry today, although monsoon thundershowers continue this afternoon over mainly southern portions of the Four Corner states. A more active day looks to be in store once again for much of East Texas, where Edward, now a tropical rainstorm, delivers continued periods of intense downpours at times, providing drought relief at the risk of flooding. More spotty thunderstorm activity continues near and north of the Gulf Coast through Louisiana and southern portions of Mississippi, Alabama, Georgia, and South Carolina, with the potential for more numerous downpours over the Florida Peninsula once again. Elsewhere, the risk for thunderstorms extends from eastern North Dakota and into northern and central Iowa and points east from there through much of Wisconsin and Michigan, a large part of both Ohio and West Virginia, northern parts of Virginia and into the Delmarva Peninsula, then northward into mainly southern and western New York with showers to the north of there. Some of the

0: Storms may turn severe with damaging winds from southern Minnesota eastward through southern lower Michigan and south and east from there through the New York City metro area into central Virginia. Storm Lake Iowa lives up to its name today with a thunderstorm around despite some sun, high 92. For Oasis, Nevada, today brings sunshine, the high 74. I'm AccuWeather.com meteorologist LaTroy Thornton.
1: 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Three people are dead, including the gunman, and at least six others were injured in a mass shooting Wednesday afternoon in downtown Minneapolis. Three police officers were injured while responding to the scene, including two who were struck by gunfire at a high-rise apartment building when they confronted the shooter. Officers followed the sound of gunfire to an upper floor of the building, reporting that the shooting began as a domestic incident between the shooter and one of the shooting victims. The police officers then became the target for the shooter. Police identified the suspected shooter as 35-year-old Carlton Neal Johnson. WCCO-TV in Minneapolis reports that the shooter died of a self-inflicted gunshot wound and also reports that while officials do not know a motive in the shooting, sources say the suspect had been evicted from his apartment hours before the shooting began. The Department of Justice is suing a Kansas school district over a policy that it says facilitates secret gender transitions. Correspondent Clayton Neville looking into that story.
2: The DOJ alleges that Kansas City, Kansas public schools violated the Family Educational Rights and Privacy Act, known as FERPA, as well as the Protection of Pupil Rights Amendment. The allegations surround a district policy that the DOJ says facilitates secret gender transitions for students at school without their parents' knowledge or consent.
3: And we will not tolerate this type of secretive social engineering, transition, sexual pressure and orientation, programming of children. It's not okay under federal law.
2: Assistant Attorney General for Civil Rights at the DOJ, Harmeet Dhillon, told Fox News Digital that other school districts are being investigated.
3: To be fair to those school districts, I don't want to prejudge those outcomes, so I'm not going to mention them here. You can probably predict which states or jurisdictions these are in.
2: The DOJ lawsuit against the Kansas City, Kansas school district centers on internal guidance for transgender and gender nonconforming students. Now, according to the lawsuit, students in the district currently can ask their parents to be excluded from school planning meetings. They can also ask transgender or gender nonconforming status not to be disclosed to their parents. I'm Clayton Neville.
1: 19 after. Ford Motors celebrates new production numbers when America in the Morning continues after these messages.
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0: It's 21 after. America in the Morning continues. Wall Street had its first positive day of September on Wednesday, breaking a three trading day losing streak as both the oil and the U.S. bond markets steadied following 2 days of gains. Two of the biggest tech names in the nation were featured at the G20 summit in North Carolina, where Meta's Mark Zuckerberg and Tesla's Elon Musk discussed the future of AI and its impact on the global economy to the world financial leaders in attendance. Zuckerberg told the group he expects AI to dramatically lower the cost of starting a business. Ed Donahue has a recap of Wall Street.
1: I'm Ed Donahue with the AP Markets Report. Gains by big tech and some relative stability in oil prices gave the markets a boost. The Dow Jones Industrial Average rose 0.6% or 295 points. The S&P 500 and the NASDAQ Composite both gained 0.5%. The markets have been under pressure from rising oil prices and a bond market sell-off. The boost from tech was led by Dell Technologies, jumping more than 15% for the biggest gain among S&P 500 stocks after delivering strong second quarter profits. Palo Alto Networks also reported quarterly results that topped Wall Street's expectations. Brent crude oil settled up 1% as the Iran conflict continues. I'm Ed Donahue.
0: The Dutch Central Bank announced yesterday it has moved millions of dollars worth of its gold reserves out of North America in a move it describes as crisis preparedness in a time of global political unrest. Before the move, New York housed 31% of the Dutch gold and Ottawa held 19%. After the move, both cities now hold 18.5%. Ford Motor increasing production of its crucial F-Series trucks after fires at an aluminum supplier severely impacted output over the past year. The automaker confirms to CNBC that production of its profitable Super Duty trucks last month hit a 20-year high, while output of F-150 pickups reached their highest level in 2 years. Ford says Super Duty production was more than 39,000 units in August for its best month since March of 2006, while F-150 production was at its highest since August 2024. It's 24 after. Shore leave for sailors from the USS Abraham Lincoln when America in the Morning returns after these messages.

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4: Welcome back. You're with America in the Morning. Sailors from the USS Abraham Lincoln, who spent months in the war zone near Iran, are finally off the ship. And in a much friendlier location. Correspondent Donna Warder reports the crew is taking a much-deserved shore leave in Thailand before they head back to the United States.
5: After more than 9 months at sea, the sailors from the USS Abraham Lincoln stepped off the ship at a port in eastern Thailand and onto buses that took them to a hotel in the popular beach town of Pattaya. The 5,000 or so service members aboard the Lincoln, which had been in the Middle East supporting the U.S. war against Iran, had been at sea for more than 250 days. Families at home were growing concerned about the lengthy deployment and reports of deteriorating mental health among the crew, and shortages of supplies, including food and hygiene products. Reporters asked the Lincoln's commanding officer, Captain Dan Keeler, about the long deployment.
6: It is normal for a long deployment.
5: And about a comment from President Donald Trump that the aircraft carrier hadn't been at sea long enough.
6: The president speaks for himself.
5: I'm Donna Warder.
4: The CEO of a beer company has a blunt message for those who stole over 1,600 cases of Pabst Blue Ribbon from a California warehouse. Correspondent Jennifer King reports the suds maker wants the product returned and is even putting up a reward.
7: Pabst Blue Ribbon.
8: Pabst Brewing Company is engaging in a lighthearted social media campaign to try and get back its stolen beer. The company's offering up to $20,000 for information leading to the recovery of over 1,600 cases of Pabst Blue Ribbon and non-alcoholic Old Milwaukee stolen from a Southern California warehouse on August 17th. We don't fault you for wanting to brag to your friends about how much PBR you have, the company says. We just wish you obtained it the honorable way. Tipsters are asked to email hotline@pabst.com. Police in Montclair, California say the drinks were stolen from the same distribution center in two separate incidents on the same day. In the first heist, $45,000 worth of beer headed for Tucson was picked up but never delivered. An hour later, someone from a purported subcontracting company submitted fake documents to pick up another load worth $25,000. I'm Jennifer King.
4: America in the Morning for Thursday, September 3rd, 2026 is produced by Jeff McKay. I'm John Trout. This is Westwood One.
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16: From the Platte Valley Bank Weather Center, I'm meteorologist Derek Height. Daytime highs approaching 92 today under clear skies, westerly winds 8 to 15 miles an hour. Mainly clear tonight, 60. Sunny skies tomorrow, highs around 95. Highs level off around 95 Saturday under clear skies, 90 Sunday, slight chance of thunderstorms. Right now, it's 59 degrees.
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4: This is America in the Morning from Westwood One. Coming up this half hour,
17: oil giant Chevron confirms it will expand operations in Venezuela.
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19: Destructive impacts of a lingering tropical system in Texas and Louisiana. I'm Clayton Neville.
20: A little girl's tragic death compounded by the arrest of her parents. I'm Richard Johnson.
21: Massachusetts Senator Ed Markey has secured the Democratic nomination in his bid for a third term. I'm Ben Thomas.
22: 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I'm Kevin Carr.
23: 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I'm Julie Walker.
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4: Welcome back. You're with America in the Morning. The potential for severe weather today on those locations. Here's AccuWeather.com meteorologist LaTroy Thornton.
5: After no shortage of damaging thunderstorm wind gusts in western and central New York and Pennsylvania, and as far to the south from there as parts of north central North Carolina yesterday, the focus for severe thunderstorms today and tonight shifts a bit to the south, along with the disturbance responsible for those storms. AccuWeather severe weather experts say that while this should spare much of New York State from the northern end of severe weather, thunderstorms may still be able to bring damaging winds and the risk for flash flooding farther to the south and east, including places from Long Island and the New York metro area in general, south and west into northern Virginia, and north and west from there through all but southwestern West Virginia and Ohio, as well as the southern half or so of both lower Michigan and Wisconsin, even extending into much of southern Minnesota. However, there can still be a thunderstorm today from near the Pennsylvania-New York border, eastward into the Boston area, and southward through southern New England, with showers to the north of there, even some steady rain for eastern and coastal Maine. In fact, the thunderstorm risk extends through much of Michigan and westward into eastern portions of the Dakotas. Thunderstorms remain relatively widespread over the Florida Peninsula, where some could be rather heavy, with more spotty afternoon thunderstorm coverage from southern South Carolina into Louisiana. To the west of there, tropical rainstorm Edward continues to bring some heavy thunderstorms for a time today over East Texas, with more spotty coverage of afternoon monsoon thundershowers from southwestern Colorado into mainly Arizona and New Mexico. Otherwise, many places from the Rockies eastward stay dry, with the exception being places near and west of the Idaho-Montana border, where another round of steady rain is in store for today, especially for the Washington and Oregon coast, but showers extend into Northern California. I'm AccuWeather.com meteorologist LaTroy Thornton.
4: 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President Trump says that the U.S. will strike Iran, quote, anytime we want. After two straight days of attacks and Iranian responses, Saudi Arabia reported that a tanker carrying oil from the kingdom heading to the Strait of Hormuz was hit by projectiles, killing two sailors on board. This as CNN reports that the U.S. military has fended off Iranian attack drones as it has been escorting tankers through the vital waterway. Correspondent Luke Garrett reports on the islands that help Iran try to maintain control over the Strait of Hormuz.
6: The Strait of Hormuz, the narrow waterway in the Persian Gulf through which about a fifth of all oil and natural gas is transported, has been at the center of US President Donald Trump's war with Iran. Within the strait sit several islands, all key to Iran's control over the strait. So what are these islands, and how do they help Iran maintain control? Let's start with Karg Island. Lying 15 miles off the coast of Iran, Karg Island acts as a terminal, holding crude oil transported from the mainland via pipelines. Unlike on the mainland, the waters around it are deep, which allows massive tanker ships to dock and pick up the oil, then leave Iran via the Strait of Hormuz. 90% of Iran's oil is exported from the island. Larak Island sits in the middle of the Strait of Hormuz and is about 24 miles from the Iranian port of Bandar Abbas. It provides a base from which Iran can monitor ships passing through the Strait of Hormuz. Iran's authorities have been directing ships to travel the waterway north of the island rather than through the larger section of the strait, which has previously been dangerous due to Iranian sea mines. According to US Central Command, Iran's Revolutionary Guard Corps have been observed preparing to launch rockets with sea mines into the strait from Larak. And the US military has said it has completed clearing sea mines from the strait's international shipping routes. There are other strategically important islands as well. The islands of Abu Musa and Lesser Tomb both house military assets and garrisons, while Keshem is home to a desalination plant. Most of these islands play a vital role in helping Iran keep control of the strait.
4: There's Luke Garrett reporting. Just days after the U.S. and Venezuela struck a deal for oil, Chevron announced it will expand its operations to the South American nation. Correspondent Ed Donahue reports on the push to provide oil in Venezuela and what it will take to get that oil moving.
7: Today is a historic day in the transformation of Venezuela and the expansion of the possibilities for the Venezuelan people. President Trump's mission in Venezuela is straightforward. The mission is to bring peace, freedom, opportunity, and prosperity to the people of Venezuela.
17: Oil giant Chevron confirms it will expand operations in Venezuela. Just days ago, President Trump announced an ambitious deal to develop Venezuela's oil reserves and give the Pentagon a stake in the profits.
8: To them, we have a great relationship with Venezuela. It's, you know, it's a team in a sense. And we're taking out millions and millions of barrels of oil, going to Houston, going to Louisiana, going to lots of different places in the United States and all over the world. And we're making a fortune, and they're making a fortune. They're starting to make real money. And we have Exxon going in. We have Chevron going in. We have our big oil companies going in. And everybody's bidding. And there are those that say it was the greatest deal ever made. Let's see what happens.
17: Energy Secretary Chris Wright is in Venezuela.
9: We were trying to work at what I call Trump speed. President Trump didn't want a nudge or a slow drift in the positive direction. He wanted to see as fast as possible transformation in Venezuela.
17: Wright says he believes this will bring many thousands of jobs.
9: And starting this ball rolling of peace, opportunity, and prosperity for everyone.
17: Yet because Venezuela's energy infrastructure is severely degraded and the nation is operating under international sanctions, its daily production is just over 1 million barrels. The U.S. produces almost 14 million barrels of oil per day. I'm Ed Donahue.
4: Heavy rain from Tropical Depression Edward is causing major flooding in parts of Texas and Louisiana. From the Lone Star State, here's correspondent Clayton Neville.
19: Edward made landfall as a tropical storm near Johnson Bayou, Louisiana on Tuesday. Its sense has weakened, but it's still dumping torrential rain on parts of southeastern central Texas. Authorities rescued people from homes, roads, and assisted living facilities over the last 2 days.
10: Woken up by the wind.
19: This woman lives in Livingston, Texas, and told KHOU-TV the rain came in a hurry.
10: And then when my husband called me, then I got up, it wasn't even flooded. The ditches were, it was nothing like this. And then maybe like around 9:30, flooded. Just everything flooded. So it just happened fast, really fast.
19: As the storm moved north, it packed maximum sustained winds of 25 miles per hour. Total rainfall along the storm's path forecast from 5 to 10 inches, with some inland totals as high as 22 inches.
12: Follow guidance from local officials. They'll know the most about what's going on the ground there, what roads may be blocked, or what rescue centers may exist, or what evacuation orders may or may not be issued.
19: So, Texas Governor Greg Abbott.
12: Saving lives is the most important thing that we can do. It's essential that individuals take upon themselves their own personal safety and stay away from rising water. It should only be a short period of time that the waters will be high.
19: In parts of Hardin County, 18 to 20 inches of rain fell over 2 days, up to 21 inches in parts of the greater Beaumont area. Over 70,000 customers statewide lost power, about 30,000 of those in the Beaumont area. Some schools and offices were closed. Rain expected to wrap up in eastern Texas this morning as the system moves further inland and continues to weaken. I'm Clayton Neville.
4: 16 till. An inaccurate prescription for your drugs? You can blame AI. When America in the Morning continues after these messages.
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2: It's 14 till America in the Morning continues. There were some scary moments for one of President Trump's cabinet members. A U.S. Coast Guard plane carrying Homeland Security Secretary Mark Wayne Mullen was forced to make an emergency landing after reporting that one of its two engines had failed. The plane, a Gulfstream jet, was immediately diverted to Reagan National Airport in Washington, where it landed safely. All 14 passengers, including the Homeland Security Secretary, were not hurt. The plane is frequently used to transport the secretary and high-ranking members of the Coast Guard and was taken out of service to be inspected and repaired. A massive search for a missing 5-year-old girl on the South Carolina coast ended with the discovery of her body in a lake. And now her parents, who went to Tennessee, are under arrest. Details from correspondent Rich Johnson.
3: It started with a 911 call on Sunday to Georgetown County, South Carolina.
4: My little 5-year-old girl is very autistic, just escaped.
3: John Hayes made the call about 5-year-old Sailor Hayes, who was prone to wandering away from her caregivers.
5: Get more information from you, though, okay?
4: I need to look for her. I can't give any more.
6: You need to go in the water.
4: Yeah, I need to go look at the water. I've got to look around. Ma'am, I don't mean to be disrespectful, but I gotta find her.
3: The 911 audio obtained by WCIV in Charleston. After hundreds of volunteers searched the area, Georgetown County Sheriff Carter Weaver confirmed the worst on Monday.
7: The body of Miss Sailor Hayes has been found. We found her at about 9:40 this morning, located in the water behind the house.
3: Then on Tuesday, John Hayes and his wife Jordan were arrested in eastern Tennessee and now await extradition to South Carolina. For the moment, they only face child endangerment charges. Sailor was supposed to be wearing a small locator device provided to the family by Project Lifesaver. John Hayes allegedly told searchers about that, and they obtained the frequency of her device and tried to detect it. But Sailor's transmitter was found at the family home in Virginia, not at their vacation rental. I'm Richard Johnson.
2: Massachusetts Democrats have bucked a national trend and have chosen a 80-year-old incumbent over a much younger opponent in a primary race for the U.S. Senate. Correspondent Ben Thomas reports.
8: It is a progressive movement fueled by young people demanding more from their leaders.
9: Massachusetts Senator Ed Markey has secured the Democratic nomination in his bid for a third term, fighting off a challenge from Representative Seth Moulton. The 47-year-old congressman had argued it was time to make a generational change. But the 80-year-old Markey argued it was he who was more in touch with the state's voters.
8: It is a future that we can realize through a bold, transformational, progressive agenda that inspires hope, lowers costs, wrests the control from the oligarchy.
9: In a concession speech, Moulton said his campaign started conversations that needed to happen, but said he would now support Markey. I'm Ben Thomas.
2: A health watchdog has found that AI is now writing doctor's notes and getting drug names and diagnoses wrong, and patients are the ones catching the mistakes. The new old tech guy, Chuck Palm, has that story.
10: Your doctor is probably relying on AI to type up his notes. Many physicians in Europe and here in America are using AI note takers that listen to the visit and write the patient notes afterwards. If this sounds like a recipe for disaster, you're probably right. This week in England, a patient watchdog system went out and read some of those notes. One patient had a prescription swapped for a drug with a different but similar sounding name. Another record said that the doctor told the patient to stay on Prozac. The doctor never even brought up Prozac. The problem is, those notes don't look broken. They read clean, and a busy doctor barely glances at it and then signs off, and it goes on your permanent record. 27 different AI scribes are in the use across the healthcare service in England, and the British regulator decided they aren't medical devices, so there's no mechanism to test them before they go into the exam room. If the software only types what it hears, it's not a device. If it suggests a diagnosis, it might be. The company that's selling it gets to pick which version they're

0: compelling. The watchdog suggested a fix that is about as low-tech as you can get. Ask whether AI is being used, and then ask for your notes and read them over. Right now, you're the last set of eyes on your own medical chart. I'm the new old tech guy, Chuck Palm.
1: 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Your money, your move. Here's Robert Workman.
2: The NBA brought the hammer down on the LA Clippers yesterday, finding that the team circumvented salary cap rules in a case involving star Kawhi Leonard. Their penalty? The Clips forfeit their first round picks from 2029 through 2033. Plus, owner Steve Ballmer has to pay a $30 million fine and serve a 1-year suspension, and Leonard himself was fined $700,000. Two other team execs face suspensions without pay. Baseball Wednesday, four shutouts, including a big one in the desert, the Diamondbacks stopped the Phillies' six-game win streak 1-0. James McCann's eighth-inning dinger, the only run of the day. Seven Arizona arms combined on a three-hitter. Another pitcher's battle in Houston, where the Astros whitewashed the White Sox 2-0. Nelson Velasquez broke up a scoreless tie with a two-run single in the eighth. Braves blasted the Nationals 9-0. Five pitchers took part in the two-hit gem. Ronald Acuna Jr. went deep. He reaches 200 career homers and 200 steals in fewer games than anyone ever, 904. And the Blue Jays gobsmacked the Guardians 11-0 behind the six-hit stylings of Dylan Cease and desist. Vladimir Guerrero Jr. homered and drove in five. Five other games went extras. The Giants sank the Pirates in 10 innings. Yankees got five in the 10th to top the Angels. Cardinals caught the Dodgers in 10. Rockies needed three in the 11th to edge the Orioles, and the Tigers scored five times in the 12th to subdue the Twins. Brewers overcame a shaky start by Jacob Mizorowski to beat the Cubs. A's hit five homers in a romp over the Rangers. Wins for the Mariners, Reds, Mets, and Marlins. That's Thursday Sports.
1: Thank you, sir. Seven till. Scams are on the rise, and there's little hope of recovering your money when America in the Morning returns after these messages.
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1: It's 5 till. You're with America in the Morning. We will soon leave summer and fast head into the fall TV season. Entertainment reporter Kevin Carr takes a look at what's expected to be big hits on the small screen.
8: As the summer weather gives a final push, it's time to look ahead to new fall shows.
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8: And on Peacock on October 15th, Linda Cardellini stars as Jason Voorhees' mother in Crystal Lake.
18: We already fought a war. We lost.
8: And finally, Replicants overrun Prime Video on November 25th with Blade Runner 2099. I'm Kevin Carr.
1: From being called by someone saying they're from the government about missing money to the Nigerian prince who wants you to hold cash for him with the promise you can keep some, scams in America are at an all-time high. Correspondent Julie Walker reports the cost of the scams for the average American who was duped by scammers is in the billions of dollars, and people are finding in some cases they can get little to no help to get their money back.
19: Exclusive new polling shows virtually every American has been the target of scammers in some way, including victim Alice Lynn, who invested nearly all her life savings, more than $720,000, in a crypto scam with a man named Justin, whom she met in an online chat group.
20: I thought I could trust him. Not only but we had the same language, same religion, and also he built himself as an image of a billionaire.
19: Last year, Americans reporting nearly $16 billion in losses to the FTC, a record. Meanwhile, the U.S. still lags behind other countries in tackling the problem, holding financial and social media companies responsible and regulating the cryptocurrency scammers rely on. That's according to an investigation by the Associated Press and Frontline. I'm Julie Walker.
1: America in the Morning for Thursday, September 3rd, 2026 is produced by Jeff McKay. I'm John Trout. This is Westwood One.
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25: ABC News, I'm Sherry Preston. Activist, journalist, and feminist organizer Gloria Steinem has died. During her career, she founded two magazines, New York and Ms. She wrote multiple books and co-founded organizations, including the National Women's Political Caucus and the Free to Be Foundation. For her work, she was awarded the Presidential Medal of Freedom by President Obama in 2013. Gloria Steinem was 92. In Minneapolis, another mass shooting. Two people killed and several more hurt. Police Chief Bill Peterson.
26: Officers entered the high-rise apartment building. Inside, officers encountered victims and heard additional gunfire. Officers followed the sound of the gunfire to an upper floor of the building. On that floor, officers encountered a haze that significantly limited their visibility. Officers exchanged gunfire with the suspect.
25: The suspect dying by suicide. Iran launching more strikes on American allies in the Middle East after the latest U.S. attacks. This is ABC News. Scary moments at the start of the school year for kids at Westwood Hills Elementary in Waynesboro, Virginia. Police were alerted to an intruder in the school who shot and wounded one staff member, forcing a lockdown. Police Chief David Shaw on what happened next.
0: Law enforcement responded within minutes and immediately entered the school. There, they located in the library the suspect dead from an apparent self-inflicted gunshot wound. There were no students in the library at the time. The time between the initial call and the location of the suspect was approximately 3 minutes.
25: The superintendent says their safety and security protocols worked. Paradise for Star Wars fans is just about to open in L.A.
2: The George Lucas Museum of Narrative Art in L.A. is 300,000 square feet. It's shaped like a spaceship, and it opens with an exhibit of the Star Wars story. In addition to memorabilia from the franchise, there are giant theaters and a large collection of Lucas's artwork.
25: ABC's Hannah Patah. Admission's $25, but kids are free. I'm Sherry Preston, ABC News.
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32: From the Platte Valley Bank Weather Center, I'm meteorologist Derek Height. Daytime highs approaching 92 today, under clear skies, westerly winds 8 to 15 miles an hour. Mainly clear tonight, 60. Sunny skies tomorrow, highs around 95. Highs level off around 95 Saturday, under clear skies. 90 Sunday, slight chance of thunderstorms. Right now, 57.
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1: This is America in the Morning from Westwood One. Good morning, I'm John Trout. It's Thursday, September 3rd, 2026. Here's what's coming up on America in the Morning.
5: Iran attacks U.S. assets in the Persian Gulf after claims U.S. airstrikes hit a wedding in Iran, killing at least five. I'm John Stolness in Washington.
6: The DOJ suing a Kansas school district over what it calls secret gender transitions. I'm Clayton Neville.
1: A woman is arrested who was in the courtroom for the Lindsey Clancy murder trial and still no verdict in the case. Ed Donahue has business news, and a mass shooting in Minneapolis leaves three dead, including the shooter.
8: After more than 9 months at sea, the sailors from the USS Abraham Lincoln stepped off the ship at a port in eastern Thailand. I'm Donna Water.
9: Pabst Blue Ribbon.
11: Pabst Brewing Company is engaging in a lighthearted social media campaign to try and get back its stolen beer. I'm Jennifer King.
1: All ahead on America in the Morning. It's seven past. Iran is accusing the United States of launching military strikes that they claim hit a wedding party in their country, killing at least five people and wounding dozens. John Stolness reports Iran responded by attacking U.S. military assets in the region.
5: In a speech at the White House Rose Garden, President Trump praised Defense Secretary Pete Hegseth for the U.S. military's attacks on Iran's radar systems and mine-laying assets over the last few days.
12: You did a good job last night in Iran, by the way. You knocked the hell out of them. Very good.
5: But the Iranian Red Crescent said in addition to the five people killed in the wedding party as part of those strikes, nearly 70 were injured. A CENTCOM spokesperson said he was aware of reports of civilian casualties, but that the U.S. military never targets civilians. No Western aid group has been able to confirm those numbers. Iran attacked U.S. forces in Jordan, the United Arab Emirates, and Kuwait in response. While no U.S. casualties were reported in these attacks, Commerce Secretary Howard Lutnick incorrectly claimed to Fox News no U.S. service members have been killed in the war.
13: I think the way the president is playing Iran, right, there's not... There haven't been American deaths. It's really just an economic choke out.
5: In fact, 18 U.S. service members have died as a result of the hostilities. Saudi Arabia claims Iran attacked an oil tanker owned by their national shipping company in the Hormuz Strait yesterday, killing two Latino sailors on board. Speaking to reporters in the Oval Office, Trump maintains the U.S. controls the strait.
12: We are bringing lots of boats out every day with millions of barrels of oil.
5: Trump earlier in the day proclaimed on Truth Social that since the U.S. controls the strait, it should be renamed the Trump Strait. Later in the Oval Office, he downplayed the post to reporters, saying he was...
12: It was just thrown out there.
5: Treasury Secretary Scott Bessent tells Newsmax the U.S. is strangling Iran economically.
14: The goal here isn't necessarily to collapse the regime. Could happen. Maybe the people will... They rise up, 100% inflation, lines, the military not being paid.
5: The president did tell reporters he brought up price gouging with oil executives on Tuesday when they visited the White House. The average price for a gallon of gas nationwide is $4.12. It was $3.19 a year ago. John Stolness, Washington.
1: The jury in the Lindsey Clancy murder trial remains deadlocked, telling the judge they cannot reach a verdict. But that's not stopping the judge sending back the jury for another day in hopes they can come up with a decision. Correspondent Julie Walker has the latest details of the Massachusetts trial, including a threat by the judge to declare a mistrial, as well as an incident involving a woman who was filming in the court and later arrested.
17: If a Massachusetts jury cannot reach a verdict on whether Lindsey Clancy is criminally responsible for strangling her three children in 2023, the judge will declare a mistrial, and then prosecutors will have to decide whether to retry Clancy on murder charges. Legal experts say there are also other options, including offering Clancy a plea deal or deciding not to put her on trial again.
18: I have no control over what Mr. Cruz or his assistants do with the indictment. Right now, three counts, first-degree murder. I cannot wear the jury There's no plea bargaining. There's nothing. Cruz wants his triple homicide convictions, consecutive life sentences with Lindsay.
17: Jurors heard conflicting testimony about her mental health and what role that played in the killings. Clancy does not deny strangling her children at their home, but says postpartum psychosis led to her actions. Prosecutors argue she knew what she was doing.
0: Kevin, do you take it as a good sign that they were at an impasse, that it's a good sign for the
18: I don't know that it's a good sign or a bad sign or any sign. It's that they're working hard to try to come to a decision.
17: Dawn Light leaves a Massachusetts court Wednesday after her arraignment, the same court where jurors are deliberating in the Lindsay Clancy trial. The 56-year-old Light calls herself a crime junkie and says she was not trying to snap pictures of jurors a day earlier, but instead it was Clancy she wanted a photo of.
2: Why did you want to see Lindsay?
0: Why not?
17: Light was arrested and charged with jury intimidation. A not guilty plea was entered. Meanwhile, the judge questioned jurors about the incident. They have been deadlocked over the trial.

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It's 12 after. When we return on America in the Morning, school corporations sued over gender transitions. That and more after these messages.

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6: Welcome back and thanks for listening. You're with America in the Morning to the Pacific Northwest. And today's forecast, here's AccuWeather.com meteorologist LaTroy Thornton.
7: The first widespread rain event in some time continues today over the Pacific Northwest, bringing plenty of showers to interior portions of Washington and Oregon, as well as Northern California, along with some steadier rain and drizzle extending into western Idaho and across the border into far western Montana. However, the area with the highest chance for a washout today looks like near coastal Washington and Oregon, with rain and drizzle likely much of the time today. Even the risk for thunder within that rain for western Washington, perhaps even including Seattle. Most other places west of the plains look to be dry today, although monsoon thundershowers continue this afternoon over mainly southern portions of the Four Corner states. A more active day looks to be in store once again for much of East Texas, where Edward, now a tropical rainstorm, delivers continued periods of intense downpours at times, providing drought relief at the risk of flooding. More spotty thunderstorm activity continues near and north of the Gulf Coast through Louisiana and southern portions of Mississippi, Alabama, Georgia, and South Carolina, with the potential for more numerous downpours over the Florida Peninsula once again. Elsewhere, the risk for thunderstorms extends from eastern North Dakota and into northern and central Iowa and points east from there through much of Wisconsin and Michigan, a large part of both Ohio and West Virginia, northern parts of Virginia and into the Delmarva Peninsula, then northward into mainly southern and western New York with showers to the north of there. Some of the storms may turn severe with damaging winds from southern Minnesota eastward through southern lower Michigan and south and east from there through the New York City metro area into central Virginia. Storm Lake, Iowa lives up to its name today with a thunderstorm around despite some sun, high 92. For Oasis, Nevada, today brings sunshine, the high 74. I'm AccuWeather.com meteorologist LaTroy Thornton.
6: 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Officers followed

0: the sound of gunfire to an upper floor of the building, reporting that the shooting began as a domestic incident between the shooter and one of the shooting victims. The police officers then became the target for the shooter. Police identified the suspected shooter as 35-year-old Carlton Neal Johnson. WCCO-TV in Minneapolis reports that the shooter died of a self-inflicted gunshot wound and also reports that while officials do not know a motive in the shooting, sources say the suspect had been evicted from his apartment hours before the shooting began. The Department of Justice is suing a Kansas school district over a policy that it says facilitates secret gender transitions. Correspondent Clayton Neville looking into that story.
1: The DOJ alleges that Kansas City, Kansas public schools violated the Family Educational Rights and Privacy Act, known as FERPA, as well as the Protection of Pupil Rights Amendment. The allegations surround a district policy that the DOJ says facilitates secret gender transitions for students at school without their parents' knowledge or consent.
2: And we will not tolerate this type of secretive social engineering, transition, sexual pressure and orientation, programming of children. It's not okay under federal law.
1: Assistant Attorney General for Civil Rights at the DOJ, Harmeet Dhillon, told Fox News Digital that other school districts are being investigated.
2: To be fair to those school districts, I don't want to prejudge those outcomes, so I'm not going to mention them here. You can probably predict which states or jurisdictions these are in.
1: The DOJ lawsuit against the Kansas City, Kansas school district centers on internal guidance for transgender and gender nonconforming students. Now, according to the lawsuit, students in the district currently can ask their parents to be excluded from school planning meetings. They can also ask transgender or gender nonconforming status not to be disclosed to their parents. I'm Clayton Neville.
0: 19 after. Ford Motors celebrates new production numbers when America in the Morning continues after these messages.
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0: It's 21 after. America in the Morning continues. Wall Street had its first positive day of September on Wednesday, breaking a three trading day losing streak as both the oil and the U.S. bond markets steadied following 2 days of gains. Two of the biggest tech names in the nation were featured at the G20 summit in North Carolina, where Meta's Mark Zuckerberg and Tesla's Elon Musk discussed the future of AI and its impact on the global economy to the world financial leaders in attendance. Zuckerberg told the group he expects AI to dramatically lower the cost of starting a business. Ed Donahue has a recap of Wall Street.
1: I'm Ed Donahue with the AP Markets Report. Gains by big tech and some relative stability in oil prices gave the markets a boost. The Dow Jones Industrial Average rose 0.6% or 295 points. The S&P 500 and the NASDAQ Composite both gained 0.5%. The markets have been under pressure from rising oil prices and a bond market sell-off. The boost from tech was led by Dell Technologies, jumping more than 15% for the biggest gain among S&P 500 stocks after delivering strong second quarter profits. Palo Alto Networks also reported quarterly results that topped Wall Street's expectations. Brent crude oil settled up 1% as the Iran conflict continues. I'm Ed Donahue.
0: The Dutch Central Bank announced yesterday it has moved millions of dollars worth of its gold reserves out of North America in a move it describes as crisis preparedness in a time of global political unrest. Before the move, New York housed 31% of the Dutch gold and Ottawa held 19%. After the move, both cities now hold 18.5%. Ford Motor increasing production of its crucial F-Series trucks after fires at an aluminum supplier severely impacted output over the past year. The automaker confirms to CNBC that production of its profitable Super Duty trucks last month hit a 20-year high, while output of F-150 pickups reached their highest level in 2 years. Ford says Super Duty production was more than 39,000 units in August for its best month since March of 2006, while F-150 production was at its highest since August 2024. It's 24 after. Shore leave for sailors from the USS Abraham Lincoln when America in the Morning returns after these messages.

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5: Welcome back. You're with America in the Morning. Sailors from the USS Abraham Lincoln, who spent months in the war zone near Iran, are finally off the ship. And in a much friendlier location. Correspondent Donna Warder reports the crew is taking a much-deserved shore leave in Thailand before they head back to the United States.
6: After more than 9 months at sea, the sailors from the USS Abraham Lincoln stepped off the ship at a port in eastern Thailand and onto buses that took them to a hotel in the popular beach town of Pattaya. The 5,000 or so service members aboard the Lincoln, which had been in the Middle East supporting the U.S. war against Iran, had been at sea for more than 250 days. Families at home were growing concerned about the lengthy deployment and reports of deteriorating mental health among the crew, and shortages of supplies, including food and hygiene products. Reporters asked the Lincoln's commanding officer, Captain Dan Keeler, about the long deployment.
7: It is normal for a long deployment.
6: And about a comment from President Donald Trump that the aircraft carrier hadn't been at sea long enough.
7: The president speaks for himself.
6: I'm Donna Warder.
5: The CEO of a beer company has a blunt message for those who stole over 1,600 cases of Pabst Blue Ribbon from a California warehouse. Correspondent Jennifer King reports the suds maker wants the product returned and is even putting up a reward.
8: Pabst Blue Ribbon.
9: Pabst Brewing Company is engaging in a lighthearted social media campaign to try and get back its stolen beer. The company's offering up to $20,000 for information leading to the recovery of over 1,600 cases of Pabst Blue Ribbon and non-alcoholic Old Milwaukee, stolen from a Southern California warehouse on August 17th. We don't fault you for wanting to brag to your friends about how much PBR you have, the company says. We just wish you obtained it the honorable way. Tipsters are asked to email hotline at Pabst.com. Police in Montclair, California say the drinks were stolen from the same distribution center in two separate incidents on the same day. In the first heist, $45,000 worth of beer headed for Tucson was picked up but never delivered. An hour later, someone from a purported subcontracting company submitted fake documents to pick up another load worth $25,000. I'm Jennifer King.
5: America in the Morning for Thursday, September 3rd, 2026 is produced by Jeff McKay. I'm John Trout. This is Westwood One.
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17: From the Platte Valley Bank Weather Center, I'm meteorologist Eric Height. Daytime highs approaching 92. Today, under clear skies, westerly winds 8 to 15 miles an hour. Mainly clear tonight, 60. Sunny skies tomorrow, highs around 95. Highs level off around 95 Saturday, under clear skies. 90 Sunday, slight chance of thunderstorms. Right now, 57.
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5: This is America in the Morning from Westwood One. Coming up this half hour,
18: oil giant Chevron confirms it will expand operations in Venezuela.
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18: I'm Ed Donahue.
20: Destructive impacts of a lingering tropical system in Texas and Louisiana. I'm Clayton Neville.
21: A little girl's tragic death compounded by the arrest of her parents. I'm Richard Johnson.
22: Massachusetts Senator Ed Markey has secured the Democratic nomination in his bid for a third term. I'm Ben Thomas.
23: What new shows can we look forward to this fall season? I'm Kevin Carr.
24: 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I'm Julie Walker.
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5: Welcome back. 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The potential for severe weather today on those locations. Here's AccuWeather.com meteorologist LaTroy Thornton.
2: After no shortage of damaging thunderstorm wind gusts in western and central New York and Pennsylvania, and as far to the south from there as parts of north central North Carolina yesterday, the focus for severe thunderstorms today and tonight shifts a bit to the south, along with the disturbance responsible for those storms. AccuWeather severe weather experts say that while this should spare much of New York State from the northern end of severe weather, thunderstorms may still be able to bring damaging winds and the risk for flash flooding farther to the south and east, including places from Long Island and the New York metro area in general, south and west into northern Virginia, and north and west from there through all but southwestern West Virginia and Ohio, as well as the southern half or so of both lower Michigan and Wisconsin, even extending into much of southern Minnesota. However, there can still be a thunderstorm today from near the Pennsylvania-New York border, eastward into the Boston area, and southward through southern New England, with showers to the north of there, even some steady rain for eastern and coastal Maine. In fact, the thunderstorm risk extends through much of Michigan and westward into eastern portions of the Dakotas. Thunderstorms remain relatively widespread over the Florida Peninsula, where some could be rather heavy, with more spotty afternoon thunderstorm coverage from southern South Carolina into Louisiana. To the west of there, tropical rainstorm Edward continues to bring some heavy thunderstorms for a time today over East Texas, with more spotty coverage of afternoon monsoon thundershowers from southwestern Colorado into mainly Arizona and New Mexico. Otherwise, many places from the Rockies eastward stay dry, with the exception being places near and west of the Idaho-Montana border, where another round of steady rain is in store for today, especially for the Washington and Oregon coast, but showers extend into northern California. I'm AccuWeather.com meteorologist LaTroy Thornton.
5: 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President Trump says that the U.S. will strike Iran, quote, anytime we want. After 2 straight days of attacks and Iranian responses, Saudi Arabia reported that a tanker carrying oil from the kingdom heading to the Strait of Hormuz was hit by projectiles, killing 2 sailors on board. This as CNN reports that the U.S. military has fended off Iranian attack drones as it has been escorting tankers through the vital waterway. Correspondent Luke Garrett reports on the islands that help Iran try to maintain control over the Strait of Hormuz.
3: The Strait of Hormuz, the narrow waterway in the Persian Gulf through which about a fifth of all oil and natural gas is transported, has been at the center of US President Donald Trump's war with Iran. Within the strait sit several islands, all key to Iran's control over the strait. So what are these islands, and how do they help Iran maintain control? Let's start with Karg Island. Lying 15 miles off the coast of Iran, Karg Island acts as a terminal, holding crude oil transported from the mainland via pipelines. Unlike on the mainland, the waters around it are deep, which allows massive tanker ships to dock and pick up the oil, then leave Iran via the Strait of Hormuz. 90% of Iran's oil is exported from the island. Larak Island sits in the middle of the Strait of Hormuz and is about 24 miles from the Iranian port of Bandar Abbas. It provides a base from which Iran can monitor ships passing through the Strait of Hormuz. Iran's authorities have been directing ships to travel the waterway north of the island rather than through the larger section of the strait, which has previously been dangerous due to Iranian sea mines. According to U.S. Central Command, Iran's Revolutionary Guard Corps have been observed preparing to launch rockets with sea mines into the strait from Larak. And the U.S. military has said it has completed clearing sea mines from the strait's international shipping routes. There are other strategically important islands as well. The islands of Abu Musa and Lesser Tomb both house military assets and garrisons, while Keshem is home to a desalination plant. Most of these islands play a vital role in helping Iran keep control of the strait.
5: There's Luke Garrett reporting. Just days after the U.S. and Venezuela struck a deal for oil, Chevron announced it will expand its operations to the South American nation. Correspondent Ed Donahue reports on the push to provide oil in Venezuela and what it will take to get that oil moving.
6: Today is a historic day in the transformation of Venezuela and the expansion of the possibilities for the Venezuelan people. President Trump's mission in Venezuela is straightforward. The mission is to bring peace, freedom, opportunity, and prosperity to the people of Venezuela.
18: Oil giant Chevron confirms it will expand operations in Venezuela. Just days ago, President Trump announced an ambitious deal to develop Venezuela's oil reserves and give the Pentagon a stake in the profits.
7: To them, we have a great relationship with Venezuela. It's, you know, it's a team in a sense. And we're taking out millions and millions of barrels of oil, going to Houston, going to Louisiana, going to lots of different places in the United States and all over the world. And we're making a fortune, and they're making a fortune. They're starting to make real money. And we have Exxon going in. We have Chevron going in. We have our big oil companies going in. And everybody's bidding. And there are those that say it was the greatest deal ever made. Let's see what happens.
18: Energy Secretary Chris Wright is in Venezuela.
8: We were trying to work at what I call Trump speed. President Trump didn't want a nudge or a slow drift in the positive direction. He wanted to see as fast as possible transformation in Venezuela.
18: Wright says he believes this will bring many thousands of jobs.
8: And starting this ball rolling of peace, opportunity, and prosperity for everyone.
18: Yet because Venezuela's energy infrastructure is severely degraded and the nation is operating under international sanctions, its daily production is just over 1 million barrels. The U.S. produces almost 14 million barrels of oil per day. I'm Ed Donahue.
5: Heavy rain from Tropical Depression Edward is causing major flooding in parts of Texas and Louisiana. From the Lone Star State, here's correspondent Clayton Neville.
20: Edward made landfall as a tropical storm near Johnson Bayou, Louisiana on Tuesday. Its sense has weakened, but it's still dumping torrential rain on parts of southeast and central Texas. Authorities rescued people from homes, roads, and assisted living facilities over the last 2 days.
9: Woken up by the wind.
20: This woman lives in Livingston, Texas, and told KHOU-TV the rain came in a hurry.
9: And then when my husband called me, then I got up, it wasn't even flooded. The ditches were, it was nothing like this. And then maybe like around 9:30, flooded. Just everything flooded. So it just happened fast, really fast.
20: As the storm moved north, it packed maximum sustained winds of 25 miles per hour. Total rainfall along the storm's path forecast from 5 to 10 inches, with some inland totals as high as 22 inches.
10: Follow guidance from local officials. They'll know the most about what's going on the ground there, what roads may be blocked, or what rescue centers may exist, or what evacuation orders may or may not be issued.
20: So, Texas Governor Greg Abbott.
10: Saving lives is the most important thing that we can do. It's essential that individuals take upon themselves their own personal safety and stay away from rising water. It should only be a short period of time that the waters will be high.
20: In parts of Hardin County, 18 to 20 inches of rain fell over 2 days, up to 21 inches in parts of the greater Beaumont area. Over 70,000 customers statewide lost power, about 30,000 of those in the Beaumont area. Some schools and offices were closed. Rain expected to wrap up in eastern Texas this morning as the system moves further inland and continues to weaken. I'm Clayton Neville.
5: 16 till. An inaccurate prescription for your drugs? You can blame AI. When America in the Morning continues after these messages.
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5: It's 14 till America in the Morning continues. There were some scary moments for one of President Trump's cabinet members. A U.S. Coast Guard plane carrying Homeland Security Secretary Mark Wayne Mullen was forced to make an emergency landing after reporting that one of its two engines had failed. The plane, a Gulfstream jet, was immediately diverted to Reagan National Airport in Washington, where it landed safely. All 14 passengers, including the Homeland Security Secretary, were not hurt. The plane is frequently used to transport the secretary and high-ranking members of the Coast Guard and was taken out of service to be inspected and repaired. A massive search for a missing 5-year-old girl on the South Carolina coast ended with the discovery of her body in a lake. And now her parents, who went to Tennessee, are under arrest. Details from correspondent Rich Johnson.
21: It started with a 911 call on Sunday to Georgetown County, South Carolina.
15: My little 5-year-old girl is very autistic, just escaped.
21: John Hayes made the call about 5-year-old Sailor Hayes, who was prone to wandering away from her caregivers.
16: Get more information from you, though, okay?
15: I need to look for her. I can't give anyone.
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15: Yeah, I need to go look at the water. I've got to look around. Ma'am, I don't mean to be disrespectful, but I got to find her.
21: The 911 audio obtained by WCIV in Charleston. After hundreds of volunteers searched the area, Georgetown County Sheriff Carter Weaver confirmed the worst on Monday.
17: The body of Miss Sailor Hayes has been found. We found her at about 9:40 this morning, located in the water behind the house.
21: Then on Tuesday, John Hayes and his wife Jordan were arrested in eastern Tennessee and now await extradition to South Carolina. For the moment, they only face child endangerment charges. Sailor was supposed to be wearing a small locator device provided to the family by Project Lifesaver. John Hayes allegedly told searchers about that, and they obtained the frequency of her device and tried to detect it. But Sailor's transmitter was found at the family home in Virginia, not at their vacation rental. I'm Richard Johnson.
5: Massachusetts Democrats have bucked a national trend and have chosen a 80-year-old incumbent over a much younger opponent in a primary race for the U.S. Senate. Correspondent Ben Thomas reports.
0: Then there's a progressive movement fueled by young people demanding more from their leaders.
11: Massachusetts Senator Ed Markey has secured the Democratic nomination in his bid for a third term, fighting off a challenge from Representative Seth Moulton. The 47-year-old congressman had argued it was time to make a generational change. But the 80-year-old Markey argued it was he who was more in touch with the state's voters.
0: It is a future that we can realize through a bold, transformational, progressive agenda that inspires hope, lowers costs, wrests the control from the oligarchy.
11: In a concession speech, Moulton said his campaign started conversations that needed to happen, but said he would now support Markey. I'm Ben Thomas.
5: A health watchdog has found that AI is now writing doctor's notes and getting drug names and diagnoses wrong. And patients are the ones catching the mistakes. The new old tech guy, Chuck Palm, has that story.
19: Your doctor is probably relying on AI to type up his notes. Many physicians in Europe and here in America are using AI note takers that listen to the visit and write the patient notes afterwards. If this sounds like a recipe for disaster, you're probably right. This week in England, a patient watchdog system went out and read some of those notes. One patient had a prescription swapped for a drug with a different but similar sounding name. Another record said that the doctor told the patient to stay on Prozac. The doctor never even brought up Prozac. The problem is, those notes don't look broken. They read clean, and a busy doctor barely glances at it and then signs off, and it goes on your permanent record. 27 different AI scribes are in the use across the healthcare service in England, and the British regulator decided they aren't medical devices, so there's no mechanism to test them before they go into the exam room. If the software only types what it hears, it's not a device. If it suggests a diagnosis, it might be. The company that's selling it gets to pick which version they're selling. The watchdog suggested a fix that is about as low-tech as you can get. Ask whether AI is being used, and then ask for your notes and read them over. Right now, you're the last set of eyes on your own medical chart. I'm the new old tech guy, Chuck Palm.
5: Sports on America in the Morning, sponsored by Robinhood. Your money, your move. Here's Robert Workman.
22: The NBA brought the hammer down on the LA Clippers yesterday, finding that the team circumvented salary cap rules in a case involving star Kawhi Leonard. Their penalty? The Clips forfeit their first round picks from 2029 through 2033. Plus, owner Steve Ballmer has to pay a $30 million fine and serve a 1-year suspension, and Leonard himself was fined $700,000. Two other team execs face suspensions without pay. Baseball Wednesday, four shutouts, including a big one in the desert, the Diamondbacks stopped the Phillies' six-game win streak 1-0. James McCann's eighth-inning dinger, the only run of the day. Seven Arizona arms combined on a three-hitter. Another pitcher's battle in Houston, where the Astros whitewashed the White Sox 2-0. Nelson Velasquez broke up a scoreless tie with a two-run single in the eighth. Braves blasted the Nationals 9-0. Five pitchers took part in the two-hit gem. Ronald Acuna Jr. went deep. He reaches 200 career homers and 200 steals in fewer games than anyone ever, 904. And the Blue Jays gobsmacked the Guardians 11-0 behind the six-hit stylings of Dylan Cease and desist. Vladimir Guerrero Jr. homered and drove in five. Five other games went extras. The Giants sank the Pirates in 10 innings. Yankees got five in the 10th to top the Angels. Cardinals caught the Dodgers in 10. Rockies needed three in the 11th to edge the Orioles, and the Tigers scored five times in the 12th to subdue the Twins. Brewers overcame a shaky start by Jacob Mizorowski to beat the Cubs. A's hit five homers in a romp over the Rangers. Wins for the Mariners, Reds, Mets, and Marlins. That's Thursday Sports.
5: Thank you, sir. Seven till. Scams are on the rise, and there's little hope of recovering your money when America in the Morning returns after these messages.
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5: It's 5 till. You're with America in the Morning. We will soon leave summer and fast head into the fall TV season. Entertainment reporter Kevin Carr takes a look at what's expected to be big hits on the small screen.
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32: 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We lost.
3: And finally, Replicants overrun Prime Video on November 25th with Blade Runner 2099. I'm Kevin Carr.
5: From being called by someone saying they're from the government about missing money to the Nigerian prince who wants you to hold cash for him with the promise you can keep some, scams in America are at an all-time high. Correspondent Julie Walker reports the cost of the scams for the average American who was duped by scammers is in the billions of dollars, and people are finding in some cases they can get little to no help to get their money back.
33: Exclusive new polling shows virtually every American has been the target of scammers in some way, including victim Alice Lynn, who invested nearly all her life savings, more than $720,000, in a crypto scam with a man named Justin, whom she met in an online chat group.
34: I thought I could trust him, not only but we had the same language, same religion, and also he built himself as an image of a billionaire.
33: Last year, Americans reporting nearly $16 billion in losses to the FTC, a record. Meanwhile, the U.S. still lags behind other countries in tackling the problem, holding financial and social media companies responsible and regulating the cryptocurrency scammers rely on. That's according to an investigation by the Associated Press and Frontline. I'm Julie Walker.
5: America in the Morning for Thursday, September 3rd, 2026 is produced by Jeff McKay. I'm John Trout. This is Westwood One.
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9: ABC News, I'm Sherry Preston. The world losing a feminist warrior. We're learning this morning that Gloria Steinem has died. In 2023, she was still trying to get the Equal Rights Amendment passed.
10: I have to stay alive long enough to celebrate, so we have to hurry up. Right?
9: And while that has not happened yet, her lifetime of advocacy lives on. In 2013, President Obama honored her with the Presidential Medal of Freedom, saying,
12: because of her work across America and around the world, more women are afforded the respect and opportunities that they deserve.
9: The founder of Ms. and New York magazines, as well as the National Women's Political Caucus, was 92 years old. Three people have died, including the gunman, after a mass shooting at a Minneapolis high-rise. Several police officers are among those wounded. Another day of deliberations is on tap for the jury in the Lindsay Clancy trial. She is facing murder charges in the deaths of her children. The jurors have told the judge twice now they cannot reach a unanimous verdict. This is ABC News. A violent start to the school year in Virginia.
13: Forecasters watch. An elementary school in Waynesboro, Virginia is closed today after police say a 19-year-old with a gun forced his way inside, wounding a staff member before apparently taking his own life in the library. The school went into lockdown, some of the children hiding before being reunited with their parents.
14: It didn't really take them very long. It took them like 10 minutes to get there because I was just standing in the closet.
13: It remains unclear why the gunman traveled to that school.
9: ABC's Hannah Patah. The Kennedy Center has removed a sculpture known as Blue, a stick figure designed by Joel Shapiro and installed in 2019. The Kennedy Center board, handpicked by President Trump, is still trying in some way to get his name on the building that was dedicated to President John F. Kennedy after Kennedy's assassination. Mortgage rates on the rise again for the first time in more than a year, the average rate for a 30-year home loan topping 6.9%. I'm Sherry Preston, ABC News.
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19: 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We are set for an update on weather. No sign of meteorologist Don Day in yet this morning, so I'll take a swing at the forecast here for you. Sunny and hot today with a high near 92, with westerly winds at 5 to 10, increasing to 10 to 15 this afternoon. And we could see gusts as high as 30 miles per hour this afternoon. Mostly clear skies tonight with a low around 60. Southeast winds 5 to 10, becoming light and variable after midnight. Sunny and hot tomorrow. A high near 94, light and variable winds becoming southeasterly, 10 to 15 in the afternoon. As we roll into the holiday weekend on Saturday, sunny and hot with a high near 94, westerly winds 5 to 10 becoming easterly in the afternoon. Partly cloudy Saturday night with a low around 62. There is a 40% chance of showers and thunderstorms sometime in the afternoon on Sunday, mostly sunny and hot with a high near 91. And a chance of showers and thunderstorms before midnight on Sunday night, partly cloudy with a low around 62. For Labor Day on Monday, a slight chance of showers and thunderstorms afternoon, otherwise mostly sunny and hot again with a high near 90. We had a high temperature of 92 degrees in Scotts Bluff yesterday, an overnight low of 53 with just a trace of precipitation. Sorry, Don Day, you're too late. Average high for today in Scotts Bluff, 85 degrees with an average low of 52. Our record high, 100 degrees on this date back in 2017. A record low of 32 degrees in 1974. Sunrise this morning was at 6:22. 7:25 will be sunset. This will be at 6:22 this morning, and this evening setting at 7:25. And we are seeing clear to partly cloudy skies across the region this morning. 58 in Alliance right now. Ogallala has 71 degrees. It's 62 in Sydney. Kimball at 60. 57 in Pine Bluffs. Cheyenne at 56. 57 degrees in Torrington, and here in Scottsbluff at Western Nebraska Regional Airport, a temperature of 56 degrees with the dew point at 54, 93% relative humidity, a southeast breeze under 5 miles per hour, the barometer holding steady at the moment at 29.92 inches, and again 56 degrees at the airport, also 56 at our studios here at KNEB. We're at 6:09 now as we shift to a first look at news on Daybreak this morning. The University of Nebraska Board of Regents on Tuesday approved a resolution establishing a new governance structure for the Nebraska Medicine that adds the Omaha Community Foundation as a shared governing member alongside the University of Nebraska system. This resolution, unanimously passed during a special board meeting, authorizes Chair of the Board of Regents, Paul Kenny, to complete the documents required to add the Omaha Community Foundation as a governing member of Nebraska Medicine. It also expresses gratitude to the university's philanthropic community partners, as well as NU President Dr. Jeffrey Gold and University of Nebraska Medical Center Chancellor Dr. Daley Davies for their efforts in paving the way for the new structure. Following the withdrawal of the Clarkson Regional Health Services interest in Nebraska Medicine earlier this summer, the NU Board and the Omaha Community Foundation leadership spent 2 months developing this long-term governance structure for Nebraska Medicine. Several state leaders spoke in favor of the new governance structure during Tuesday's meeting. Nebraska Governor Jim Pillen has announced the addition of a new feature on the state's primary website, a resident assistance chatbot. The Nebraska Navigator, as it's known, went live on September 1st. Installation on the newly designed website marks the second phase of the AI chatbot project, which began as a pilot involving the Department of Motor Vehicles. Pillen said results from the DMV pilot project were very impressive. Now they're ready to expand its use to even more people. The first phase of the project started back in December of 2025 with Ask the DMV. Previously, visitors to the DMV website would have to navigate the site on their own to find information they were seeking. Using artificial intelligence, Ask the DMV was able to direct users to answers much more quickly and efficiently. In addition, the chatbot was available 24/7 and able to assist users in a variety of languages. Results from the initial pilot demonstrated strong public interest and measurable benefits. There will be no trial for a former Scottsbluff Jimmy John's manager who was arrested following a theft investigation. 43-year-old Jeremy Barron of Gehring had pleaded no contest to an amended charge of attempted theft by taking $1,500 to $5,000. Barron, the store's general manager, was arrested back in March after a regional supervisor told police nearly $2,000 had gone missing from the store's safe and that Barron was the only employee with access to it. Police say he was arrested after he and another person fled from a Walmart trespassing incident and were caught nearby on Avenue I, where Barron was taken in on the active warrant. Jeremy Barron could face up to a year in jail, a $1,000 fine, and restitution when he's back in court October 16th for sentencing. The Scottsbluff School Board has been asked to consider increasing the district's overall base growth percentage by up to an additional 5% to help pay for future infrastructure repairs and replacements. At a special meeting on Monday, district administrators presented the case for taking the step based on a recent facilities condition assessment by BCDM Architects that found, among other buildings, Bluffs Middle School and the elementary schools, excluding Westmore, will need HVAC significant work in the next 3 years, estimated to cost about $8.2 million. Superintendent Dr. Andrew Dick told the board the identified needs were not addressed during the recently completed elementary school

0: those HVAC systems were not where they are at now or nearing the end of the lifespan. And the second thing is the scope of that work, like any scope of the work, is limited by a budget. And so we would not have had the budget to do what we did. And as BCDM noted, they felt that we prioritized what we did from those elementary modernizations very wisely. So again, and you guys have seen this information below, when we prioritized our elementary modernization, it was about a safe, secure learning environment, welcome environment, classrooms designed for flexibility, integrated technology, and efficient, pleasing, engaging environment for staff.
1: Discussing the impact on taxpayers, Executive Director of Finance Marianne Carlson said the impact would amount to nearly $99 per $100,000 valuation tax asking increase, some of which would likely be offset by state tax credits paid directly to the district.
2: Should the additional 5% be approved, what our tax asking would be in 26-27 would be $20,742,183. Now, as a reminder, this is split between four funds. This is not just one fund. That would be what we are asking for between general, special building, qualified capital purpose undertaking, and the bond fund.
1: Carlson said after 2 years of using cash reserves to balance the budget, it's not prudent to do so again, and like the last 2 years, the proposed budget has expenditure reductions this year at $1.1 million, the majority of which comes from the closing of Lake Minotaur Elementary. Dr. Dick told the board, without the additional base growth authority, the district would need to seek a bond to pay for the work and equipment to address the needs. The request to approve that authority will be considered at a special board meeting coming up on September 11th. Check out our Rural Radio Scottsbluff app presented by Regional West. 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With a first look at news on Daybreak for this Thursday morning, I'm Dave Strang.
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9: This latest move toward this two-year LRP thing, if I want to save a heifer, this stuff scares me.
10: On the Rural Radio Network, I'm Alex Makavica. Good morning. That's the voice of cattle market analyst Brad Coima of KKV Trading. His reaction to the new USDA insurance program that's aimed at encouraging ranchers to retain heifers and rebuild the U.S. cattle herd. The Beef Retention and National Development Endorsement, or BRAND, would allow producers to ensure the economic value of keeping a heifer for breeding over a two-year period.
9: I don't know how a government writes an insurance policy for what a heifer is supposed to be worth 2 years from now. I don't like the looks of that at all.
10: And he pointed to the futures board, where the farthest contract is April of 28, 18 months away.
9: You do what you got to do. But what I love about the cattle business is that, and the cattlemen in it, and cattle women.

0: is that we had been fiercely independent. We had understood that this is a high risk business, right? And we chose to be in it.
1: Coima's full comments in the latest episode of Cattle Call, the USDA initiative, coming at a time when producers are weighing whether to retain more heifers and build the national herd after years of historically tight cattle supplies. Some folks in the barns at the Nebraska State Fair say they were hit with fees from the brand committee.
2: In a post on Facebook, the Nebraska Brand Committee says it is aware of a mistake made in collecting surcharge fees at the fair. Those impacted will be refunded as the brand committee apologizes for the error.
1: And happening yesterday in Boone, Iowa at the Farm Progress Show, the show had to close its doors early due to a storm system that moved through. The show organizers said the show is still on for today.
3: 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The company started with cattle oilers back in 1925. Today, it's a manufacturing leader serving agriculture as well as the RV industry. But Mike says the success comes down to three simple principles.
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1: Cover crops are gaining traction among farmers, but the latest national survey shows their use can depend heavily on conditions and economics. The 2026 National Cover Crop Survey found more than 60% of users skip cover crops on some fields in some years, and that's often because of things like late harvests, weather, or a lack of time and labor. Incentives also appear to matter, as more than 80% of farmers who received payments for cover crops last year said they are likely to continue. The survey included about 650 farmers in 46 states and Puerto Rico. Well, commodity prices may not be as random as they seem. That's the message, according to new research from the University of Nebraska-Lincoln. In the latest episode of Grain IQ, we dive into that research, which suggests much of the volatility that farmers see in commodity markets may actually be created inside the market itself, rather than by outside events like weather, wars, or trade policy.
5: We found evidence that 70, maybe 80% of volatility is actually created inside the market. It's not caused by external events. So that was was much more than what we were expecting, actually.
1: That's Fabio Matos. He's an associate professor of ag economics at the University of Nebraska-Lincoln. He says their research team looked at decades of futures prices across commodities like corn, soybeans, wheat, and cattle. In this episode of Grain IQ, he says the findings don't mean prices are suddenly easy to predict, but understanding those internal market dynamics could eventually lead to better short-term forecasts and marketing strategies. You can listen to the episode on YouTube or wherever you find your favorite podcasts. From the Nebraska Soybean Board Studios, this is the Rural Radio Network.
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4: Time to check sports this morning on the Rural Radio Network. I'm Chris Cottrell. Let's start with Husker volleyball. Number one, Nebraska picking up a road sweep at South Dakota State last night. 25-18, 20 and 15 the scores. Terea Sigler led the Big Red with a season-high 10 kills, hitting 320 on the night. Skylar Pierce added 7 kills, and Bergen Riley had 32 assists in the match to move into 5th place all-time in program history in that stat category. The bar is high, though, for this program, says head coach Danny Busboom Kelly.
5: Well, just in general, it felt like we lacked a little bit of focus, and we, you know, when you're letting tips drop and we come out of a timeout and we have great plan and they do exactly what we thought they were going to do and we'd let them do it, you're like, okay, we're not dialed in here.
4: There was a bit of an injury scare as well last night, and this one for Andy Jackson.
5: I think she's fine.
6: Really?
5: And she just rolled her ankle a little bit, so I don't think it does not appear to be very serious.
4: DBK on the postgame show with John Baylor. Nebraska now 3-0. They'll head to Chicago for two matches this weekend, playing DePaul tomorrow and then Mizzou at Wrigley Field, home of the Cubs, on Sunday night. We've got high school volleyball coverage on the network tonight. It's Gearing hosting Bridgeport. Gearing has been a busy program to begin the year, already 7-0, the record. They've played five matches over the weekend in Wyoming and then won a five-setter deep into the night on Tuesday at Sterling Colorado. Gearing hosting Bridgeport tonight. The visiting Bulldogs will come in with a record of 2-0, a pair of 3-0 sweeps so far for Bridgeport this year over Baird and Gordon Rushville. Jeff Kelly with the broadcast on KMOR 93.3 at approximately 5:45. First serve is listed tonight for 6 o'clock. There are some high school football games later today and tonight for teams here in the region. Morrill plays at Banner County. Minotaur heads to Paxton. Hay Springs hosting Wallace and Crawford visiting Creek Valley. Looking ahead to tomorrow, Gearing will host their cross-country invite. Here's Gearing cross-country coach Rick Marez highlighting a couple of his top boys heading into the year.
7: I think Jackson's going to be our, on paper, theoretically, he should be our one, coming back as our number two. Obviously, overshadowed by Axton Stone a little bit, but very, very talented, I believe. And with the right workout and right mentality, I think he could shine this season. We have some younger guys. You know, we have Brendan's a sophomore, but again, good mindset, good work ethic. So I think if we can get those two guys rolling and not afraid to go compete with the older kids, I think we'll be all right.
4: Plenty of area teams running tomorrow at the Gearing Cross Country Invite. Tomorrow, the Scottsbluff football team with a long trip to south of Lincoln to play Norris. The Cats opened with a 21-6 win over Pius, while the Titans lost a clash against Gretna East 27-20. Scottsbluff coach Judd Hall on what they expect from Norris tomorrow night.
8: Very athletic team. Norris is going to be big up front, offense and defense side of the ball, and then they have very skilled quarterback. That's kind of a cowboy gunslinger. He'll run around and keep plays alive and then not afraid to take a shot down the field. I'm a physical defense.
4: Scottsbluff heading to Norris tomorrow night. Gearing also hitting the road. They'll look for their first win at 1-0 Lexington. Scottsbluff game on the trail tomorrow, and then our KRVN crew covering Gearing and Lex will have that broadcast with John Willis on KMOR 93.3. There's always an element of the great unknown heading into an opener, even more so in this age of college football. And then on top of it, when you've got a new quarterback, here's Sean Callahan with our Husker football update.
9: You never know what you'll see in an opener. And for Nebraska, quarterback Anthony Calandrio will make his debut for the Husker offense.

0: And he said his game one goal is pretty simple.
1: I think just executing as an offense, just going down and scoring points, touchdowns in a way, not trying to kick field goals. I think touchdowns win football games.
0: We'll also get our first look at the new look Husker offensive line led by veteran center Justin Evans.
2: Yeah, going into our first game this week, we've built a pretty cohesive unit. You know, playing as one with guys coming in from different conferences and played for different coaches. They've came in and embraced the process with us, and it's been a great long couple of months getting to know those guys and just helping them understand the process of how we do things here at Nebraska.
0: In all, the Husker offense has four transfer players listed as starters on the depth chart.
3: Pre-game show Saturday morning will start here at 6, kickoff at 10. Also, this note, Millard South wide receiver Tay-Tay Ellis has decommitted from the Huskers. He transferred into South from Texas this season. Ellis listed as a 3-star recruit. That's the latest this hour from the sports desk. I'm Chris Cottrell.
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14: 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I'm Dave Strang, your host on 960 AM and 100.3 FM. 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
15: We're going to wrap up the week and head into this Labor Day weekend with day-to-day weather pattern changes at a minimum. The air is drier today and tomorrow, so there will only be a couple of isolated afternoon and evening thunderstorms around today, tomorrow, Saturday. There's a little bit more in the chance of a chance for a few thunderstorms. Saturday is the day where we start to see a bit more moisture come up from the south and west, and that will be around on Sunday, and thunderstorms will be a bit more widespread. Might extend that into Labor Day Monday as well, with temperatures staying very warm and summer-like. Here's your forecast from the Platte Valley Bank Weather Center. Sunny to partly sunny skies, plenty warm. Temperatures are going to be in the upper 80s and into the 90s today, tomorrow, Saturday. Upper 80s to near 90 on Sunday, then settling into the 80s for Labor Day Monday. Only a very small chance today, tomorrow for isolated thunderstorms, a few on Saturday, a better chance of late day thunderstorms for Sunday into Sunday night, a few isolated thunderstorms on Monday.
14: Right now at our Scottsbluff studios, under partly cloudy skies, we have a temperature of 59 degrees at KNEB. 6:32 now as Daybreak continues with a news update. The University of Nebraska Board of Regents on Tuesday approved a resolution establishing a new governance structure for Nebraska medicine that adds the Omaha Community Foundation as a shared governing member alongside the University of Nebraska system. The resolution, unanimously passed during a special board meeting, authorizes Chair of the Board of Regents, Paul Kenney, to complete the documents required to add the Omaha Community Foundation as a governing member of Nebraska Medicine. It also expresses gratitude to the university's philanthropic community members, as well as NU President Dr. Jeffrey Gold and University of Nebraska Medical Center Chancellor Dr. Dale Davies for their efforts in paving the way for the new structure. Following the withdrawal of the Clarkson Regional Health Services interest in Nebraska Medicine earlier this summer, the NU Board and the Omaha Community Foundation leadership spent 2 months developing a long-term governance structure for Nebraska medicine. Several state leaders spoke in favor of the new governance structure during Tuesday's meeting. Nebraska Governor Jim Pillen has announced the addition of a new feature on the state's primary website, a resident-assisted chatbot. The Nebraska Navigator, as it's known, went live September 1st. Installation of the newly designed website marks the second phase of the AI chatbot project, which began as a pilot involving the Department of Motor Vehicles. Pillen said results from the DMV pilot project were very impressive, and now they're ready to expand its use to even more people. The first phase of the project started back in December of 2025 with Ask the DMV. Previously, visitors to the DMV website would have to navigate the site on their own and find the information they were seeking. Using artificial intelligence, Ask the DMV was able to direct users to answers much more quickly and efficiently. In addition, the chatbot was available 24/7 and available to assist users in a variety of languages. Results from the initial pilot demonstrated strong public interest and measurable benefits. The Scotts Bluff School Board has been asked to consider increasing the district's overall base growth percentage by up to an additional 5% to help pay for future infrastructure repairs and replacements. At a special board meeting on Monday, district administrators presented the case for taking the step based on a recent facilities condition assessment by BCDM Architects that found, among other things, Bluff's middle school and the elementary schools, excluding Westmore, will need HVAC significant work in the next 3 years, estimated to cost about $8.2 million. Superintendent Dr. Andrew Dick told the board the identified needs were not addressed during the recently completed elementary school modernization project for two reasons.
16: For one, the elementary modernization plan began about 5 years ago, and those HVAC systems were not where they are at now, or nearing the end of the lifespan. And the second thing is the scope of that work, like any scope of the work, is limited by a budget. And so we would not have had the budget to do what we did. And as BCDM noted, they felt that we prioritized what we did for those elementary modernizations very wisely. So again, and you guys have seen this information below, when we prioritized our elementary modernization, it was about a safe, secure learning environment, welcoming environment, classrooms designed for flexibility, integrated technology, and an efficient, pleasing working environment for staff.
14: Discussing the impact on taxpayers, Executive Director of Finance Marianne Carlson said the impact would amount to a nearly $99 per $100,000 valuation tax ask increase, some of which would likely be offset by state tax credit paid directly to the district.
17: Should the additional 5% be approved, what our task asking would be in 26-27 would be $20,742,183. Now, as a reminder, this is split between four funds. This is not just one fund. That would be what we are asking for between general, special building, qualified capital purpose undertaking, and the bond fund.
14: Carlson said after 2 years of using cash reserves to balance the budget, it's not prudent to do so again. And like the last 2 years, the proposed budget has expenditure reductions, this year at about $1.1 million, the majority of which comes from the closing of Lake Minotaur Elementary. Dr. Dick told the board, without the additional base growth authority, the district would need to seek a bond to pay for work and equipment to address those needs. The request to approve that authority will be considered at a special board meeting on September 11th. Make sure you download the KNEB Storm Center weather. Last 2 years, the proposed budget has expenditure reductions, this year at about $1.1 million, the majority of which comes from the closing of Lake Minotair Elementary. Dr. Dick told the board, without the additional base growth authority, the district would need to seek a bond to pay for work and equipment to address those needs. The request to approve that authority will be considered at a special board meeting on September 11th. Make sure you download the KNEB Storm Center weather app presented by Viera Wireless. It gives you detailed hourly forecasts, up to 15-day outlooks, radar, app-exclusive videos, and more. 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With a look at news on Daybreak for this Thursday morning, I'm Dave Strang.
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20: Morning, everyone. This is John Gelline with the USDA Market News Service with your morning market report. On September 2nd, 2026, the Torrington Livestock Feeder Cattle Auction in Torrington, Wyoming, receipts total 1819, last reported 1401, and a year ago at 2617. Steers, medium and large ones, three weights, 537 to 565, four weights, 467 to 512, five weights, 438, package deal, six weights, 379 to 423. 7 weights 350 to 359, 8 weights 320 to 340 and a half, 9 weights 303 to 322 and a half, heifers, medium and large ones, 3 weights 545 to 567, 4 weights 451 to 472, 6 weights 381 package deal, 7 weights 328 and a half to 344 and a half, 8 weights 293 to 325 and a half, 9 weights 289 to 303. Hub City Livestock Auction, Aberdeen, South Dakota, receipts total 2,065, last report 2,698, and a year ago at 1,961. Steers, medium and large ones, 7 weights, package deal at 342, 9 weights, 314 to 324.75. Heifers, medium and large ones, 6 weights, 323 to 336.5, 7 weights, 322, package deal, 8 weights, 309 to 322, 9 weights, 290 to 307.75. Bassett Livestock Auction, Bassett, Nebraska, receipts totaled $1,547, last reported $6,345, and a year ago at $4,063. Steers, medium and large ones, 7 weights, package deal, $355, 8 weights, $359 to $362.5, 9 weights, $330.5 to $342.5. Heifers, medium and large ones, 7 weights, $314 to $333, 8 weights, $299 to $319, 9 weights, $298 to $316. 1,000 weights, 279 to 296. Winter Livestock, Dodge City, Kansas, receipts totaled 1,780, last reported 0, and a year ago at 0. Steers, medium and large ones, 3 weights, 438 to 5, 4 weights, 398 to 477.5, 5 weights, 375 to 397.5, 6 weights, 338 to 375, 7 weights, 337 to 350, 8 weights, 313.75 to 336 and a quarter, 9 weights, 302.85 to 308. Heifers, medium and large ones, 3 weights, 395 to 405, 4 weights, 370 to 392 and a half, 5 weights, 332 to 358, 6 weights, 334 to 353, 7 weights, 319 to 334, 8 weights, 3 to 303.75. Thank you.
1: 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And 150 head of preg checked open heifers weighing 8.25 to 9.25 as well. Here's the Coyote Lake Ranch. ML and Charlie. 205 Angus spayed heifers weighing 8 to 9.25. And 33 preg checked open heifers weighing 9 to 9.25. Agrivest Inc. G. Cucarola, 220 head of Angus and Black White Face steers weighing 9.25 to 1,000 pounds. New-to-mill land and cattle, Joe Newton, 200 head of Angus steers weighing 850 to 950. The Watson Ranch is 100 Angus and semi-Angus steers and 80 head of Angus and semi-Angus heifer calves, all weighing 400 to 500 pounds. Here's Rush Creek Land and Livestock, the club in the south side, 120 head of Angus and Black White Face heifers weighing 700 to 8.25. Here's Loot and Ohm with 98 head of Angus preg checked open heifers weighing 850 to 950. Cole Schaefer, 90 head of preg checked open heifers weighing 975 to 1100 pounds. Lyle Cattle Company, 86 Angus open heifers weighing 9 to 9.25. The Kelly Ranch, Mike, Dan, and Tom, 78 Angus and a few black white face steers weighing 850 to 950. All this and many more valued consignments this Thursday, September 3rd at Ogle Isle Livestock Special Stocker Feeder Sale starting at 10 a.m. selling 2,000 head.
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23: When it comes to topsoil moisture conditions,
24: unfortunately, not much good news to report with that. A lot of drying still continuing across various parts of the country.
23: With USDA meteorologist Brad Rippey noting for the period ending August 30th,
24: 52% of the country reporting short or very short topsoil moisture as we approach the end of August. That is up 3 percentage points from a week ago. Just 4% of the country with surplus topsoil moisture. That is down 2 points from last week.
23: While most of the country records topsoil moisture shortages to end August, one place where topsoil surplus is noted.
24: Much of the lingering wetness is across the eastern Corn Belt, where we see surplus numbers statewide as high as 23% in Ohio, 16% in Indiana, as the flooding from a couple of weeks ago continues to wane.
23: I'm Rod Bain reporting for the U.S. Department of Agriculture in Washington, D.C.
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27: 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I'm Chad Moyer. 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Profit-taking occurred on Wednesday for most of the session. Due to overbought sentiments, traders may keep pushing that button as they are here this morning. Soybeans tried to make a comeback after coming off the morning lows, but the effort fell short at the end of the session. Today, USDA releases its weekly export sales report. Also, the Census Bureau releases its trade balance for the month of July. Otherwise, traders will continue to monitor weather over the final stretch of the growing season, as well as the ongoing conflicts in the Black Sea and the Middle East. USDA did announce Wednesday sales of 202,000 metric tons of soybeans for delivery to China in the 26-27 marketing year. Allendale is estimating this year's corn yield average at 178.7 bushels to the acre, below USDA's August estimate of 180.7. Russia, to help its farmers, has suspended its export duty on grain exports through the end of the year. USDA reported that ethanol margins dropped to their lowest weekly average since March. They were below the three-year average for August. Here in the overnight session on the ECBOT, we are down considerably in the grains this morning. December corn is 12 and a half down to 531. March is down 12 cents at 546 and a quarter. November soybeans are down 11 cents, 1299 and a quarter. January beans down 11 and a half at 1313 and a half. October bean oil is down 142. October soybean meal is down 80 cents a ton. December Kansas City wheat down 25 cents at 809 and a quarter. March is down 25 at 822 and three quarters. 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
2: 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Ricketts knows D.C. is paid to play. Since going to D.C., Ricketts has increased his net worth almost 30%. He voted to lower his own taxes and made a killing dumping shares before a looming government shutdown. Meanwhile, he's opposed every serious attempt to ban congressional stock trading. Nebraskans can't afford lawmakers enriching themselves while our costs go through the roof. Tell Senator Ricketts to support the Ban Congressional Stock Trading Act now. 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
3: Commodity prices may not be as random as they seem. I'm Alex Makovica, back with you on the Rural Radio Network. Good morning. That's the message, according to new research from the University of Nebraska-Lincoln. In the latest episode of Grain IQ, we dive into that research, which suggests much of the volatility that farmers see in commodity markets may actually be created inside the market itself, rather than by outside events like weather, wars, or trade policy.
4: We found evidence that 70, maybe 80% of volatility is actually created inside the market. It's not caused by external events. So that was much more than what we were expecting, actually.
3: That's Fabio Matos. He's an associate professor of ag economics at the University of Nebraska-Lincoln. He says their research team looked at decades of futures prices across commodities like corn, soybeans, wheat, and cattle. In this episode of Grain IQ, he says the findings don't mean prices are suddenly easy to predict, but understanding those internal market dynamics could eventually lead to better short-term forecasts and marketing strategies. You can listen to the episode on YouTube or wherever you find your favorite podcasts. Nebraska teachers have a few more days to get their classroom involved in Trout in the Classroom. It's a program that gives 2nd through 12th grade students the chance to raise rainbow trout from eggs while learning about water quality, ecosystems, and conservation. Nebraska Game and Parks provides the trout eggs, feed, training, and curriculum. And first-time teachers can also apply for a $1,300 scholarship to help cover the startup costs. The application deadline has been extended to September 8th, which is next Tuesday, with trout expected to arrive in classrooms in January. From the Nebraska Soybean Board Studios, I'm Alex Makovica.
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7: Cy Young is arguably the greatest pitcher of all time, amassing 511 wins in his career. For all of the success he had in professional baseball, it never seemed to change the man who grew up in rural Newcomerstown, Ohio.
9: He never had a lot of money, but he was happy on the farm, training dogs, hunting, did some fishing. Just a down-to-earth individual.
7: John Arendt shares the story of Cy Young from Cy's hometown. The fourth full weekend in June, this town has a festival to honor the Major League great, as well as those who have earned the coveted Cy Young Award, given annually to each league's best pitcher.
9: We have the Cy Young Festival. We try to work with Major League Baseball and agents on getting past Cy Young winners to visit us and be Grand Marshal of the parade, speak at a luncheon, and do autograph sessions after the parade.
7: John can rattle off an impressive list of Cy Young winners who have come to this small town to lead the parade and honor the man whose name is on the award they earned.
9: Dwight Gooden was popular here, Vida Blue, Black Jack McDowell. We've had Brett Saberhagen, Fergie Jenkins, Eric Gagne of the Dodgers was here a couple of years ago.
7: Cy Young died in 1955 at the age of 88. His hometown is his resting place.
9: Buried at Pioli Cemetery. Pioli is a small community about 6 to 7 miles outside of Newcomerstown. And he and his wife are buried out there along with several members of her family.
7: Although Cy's accomplishments were achieved in the earliest years of Major League Baseball, what he accomplished is still revered by players today, as evidenced by the many Cy Young winners that travel to this town each year. Traveling the countryside in Newcomerstown, Ohio, I'm Andrew McCray.
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28: You never know what will happen when you're walking down the street of a city. Barry was minding his own business, strolling through New York City, when suddenly he was caught up in a huge mob of people. 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Barry was told that a small shop had just begun selling something called musk oil. Rumor was the stuff made you irresistible to the opposite sex. People were actually fighting to get some of the potion. Barry realized that product could be a gold mine and soon opened a business selling the stuff. 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Sales soon hit $100 million a year. 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Does it work? Who knows? But Jovan Musk sure attracted lots of money. It earned a fortune. With the Success Journal, I'm Chris Whitting.
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30: ABC News, I'm Sherry Preston. For Gloria Steinem, advocating for women's rights had to be much more than just posting online.
31: Sometimes we must put our bodies where our beliefs are. Sometimes pressing send is not enough.
30: That was Steinem at the Women's March in Washington, D.C. in January of 2017. This morning, we're learning that the longtime advocate, feminist, and journalist has died. The co-founder of Ms. and New York magazines and the National Women's Political Caucus was 92 years old. Iran now says it launched attacks overnight on U.S. military bases in Kuwait and the United Arab Emirates. President Trump says more oil is flowing through the Strait of Hormuz, but the price of Brent crude this morning is still going up, now topping $97 a barrel. Back to work again this morning for the jury in the trial of the Massachusetts mom facing murder charges and the deaths of her kids. Jurors have told the judge twice they cannot reach a verdict. This is ABC News. New Jersey is filing a petition asking the Supreme Court to shut down prediction markets in the state.
0: New Jersey's appeal to the Supreme Court marks the first time the legality of sites like Kalshie and Polymarket has been raised to the nation's highest court. It is shaping up to be a landmark legal battle over the power of whether states or the federal government should regulate the rapidly growing prediction markets. Federal appeals courts are split. New Jersey argues it has regulated gambling in the state for more than a century. Companies say Congress wants the Commodity Futures Trading Commission to oversee online sports wagering. Michelle Franzen, ABC News.
30: South Korean police are pushing for an indictment of music producer Bang Si-hyuk, who runs the agency behind K-pop supergroup BTS, over alleged investor fraud. Police accuse Bang of raking in more than $100 million in a side deal after saying he had no intention of taking his company public when he eventually did. I'm Sherry Preston, ABC News.
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3: 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Here is meteorologist Don Day.
5: We're going to wrap up the week and head into this Labor Day weekend with day-to-day weather pattern changes at a minimum. The air is drier today and tomorrow, so there will only be a couple of isolated afternoon and evening thunderstorms around today, tomorrow, Saturday. There's a little bit more in the chance of a chance for a few thunderstorms. Saturday is the day where we start to see a bit more moisture come up from the south and west, and that will be around on Sunday, and thunderstorms will be a bit more widespread. Might extend that into Labor Day Monday as well, with temperatures staying very warm and summer-like. Here's your forecast from the Platte Valley Bank Weather Center. Sunny to partly sunny skies, plenty warm. Temperatures are going to be in the upper 80s and into the 90s today, tomorrow, Saturday. Upper 80s to near 90 on Sunday, then settling into the 80s for Labor Day Monday. Only a very small chance today, tomorrow, for isolated thunderstorms. A few on Saturday. A better chance of late-day thunderstorms for Sunday into Sunday night. A few isolated thunderstorms on Monday.
3: We had 92 degrees for a high temperature in Scottsbluff yesterday. The overnight low was 53, just a trace of precipitation. Today's average high is 85, with an average low of 52. The record high for this date, 100 degrees, that was in 2017, and a record low of 32 degrees back in 1974. Our sunrise this morning was at 6:22. It'll be setting at 7:25 this evening. We are seeing clear to partly cloudy skies across the region this morning. Alliance now, 57 degrees, 63 at Ogallala, Sydney at 60, 60 in Kimball as well, 58 degrees in Pine Bluffs, Cheyenne at 55, 56 in Torrington, and here in Scottsbluff at Western Nebraska Regional Airport, we have a temperature of 56 degrees. The dew point still at 54 with 93% relative humidity. An east breeze at about 5 miles per hour. And the barometer on the rise now, 29.93 inches. And again, 56 at the airport. Also 56 at our studios at KNEB. We are at 8 past 7 o'clock on this Thursday morning. As Daybreak continues with an update on news, here is News Director Scott Miller. Good morning, Scott.
6: Good morning, Dave. Good morning, everyone. An organization out of Florida has been put in the lineup to take a swing at summer collegiate baseball in Gehring's Oregon Trail Park Stadium next year. During a special meeting Wednesday, the Gehring City Council voted 6-2, with James Jackson and Pam O'Neill dissenting, to begin negotiations with Sugar Beet Baseball, LLC. Councilmember Susan Wiedemann, who chairs the Recreation Committee, explained why the proposition from team owner and managing member Jeff Dobish rose to the top of the three proposals.
7: We did a lot of background. We did a lot of due diligence. I think he stood out. You know, his packet was very eye-appealing. He's definitely a very good marketer. He's got marketing team as part of his company. He owned the team in Casper before he sold it. Got great information from them. So I think that's what stood out. He seemed to be someone that people enjoyed working with.
6: Wiedemann says it's hoped the negotiations can be completed in relatively short order, as the city has prior contracts and a number of templates that can be used to come to terms acceptable to both parties. The new team would be part of the Independence League, which already has teams in Casper, Wyoming, Spearfish, and Pierce, South Dakota. and is expected to add two other new teams next year as well in Rapid City and Mitchell, South Dakota. The University of Nebraska Board of Regents Tuesday approved a resolution establishing a new governance structure for Nebraska medicine that adds the Omaha Community Foundation as a shared governing member alongside the university. The resolution, unanimously passed during a special board meeting, authorizes the chair of the Board of Regents, Paul Kinney, to complete the documents required to add the Omaha Community Foundation as the governing member. It also expresses gratitude to the university's philanthropic community partners, as well as NU President Jeffrey Gold and University of Nebraska Medical Center Chancellor Delia Davies for their efforts in paving the way for the new structure. Following the withdrawal of the Clarkson Regional Health Services interest in Nebraska medicine earlier this year, the NU Board of Regents and the Omaha Community Foundation leadership spent 2 months developing a long-term governance structure for Nebraska medicine. Several state leaders spoke in favor of the governance structure during Tuesday's meeting. Nebraska Governor Jim Pillen has announced the addition of a new feature to the state's primary website, a resident assistance chatbot. The Nebraska Navigator, as it is known, went live September 1st. Installation on the newly designed website marks the second phase of the AI chatbot project, which started as a pilot involving the Department of Motor Vehicles. Pillen said the results from the DMV pilot were very impressive, and now they're ready to expand its use to even more people. The first phase of the project started in December last year with Ask the DMV. Previously, visitors to the website would have to navigate the site on their own to find the information they were seeking, but using artificial intelligence, Ask the DMV was able to direct users to answers much more quickly and efficiently. In addition, the chatbot was available 24/7 and able to assist users in a variety of languages. There will be no trial for a former Scottsbluff Jimmy John's manager who was arrested following a theft investigation. 43-year-old Jeremy Barron of Gearing has pleaded no contest to an amended charge of attempted theft by taking $1,500 to $5,000. Barron, the store's general manager, was arrested back in March after a regional supervisor told police nearly $2,000 had gone missing from the store's safe and that Barron was the only employee with access to it. Police say he was arrested after he and another person fled from Walmart trespassing and were caught nearby on Avenue I, where Barron was taken in on an active warrant. He could face up to a year in jail, a $1,000 fine, and restitution when he's back in court October 16th for sentencing. The Creighton University

0: on that despite elevated inflationary pressures at the wholesale level. Economist Ernie Goss says employment in the sector also grew for the third time in the past 12 months.
1: The main takeaway is that manufacturing is expanding and expanding jobs for the first time in some time. We had a growth in jobs for the third time in the past 12 months, and that's good. We're almost back to where we were last year at this time. So jobs are expanding, manufacturing is expanding much faster than some other parts of the economy. So that's the main takeaway from this survey, the August survey of supply managers in 9 mid-America states.
0: Despite the one-month positive regarding hiring in manufacturing, Goss says he expects a rate hike due to an overall weak labor market, elevated inflationary pressure, and high government spending. He says trade is still sideways to negative, and manufacturers are dealing with cost increases from tariffs, materials, labor, and transportation issues. And the Nebraska State Historical Society Foundation, excited to announce the Walk to the Rock Junior Pathfinder Program, a new educational initiative offering free hands-on learning experiences at Chimney Rock for K-5 students. Made possible through a major donor gift, the Junior Pathfinder Program will bring classroom learning to life at one of the state's most iconic landmarks. Throughout customized field trips focused on Nebraska history, natural sciences, and conservation, students will learn by exploring the landscape, the history, and natural resources surrounding Chimney Rock. Each student will receive a Junior Pathfinder backpack filled with a workbook, pencils, and learning materials tailored to the class's curriculum. Leslie Fadig, Executive Director of the Nebraska State Historical Society Foundation, says the program gives students an opportunity to experience Nebraska history in the place where it actually happened. Don't miss our nightly KNEB.TV newscast featuring the latest news, weather, sports, and ag information presented by Platte Valley Companies. Catch it weeknights at 5:30 on Allo Channel 15, Mobius 1500, or anytime at KNEB.TV. 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
7: 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And with the factors influencing today's commodity trade, we'll head to Chicago with Craig Turner with StoneX Financial. Good morning, Craig.
8: Good morning. Yeah, so we are definitely lower today. It is led by wheat. The news in the overnight is Putin was saying that they may be, you know, starting to at least have talks or potential for a peace deal with Ukraine. There's still some skepticism, you know, on, you know, how far along that will go and if they can really get it done. But markets got to respect it. Wheat's been down about 30 cents. We'll see if that can get any traction here in the next few days. Now, it's a big deal because we do want to see more wheat coming out of the Black Sea. The last we heard, there was some

0: Asian wheat importers bought at least about 500,000 tons of wheat from Australia and Argentina over the past week. That's at least what our cash sources say. So that's in place of regular purchases from the Black Sea. So people are looking for ways around the Black Sea. There's no way they can completely meet the export demand and replace it, but at least some of that's going on. We're also just saw the export report come out. It was strong for new crop corn, almost 80 million bushels, which is well above expectations. So off the bat for new crop, those corn export sales were good. For the old crop, we saw cancellations. That's nothing new. They are all within range. The new crop soybeans was also in range for around 70 million bushels. So that'll help corn and soybeans a little bit today. But the main story here is going to be wheat dragging down the market. This Russia-Ukraine potential peace deal should dominate the market today.
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3: 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Meanwhile, he's opposed every serious attempt to ban congressional stock trading. Nebraskans can't afford lawmakers enriching themselves while our costs go through the roof. 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
1: 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It's time now for our livestock comments this morning from Jerry Stoll with Country Futures in Frankfort, Kansas. Good morning, Jerry.
4: Good morning, Lacey. S&P's 77.01, up 24.5. Dollar index currently 98.99, down 57. Dow futures 53.457, indicating up 336. Crude oil last 91.78, up 77. Up north of the pork, last night's lean hog index 90.85, up 27. The hog futures kind of stabilized yesterday, had slight gains, which is not too bad at all. Going back to last 2 and 3, 4 days trading, they've had nice gains after a stabilization one day. We'll call them mixed here on the opening. Feeder cap complex, or the latest feeder index, was 329.18, up 4. Beef cutout value last night did lose all of the noon gain. That noon print yesterday was 382.05, up 230. But when the evening print come around, it was 378.78, down 97. Just under 7,000 head reported trade in Nebraska, kind of a 218 and a range of 340 to 348. Average 344.88. The bulk of that trade was 345. Much the same in Iowa. Traded up just under 4,000 head, pretty much the same way. So kind of a steady trade indicated so far in the north. The south, the bids are 219, which would be 3 lower. I'm sure they're going to stay put for at least steady, at least for now. It depends on what the futures do. The futures opened higher yesterday and had another bad day. They continue to fail rallies, and the market is very concerned about the supply of cattle in the north and what normally happens is lower beef following Labor Days.
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11: Time to check sports this morning on the Rural Radio Network. I'm Chris Cottrell. Let's start with Husker volleyball. Number one, Nebraska picking up a road sweep at South Dakota State last night. 25, 18, 20, and 15 the scores. Terea Sigler led the Big Red with a season-high 10 kills, hitting 320 on the night. Skylar Pierce added 7 kills, and Bergen Riley had 32 assists in the match to move into 5th place all-time in program history in that stat category. The bar is high, though, for this program, says head coach Danny Busboom Kelly.
12: Well, just in general, it felt like we lacked a little bit of focus, and we, you know, when you're letting tips drop and we come out of a timeout and we have great plan and they do exactly what we thought they were going to do and we let them do it, you're like, okay, we're not dialed in here.
11: There was a bit of an injury scare as well last night, and this one for Andy Jackson.
12: I think she's fine.
13: Really?
12: And she just rolled her ankle a little bit, so I don't think it does not appear to be very serious.
11: DBK on the postgame show with John Baylor. Nebraska now 3-0. They'll head to Chicago for 2 matches this weekend, playing DePaul tomorrow and then Mizzou at Wrigley Field, home of the Cubs, on Sunday night. We've got high school volleyball coverage on the network tonight. It's Gearing hosting Bridgeport. Gearing has been a busy program to begin the year, already 7-0, the record. They've played 5 matches over the weekend in Wyoming and then won a 5-setter deep into the night on Tuesday at Sterling, Colorado. Gearing hosting Bridgeport tonight. The visiting Bulldogs will come in with a record of 2-0, a pair of 3-0 sweeps so far for Bridgeport this year over Baird and Gordon Rushville. Jeff Kelly with the broadcast on KMOR 93.3 at approximately 5:45. First serve is listed tonight for 6 o'clock. There are some high school football games later today and tonight for teams here in the region. Morrill plays at Banner County. Minotaur heads to Paxton. Hay Springs hosting Wallace and Crawford visiting Creek Valley. Looking ahead to tomorrow, Gearing will host their cross-country invite. Here's Gearing cross-country coach Rick Merez highlighting a couple of his top boys heading into the year.
14: I think Jackson's going to be our, on paper, theoretically, he should be our one, coming back as our number two. Obviously overshadowed by Axton Stone a little bit, but very, very talented, I believe, and with the right workout and right mentality, I think he could shine this season. We have some younger guys, you know, we have Brendan's a sophomore, but again, good mindset, good work ethic. So I think if we can get those two guys rolling and not afraid to go compete with the older kids, I think we'll be all right.
11: Plenty of area teams running tomorrow at the Gearing Cross Country Invite. Tomorrow, the Scottsbluff football team with a long trip to south of Lincoln to play Norris. The Cats opened with a 21-6 win over Pius, while the Titans lost a clash against Gretna East 27-20. Scottsbluff coach Judd Hall on what they expect from Norris tomorrow night.
15: Very athletic team. Norris is going to be big up front, offense and defense side of the ball, and then they have very skilled quarterback. That's kind of a cowboy gunslinger. He'll run around and keep plays alive and then not afraid to take a shot down the field. I'm a physical defense.
11: Scotts Bluff heading to Norris tomorrow night. Gehring also hitting the road. They'll look for their first win at 1-0 Lexington. Scotts Bluff game on the trail tomorrow. And then our KRVN crew covering Gehring and Lex will have that broadcast with John Willis on KMOR 93.3. There's always an element of the great unknown heading into an opener, even more so in this age of college football. And then on top of it, when you've got a new quarterback, here's Sean Callahan with our Husker football update.
13: You never know what you'll see in an opener. And for Nebraska, quarterback Anthony Calandrio will make his debut for the Husker offense. And he said his game one goal is pretty simple.
16: I think just executing as an offense, just going down and scoring points, touchdowns in a way, not trying to kick field goals. I think touchdowns win football games.
13: We'll also get our first look at the new look Husker offensive line led by veteran center Justin Evans.
17: Yeah, going into our first game this week, we've built a pretty cohesive unit. You know, playing as one with guys coming in from different conferences and played for different coaches. They've came in and embraced the process with us, and it's been a great long couple of months getting to know those guys and just helping them understand the process of how we do things here at Nebraska.
13: In all, the Husker offense has four transfer players listed as starters on the depth chart.
11: Pre-game show Saturday morning will start here at 6. Kickoff at 10. Also, this note, Millard South wide receiver Tay-Tay Ellis has decommitted from the Huskers. He transferred into South from Texas this season. Ellis listed as a 3-star recruit. That's the latest this hour from the sports desk. I'm Chris Cottrell.
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25: 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We're set once again for an update on weather now. Here is meteorologist Don Day.
26: We're going to wrap up the week and head into this Labor Day weekend with day-to-day weather pattern changes at a minimum. The air is drier today and tomorrow, so there will only be a couple of isolated afternoon and evening thunderstorms around today, tomorrow, Saturday. There's a little bit more in the chance of a chance for a few thunderstorms. Saturday is the day where we start to see a bit more moisture come up from the south and west, and that will be around on Sunday, and thunderstorms will be a bit more widespread. Might extend that into Labor Day Monday as well, with temperatures staying very warm and summer-like. Here's your forecast from the Platte Valley Bank Weather Center. Sunny to partly sunny skies, plenty warm. Temperatures are going to be in the upper 80s and into the 90s today, tomorrow, Saturday, upper 80s to near 90 on Sunday, then settling into the 80s for Labor Day Monday. Only a very small chance today, tomorrow, for isolated thunderstorms, a few on Saturday. A better chance of late-day thunderstorms for Sunday into Sunday night, a few isolated thunderstorms on Monday.
25: Partly cloudy to mostly sunny skies across the region this morning. At our Scotts Bluff studios right now, we have 56 degrees at KNEB. We're at 7:33 now as Daybreak continues on this Thursday. With an update on news, here is News Director Scott Miller. Good morning, Scott.
0: Good morning, Dave. Good morning, everyone. An organization out of Florida has been put in the lineup to take a swing at summer collegiate baseball in Oregon Trail Park Stadium next year. During a special meeting on Wednesday, the Gehring City Council voted 6-2 with James Jackson and Pam O'Neill dissenting to start negotiations with Sugar Beet Baseball, LLC. Councilmember Susan Wiedemann, who chairs the Recreation Committee, explained why the proposition from team owner and managing member Jeff Dobish rose to the top out of three proposals.
1: We did a lot of background. We did a lot of due diligence. I think he stood out. You know, his packet was very eye-appealing. He's definitely a very good marketer. He's got marketing team as part of his company. He owned the team in Casper before he sold it. Got great information from them. So I think that's what stood out. He seemed to be someone that people enjoyed working with.
0: Wiedemann says it's hoped negotiations can be completed in relatively short order, as the city has prior contracts and a number of templates that can be used to come to terms acceptable to both parties. The new team would be part of the Independence League, which already has teams in Casper, Wyoming, Spearfish, and Pierre, South Dakota, and is expected to add two other new teams next year as well in Rapid City and Mitchell, South Dakota. The University of Nebraska Board of Regents Tuesday gave unanimous approval to a resolution establishing a new governance structure for Nebraska medicine. The resolution authorizes Board of Regents Chair Paul Kinney to complete the documents required to add the Omaha Community Foundation as a governing member of the healthcare organization. It also expresses gratitude to the university's philanthropic community partners, as well as NU President Dr. Jeffrey Gold and University of Nebraska Medical Center Chancellor Dr. Della Davies for their efforts in paving the way to the new structure. Following the withdrawal of the Clarkson Regional Health Services interest in Nebraska medicine earlier this year, the NU Board of Regents and the Omaha Community Foundation leadership spent 2 months developing a long-term governance plan for Nebraska medicine. Several state leaders spoke in favor of the move during Tuesday's meeting. Nebraska Governor Jim Pillen has announced the addition of a new feature on the state's primary website, a resident assistance chatbot. The Nebraska Navigator, as it's now known, went live on September 1st. Installation of the newly designed website marks the second phase of the AI chatbot project, which started as a pilot involving the Department of Motor Vehicles. Pillen said the results from the DMV pilot were very impressive, and they're ready to expand its use to even more people. The first phase of the project starting in December last year with Ask the DMV. Previously, visitors to the DMV website had to navigate the site on their own to find the information they were seeking. But using artificial intelligence, the chatbot was able to direct users to answers much more quickly and efficiently. The 24/7 service able to assist users in a variety of languages, with the results demonstrating strong public interest and measurable benefits. There will be no trial for a former Scottsbluff Jimmy John's manager who was arrested following a theft investigation. 43-year-old Jeremy Barron of Gehring has pleaded no contest to an amended charge of attempted theft by taking $1,500 to $5,000. Barron, formerly the store's general manager, was arrested back in March after a regional supervisor told authorities nearly $2,000 had gone missing from the store safe and that Barron was the only employee with access. Police say he was arrested after he and another person fled from a Walmart trespassing incident and were caught nearby on Avenue I, where Barron was taken in on an active warrant. Barron could face up to a year in jail, a $1,000 fine, and restitution when he's back in court for sentencing October 16th. The Creighton University Mid-America Business Conditions Index moved above growth neutral for the seventh straight month, pointing to solid economic growth in regional manufacturing and a likely positive impact on the broader economy in the months ahead. The survey of supply managers rose just under a point and a half to 57.1, that despite elevated inflationary pressures at the wholesale level. Expecting an interest rate hike this month, economist Ernie Goss says following the bond market is the key.
2: A lot of individuals are watching the stock market saying everything's just great, it's rosy out there. Look at the bond market, that's where the real action is, and that's where inflation shows up. In other words, you can see inflation, you can have a pretty high inflation levels or growth there, and that stock market doesn't treat that pretty well. The bond market does not treat it well. In other words, people don't want to hold a bond because the interest paid on it is worth less and less. So the demand for bonds goes down and yields go up. Simple as that.
0: For the third time in the past 12 months, the employment index in the manufacturing sector rose above growth neutral. However, Goss says tariffs, materials, labor, and transportation remain issues with trade sideways to negative. Goss says regional food processing firms shed 7,000 jobs the past 12 months, with Nebraska accounting for 4,100 of those positions during that period. And the Nebraska State Historical Society Foundation has announced the start of the Walk to the Rock Junior Pathfinder program, a new educational initiative offering free hands-on learning experiences at the location for K-5 students. Made possible through a major donor gift, the Junior Pathfinder program brings classroom learning to life at one of the state's most iconic landmarks. Through customized field trips focused on Nebraska history, natural sciences, and conservation, students can learn by exploring the landscape, history, and natural resources surrounding Chimney Rock. Each student will receive a Junior Pathfinder backpack filled with a workbook, pencils, and learning materials tailored to the class's curriculum. Foundation Executive Director Leslie Fadig said the program gives students an opportunity to experience Nebraska history in the place where it actually happened. Make sure you download the KNEB Storm Center weather app presented by Viero Wireless. It will give you detailed hourly forecasts, up to 15-day outlooks, live radar, app-exclusive video, and more when you get it from the Google Play or Apple Store. From the Rural Radio Newsroom, I'm Scott Miller.
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7: 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Grain trade fell sharply in the overnight session, led by the wheat market. Putin has said the talks have started with Ukraine, and while there is some trader skepticism, it has led wheat lower with the potential to see the Black Sea open back up. Alternate purchases of wheat from Argentina and Australia that normally would have come from the Black Sea are likely encouraging some kind of talks, as Russian wheat prices have fallen considerably with a lack of demand from global buyers. And the export report this morning showed new crop corn sales strong at almost 80 million bushels, with new crop beans around 70 million bushels within the expected range. And cattle futures are higher as we open up the morning trade. September corn is down 12 and a half at 506 and a quarter. December down 12 and a quarter at 531 and a half. September soybeans down 14 and three quarters at 1287. November down 12 and a half at 1297 and three quarters. December Chicago wheat is down 31 at 743. March down 30 at 760 and three quarters. September Kansas City wheat down 11 and three quarters at 803. December down 26 and a half at 807 and three quarters. September soybean meal down 190 at 337.30. October bean oil down 149 at 69.15. October live cattle are up $1.27 at 211.45. December up 120 at 213.22. September feeders are up 275 at 321.72. October up 320 at 317.77. October lean hogs down 15 cents at 83.60. 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
14: 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On September 2nd, 2026, the Torrington Livestock Feeder Cattle Auction in Torrington, Wyoming, receipts total 1819, last reported 1401, and a year ago at 2617. Steers, medium and large ones, three weights, 537 to 565, four weights, 467 to 512, five weights, 438, package deal, six weights, 379 to 423. 7 weights 350 to 359, 8 weights 320 to 340 and a half, 9 weights 303 to 322 and a half, heifers, medium and large ones, 3 weights 545 to 567, 4 weights 451 to 472, 6 weights 381 package deal, 7 weights 328 and a half to 344 and a half, 8 weights 293 to 325 and a half, 9 weights 289 to 303. Hub City Livestock Auction, Aberdeen, South Dakota, receipts total 2,065, last report 2,698, and a year ago at 1,961. Steers, medium and large ones, 7 weights, package deal at 342, 9 weights, 314 to 324.75. Heifers, medium and large ones, 6 weights, 323 to 336.5, 7 weights, 322, package deal, 8 weights, 309 to 322, 9 weights, 290 to 307.75. Bassett Livestock Auction, Bassett, Nebraska, receipts totaled $1,547, last reported $6,345, and a year ago at $4,063. Steers, medium and large ones, 7 weights, package still $355, 8 weights, $359 to $362.5, 9 weights, $330.5 to $342.5. Heifers, medium and large ones, 7 weights, $314 to $333, 8 weights, $299 to $319, 9 weights, $298 to $316. 1,000 weights, 279 to 296. Winter Livestock, Dodge City, Kansas, receipts totaled 1,780, last reported 0, and a year ago at 0. Steers, medium and large ones, 3 weights, 438 to 5, 4 weights, 3.98 to 4.77.5, 5 weights 3.75 to 3.97.5, 6 weights 3.38 to 3.75, 7 weights 3.37 to 3.50, 8 weights 3.13.75 to 3.36.25, 9 weights 3.02.85 to 3.08, heifers, medium and large ones, 3 weights 3.95 to 4.05, 4 weights 3.70 to 3.92.5, 5 weights 3.32 to 3.58, 6 weights 3.34 to 3.53, 7 weights 3.19 to 3.34, 8 weights 3 to 3.03.75. Thank you.
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15: UNL Center for Ag Profitability has a resource that helps match aspiring producers with landowners who want to see their legacy continue. It's called the Nebraska Land Link, and on today's program, Extension Educator Emeritus Alan Benalik talks about how owners should prioritize their goals and their legal documents before any transition plans are put into place.
16: I want people to start thinking about what happens to their stuff when you pass, when you're gone. Do you have plans or your plans in place? You and your spouse, if you have one or have another partner, business partner, you have to get that set first before you can even consider thinking about getting into the whole land link program or interviewing someone for the land link program. Next, what is your estate plan? Do you have your end of life documents in place? How old are they? If they're more than 5 years old, you probably need to review them and maybe make some adjustments, make some amendments. Do they need to be updated? And when I talk about estate plans, I'm talking about end of life documents, things like your healthcare power of attorney, your healthcare directive, and your business power of attorney or the durable power of attorney. And then I'm also talking about your will or trust or LLC. Are those in good shape? But now we're going to talk about what happens to your ag operation. Do you plan to have that ag operation succeed? And do you have the documents in place for that to happen properly? Because if you're bringing a land seeker into your operation to help or work or hopefully take over, have all that kind of in place first before you think about this. It's important that you think about what income you're going to need from your operation later in life. If you're unable to contribute to the operation and you're no longer providing labor, maybe management, but no labor, what income are you going to need to live off of? Where do you plan to go? Do you have aspirations to do trips? Do you have aspirations to take vacations? And how does that be adjusted given where we're at with these land seekers? And what are we going to expect those land seekers to pay? We can't put them under the bus in terms of them being able to pay, or they're not going to want to stay with our operation very long. Where do you expect that income to come from? I don't know that there are a lot of people could just live off their Social Security. Some people can, but a lot of people don't necessarily. And if you're no longer able to do the work, if you're no longer a part of your operation, where do you plan to live? Do you still plan to live out on the farm? Are you going to have in-home health care? How's that going to work if you become incapacitated? What do you plan to do? Let's have a plan for that. Let's think about what those options might be. And then how about the control of the operation? You know, the famous story is that a 65-year-old said to one of the farm succession people, when is it appropriate to give control of your operation to your son? And that farm succession counselor knew that this 65-year-old had a 35, 40-year-old on the farm. And he said, well, you know, if your son's 35 or 40 years old, been with you 10 or 15 years, it's time to start giving up control. And the 65-year-old goes, no, I'm not talking about my son. I'm talking about my 90-year-old father. When's he going to give up control? Because right now, my son and I get into the truck and we drive over to his place every morning to get directed to what we ought to do every day. So there's that story and lies what's happening with a lot of our landowners and a lot of our old-time farmers. They never really want to retire and they always want to maintain control. Well, I'm not being critical of that, but you have to think about how you're going to handle that control and when would you plan to give that up and how are you going to give that up. And if you plan to give it up, yes, good, fine, but who are you going to give it up to? Are you giving it up just to your children? Are you giving it up to this new land seeker? How do you want your operation to go forward? So think about those big picture goals. What do I need for my operation for income? What do I need for my operation for where I'm going to live? How am I going to transfer control? How am I going to transfer my assets? who are my assets going to go to? Before you start this interview process with a land seeker, thinking about what you need to make sure you have in place. And of course, be sure you communicate this with your children if you have children involved. And absolutely be sure you are in agreement with your spouse.
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23: Again, we're visiting with Abby Samuelson, the Director of Member Engagement with the Nebraska Farm Bureau, highlighting the Collegiate Farm Bureau program here in Nebraska. Abby, I understand there are 7 colleges in the state that have a Collegiate Farm Bureau chapter. Which ones are they?
27: You can find Collegiate Farm Bureau at the University of Nebraska Lincoln, Midland University, Concordia University, Doane University, Northeast Community College, Chadron State College, and Nebraska College of Technical Agriculture out in Curtis.
23: Yep. And like you said, a variety of different places. I'm sure there's a variety of different activities. Could you give us a flavor of some of the things that these Collegiate Farm Bureau chapters do in any given year?
27: Absolutely. Different activities, which might include bringing in different speakers, going on different farm or ag industry tours. And then we also try to do some things across the state as a group of collegiates. So we're working to plan some other big farm tours throughout the year, participate in the Collegiate Discussion Meet program at our annual meeting in Kearney in December. And to, again, bring them through like the Collegiate Fellowship program or YFNR programs throughout the year.
23: What is the benefit of having a Collegiate Farm Bureau program? How does that help Nebraska Farm Bureau overall?
27: Our collegiate members are the next generation of agricultural leaders and expand their leadership experiences and opportunities to make them confident speakers, know how to be the voice of agriculture, whether on their campus or in their communities. Being a part of Collegiate Farm Bureau at Nebraska Farm Bureau means that your voice matters. And whether that's in Lincoln or Washington or on your campus, and these experiences really allow our students to excel in the classroom, in their community, and in their future career.
23: Obviously, we're into a new education year, right? So now's a great time to seek out those Collegiate Farm Bureau chapters and become involved, right?
27: Absolutely. We will see lots of our collegiate chapters hosting their back to school club fairs over the next couple of weeks, hosting their first meetings. So make sure if you are a student on one of those 7 campuses, or you know a student on one of those 7 campuses, you're encouraging them to reach out to their activity boards or find their collegiate farm bureau and really get involved, because the time to start is definitely now.
23: Abby, it's good to talk to you. Thanks for telling us again about this aspect of membership within Nebraska Farm Bureau, the collegiate farm bureau members. Again, that's Abby Samuelson. She's director of member engagement with the Nebraska Farm Bureau. Help strengthen the rural voice. Go to nefb.org to learn more about these topics and the value and benefits of membership. That's Ag on the Go with Farm Bureau. I'm Chad Moyer.
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30: ABC News, I'm Sherry Preston. For decades, she was one of the loudest and proudest voices for women's rights. And this morning, we are saying goodbye to Gloria Steinem. She passed away in her New York home last night. In 2017, she was in Washington at the Women's March on the first day of President Trump's first term.
31: I was just talking with people from our many sister marches, including the one in Berlin, and they asked me to send a special message. We in Berlin know that walls don't work.
30: Steinem founded the National Women's Political Caucus, as well as two magazines, Ms. and New York. She was 92 years old. More attacks in the Persian Gulf overnight, Iran launching strikes on Bahrain and Kuwait. Today expected to be one of the busiest travel days of the Labor Day weekend, with airports and roads filling up, and filling up at the gas station will be expensive. Gas Buddy says the average price for a gallon, $4.10. This is ABC News. A deadlocked jury will begin its sixth day of deliberation soon in the Lindsay Clancy murder trial. She is the Plymouth, Massachusetts mom who killed her three children, but says she did it while suffering from postpartum psychosis. ABC's Aaron Katursky is at the courthouse in Plymouth.
32: The trial has struck a chord. The judge has told jurors only their voices matter.
33: You are not to decide this case based on anything you may have read or heard outside of this courtroom.
32: If the Clancy case ends in a hung jury, it would be the second time in a Massachusetts murder case in 2 years.
34: I'm declaring a mistrial in this case.
32: A jury deadlocked in 2024 in the first trial of Karen Reed, who was charged with killing her police officer boyfriend. A different jury acquitted her a year later.
30: Chipmaker NVIDIA is going to buy the open source software company Hugging Face for nearly $13 billion. Hugging Face was a system hacked into by OpenAI. Might happen again, as NVIDIA says the company will remain an open platform for the entire AI ecosystem. System, Sherry Preston, ABC News.
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23: 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I'm Dave Strang, your host here on Daybreak for a Thursday as we continue with an update on weather. Here again, meteorologist Don Day.
15: We're going to wrap up the week and head into this Labor Day weekend with day-to-day weather pattern changes at a minimum. The air is drier today and tomorrow, so there will only be a couple of isolated afternoon and evening thunderstorms around today, tomorrow, Saturday. There's a little bit more in the chance of a chance for a few thunderstorms. Saturday is the day where we start to see a bit more moisture come up from the south and west, and that will be around on Sunday. and thunderstorms will be a bit more widespread. Might extend that into Labor Day Monday as well, with temperatures staying very warm and summer-like. Here's your forecast from the Platte Valley Bank Weather Center. Sunny to partly sunny skies, plenty warm. Temperatures are going to be in the upper 80s and into the 90s today, tomorrow, Saturday. Upper 80s to near 90 on Sunday, then settling into the 80s for Labor Day Monday. Only a very small chance today, tomorrow, for isolated thunderstorms, a few on Saturday. A better chance of late-day thunderstorms for Sunday into Sunday night, a few isolated thunderstorms on Monday.
14: Mostly sunny skies across the region right now at our Scottsbluff studios. We have 63 degrees at KNEB. We are at 8 past 8 on this Thursday morning as Daybreak continues with an update on news. Here again is News Director Scott Miller. Good morning.

0: Scott.
1: Good morning, Dave. Good morning, everyone. An organization out of Florida has been put in the lineup to take a swing at summer collegiate baseball in Gehring's Oregon Trail Park Stadium next year. During a special meeting Wednesday, the Gehring City Council voted 6-2, with James Jackson and Pam O'Neill dissenting, to begin negotiations with Sugar Beet Baseball, LLC. Councilmember Susan Wiedemann, who chairs the Recreation Committee, explained why the proposition from team owner and managing member Jeff Dobish rose to the top of three proposals.
2: We did a lot of background. We did a lot of due diligence. I think he stood out. You know, his packet was very eye-appealing. He's definitely a very good marketer. He's got marketing team as part of his company. He owned the team in Casper before he sold it. Got great information from them. So I think that's what stood out. He seemed to be someone that people enjoyed working with.
1: Wiedemann said it's hoped negotiations can be completed in relatively short order, as the city has prior contracts and a number of templates that can be used to come to terms acceptable to both parties. The new team would be part of the Independence League, which already has teams in Casper, Wyoming, Spearfish, and Pierce, South Dakota, and is expected to add two other new teams next year as well, in Rapid City and Mitchell, South Dakota. The University of Nebraska Board of Regents Tuesday gave unanimous approval to a resolution establishing a new governance structure for Nebraska medicine. The resolution authorizes Board of Regents Chair Paul Kinney to complete the documents required to add the Omaha Community Foundation as a governing member of the healthcare organization. It also expresses gratitude to the university's philanthropic community partners, as well as to NU President Dr. Jeffrey Gold and University of Nebraska Medical Center Chancellor Dr. Della Davies for their efforts in paving the way for the new structure. Following the withdrawal of the Clarkson Regional Health Services interest in Nebraska medicine earlier this year, the NU Board of Regents and the Omaha Community Foundation leadership spent 2 months developing a long-term governance structure. Several state leaders spoke in favor of the new governance structure during Tuesday's meeting. Nebraska Governor Jim Pillen has announced the addition of a new feature to the state's primary website, a resident assistance chatbot. The Nebraska Navigator, as it is known, went live September 1st. Installation on the newly designed website marks the second phase of the AI chatbot project, which started as a pilot involving the Department of Motor Vehicles. Pillen said the results from the DMV pilot were very impressive, and now they're ready to expand its use to even more people. The first phase of the project started in December last year with Ask the DMV. Previously, visitors to the website would have to navigate the site on their own to find the information they were seeking, but using artificial intelligence, Ask the DMV was able to direct users to answers much more quickly and efficiently. In addition, the chatbot was available 24/7 and able to assist users in a variety of languages. There will be no trial for a former Scottsbluff Jimmy John's manager who was arrested following a theft investigation. 43-year-old Jeremy Barron of Gehring has pleaded no contest to an amended charge of attempted theft by taking $1,500 to $5,000. Barron, the store's general manager, was arrested back in March after a regional supervisor told police nearly $2,000 had gone missing from the store's safe and that Barron was the only employee with access to it. Police say he was arrested after he and another person fled from Walmart trespassing and were caught nearby on Avenue I, where Barron was taken in on an active warrant. He could face up to a year in jail, a $1,000 fine, and restitution when he's back in court October 16th for sentencing. The Creighton University Mid-America Business Conditions Index moved above growth neutral for the seventh straight month, pointing to solid economic growth in regional manufacturing and a likely positive impact on the broader economy in the months ahead. The survey of supply managers rose just under a point and a half to 57.1, that despite elevated inflationary pressures at the wholesale level. Economist Ernie Goss says employment in the sector also grew for the third time in the past 12 months.
3: The main takeaway is that manufacturing is expanding and expanding jobs for the first time in some time. We had a growth in jobs for the third time in the past 12 months, and that's good. We're almost back to where we were last year at this time. So jobs are expanding, manufacturing is expanding much faster than some other parts of the economy. So that's the main takeaway

0: Field trips focused on Nebraska history, natural sciences, and conservation. Students will learn by exploring the landscape, the history, and natural resources surrounding Chimney Rock. Each student will receive a Junior Pathfinder backpack filled with a workbook, pencils, and learning materials tailored to the class's curriculum. Leslie Faddick, Executive Director of the Nebraska State Historical Society Foundation, says the program gives students an opportunity to experience Nebraska history in the place where it actually happened. 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
2: 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Grains are down hard today with technical selling and profit-taking stepping in after some new highs from August. Comments from Russian President Putin about potential talks with Ukraine have triggered the sell-off, and while there is some trader skepticism still, it has led wheat lower with the potential to see the Black Sea open back up. The fundamentals, though, still exist with lower yields expected and very strong demand. The export report this morning showed new crop corn sales strong at almost 80 million bushels, with the new crop beans around 70 million bushels. And cattle futures are rallying.

0: This morning, the export report was positive for beef, and we could be seeing a reaction to lower corn prices. September corn is down 14 and three quarters at 504. December down 14 and three quarters at 528 and three quarters. September soybeans down 17 and three quarters at 1284. November down 14 and a half at 1295 and three quarters. December Chicago wheat down 40 and three quarters at 733 and a quarter. March down 40 at 750 and three quarters. September Kansas City wheat is down 11 and three quarters at 803. December down 32 and three quarters at 801 and a half. September soybean meal down 420 at 335 and October bean oil down 160 at 6904. October live cattle are up 485 at 215.02. December up 515 at 217.12. September feeders up 707 at 326.05. October up 692 at 321.30. October lean hogs are up 50 cents at 84.27 here on the Rural Radio Network.
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3: Livestock shows at the Nebraska State Fair are not possible without UNL's Department of Animal Science. Deb Van Overbeck heads the department.
4: So we serve, our faculty serve in a volunteer role for several species, but then we work alongside our livestock educators across the state to just be here to, in a supportive role, answering questions, but also, you know, recruiting for the next generation of animal science too. So for today, right, we're helping the livestock office hand out T-shirts, but then also giving students an information card. And if they can give us their information, we'll give them free ice cream at the dairy store booth in the 4-H building. But then we'll be, in the next few days, we'll be in various rings. We'll be helping with check-in and just in a supported role in helping students see what it can be like to be an animal scientist.
3: And Dr. Van Overbeck says no matter the age, there's a bright future in animal science, and it all starts there in the show ring.
4: We're working with youth from, as we look at our exhibitors, right, we have 8-9-year-olds all the way to students that have already entered college. And so for us, it's one, exploration with those students, and here's some things you can do. But it's also letting the G students, so we'll have our livestock team here helping with livestock shows the next few days. And they can see what it's like to be a student and then be active still in this arena, giving back to 4-H, because a lot of us grew up involved in 4-H and even as a Nebraska State Fair.
3: And Dr. Van Overbeck says as well, part of their role is simply educating these students about what kinds of careers they can have in animal science. Everything from being a veterinarian to something like processing or technology, even banking. She says to think of the entire process of the livestock industry. The Department of Animal Science as well, bringing us the championship interviews from the show ring. We'll have more this weekend.
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13: Time to check sports this morning on the Rural Radio Network. I'm Chris Cottrell. Let's start with Husker volleyball. Number one, Nebraska picking up a road sweep at South Dakota State last night. 25-18, 20, and 15 the scores. Tareya Sigler led the Big Red with a season-high 10 kills, hitting 320 on the night. Skylar Pierce added 7 kills, and Bergen Riley had 32 assists in the match to move into 5th place all-time in program history in that stat category. The bar is high, though, for this program, says head coach Danny Busboom Kelly.
14: Well, just in general, it felt like we lacked a little bit of focus, and we, you know, when you're letting tips drop and we come out of a timeout and we have great plan and they do exactly what we thought they were going to do and we'd let them do it, you're like, okay, we're not dialed in here.
13: There was a bit of an injury scare as well last night, and this one for Andy Jackson.
14: I think she's fine.
15: Really?
14: And she just rolled her ankle a little bit, so I don't think it does not appear to be very serious.
13: DBK on the post-game show with John Baylor. Nebraska now 3-0. They'll head to Chicago for two matches this weekend, playing DePaul tomorrow and then Mizzou at Wrigley Field, home of the Cubs, on Sunday night. We've got high school volleyball coverage on the network tonight. It's Gehring hosting Bridgeport. Gehring has been a busy program to begin the year, already 7-0, the record. They've played five matches over the weekend in Wyoming and then won a five-setter deep into the night on Tuesday at Sterling Colorado. Gehring hosting Bridgeport tonight. The visiting Bulldogs will come in with a record of 2-0, a pair of 3-0 sweeps so far for Bridgeport this year over Baird and Gordon Rushville. Jeff Kelly with the broadcast on KMOR 93.3 at approximately 5:45. First serve is listed tonight for 6 o'clock. There are some high school football games later today and tonight for teams here in the region. Morrill plays at Banner County. Minotaur heads to Paxton. Hay Springs hosting Wallace and Crawford visiting Creek Valley. Looking ahead to tomorrow, Gehring will host their cross-country invite. Here's Gehring cross-country coach Rick Merez highlighting a couple of his top boys heading into the year.
16: I think Jackson's going to be our, on paper, theoretically, he should be our one, coming back as our number two. Obviously overshadowed by Axton Stone a little bit, but very, very talented, I believe, and with the right workout, the right mentality, I think he could shine this season. We have some younger guys. You know, we have Brendan's a sophomore, but again, good mindset, good work ethic. So I think if we can get those two guys rolling and not afraid to go compete with the older kids, I think we'll be all right.
13: Plenty of area teams running tomorrow at the Garing Cross Country Invite. Tomorrow, the Scottsbluff football team with a long trip to south of Lincoln to play Norris. The Cats opened with a 21-6 win over Pius, while the Titans lost a clash against Gretna East 27-20. Scottsbluff coach Judd Hall on what they expect from Norris tomorrow night.
15: Very athletic team. Norris is going to be big up front, offense and defense side of the ball, and then they have very skilled quarterback. That's kind of a cowboy gunslinger. He'll run around and keep plays alive and then not afraid to take a shot down the field. I'm a physical defense.
13: Scottsbluff heading to Norris tomorrow night. Garing also hitting the road. They'll look for their first win at 1-0 Lexington. Scottsbluff game on the trail tomorrow, and then our KRVN crew covering Garing and Lex will have that broadcast with John Willis on KMOR 93.3. There's always an element of the great unknown heading into an opener, even more so in this age of college football. And then on top of it, when you've got a new quarterback, here's Sean Callahan with our Husker football update.
17: You never know what you'll see in an opener. And for Nebraska, quarterback Anthony Calandry will make his debut for the Husker offense. And he said his game one goal is pretty simple.
18: I think just executing as an offense, just going down and scoring points, touchdowns in a way, not trying to kick field goals. I think touchdowns win football games.
17: We'll also get our first look at the new look Husker offensive line led by veteran center Justin Evans.
19: Yeah, going into our first game this week, we've built a pretty cohesive unit. You know, playing as one with guys coming in from different conferences and played for different coaches. They've came in and embraced the process with us, and it's been a great long couple of months getting to know those guys and just helping them understand the process of how we do things here at Nebraska.
17: In all, the Husker offense has four transfer players listed as starters on the depth chart.
13: Pre-game show Saturday morning will start here at 6, kickoff at 10. Also this note, Millard South wide receiver Tay-Tay Ellis has decommitted from the Huskers. He transferred into South from Texas this season. Ellis listed as a 3-star recruit. That's the latest this hour from the sports desk. I'm Chris Cottrell.
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27: 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I'm Dave Strang, your host. As we get an update on weather, here again is meteorologist Don Day.
28: We're going to wrap up the week and head into this Labor Day weekend with day-to-day weather pattern changes at a minimum.
0: The air is drier today and tomorrow, so there will only be a couple of isolated afternoon and evening thunderstorms around today, tomorrow, Saturday. There's a little bit more in the chance of a chance for a few thunderstorms. Saturday is the day where we start to see a bit more moisture come up from the south and west, and that will be around on Sunday, and thunderstorms will be a bit more widespread. Might extend that into Labor Day Monday as well, with temperatures staying very warm and summer-like. Here's your forecast from the Platte Valley Bank Weather Center. Sunny to partly sunny skies, plenty warm. Temperatures are going to be in the upper 80s and into the 90s today, tomorrow, Saturday. Upper 80s to near 90 on Sunday, then settling into the 80s for Labor Day Monday. Only a very small chance today, tomorrow, for isolated thunderstorms, a few on Saturday. A better chance of late-day thunderstorms for Sunday into Sunday night, a few isolated thunderstorms on Monday.
27: And right now at our Scottsbluff studios, under mostly sunny skies, we have 64 degrees at KNEB.
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27: 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Here is News Director Scott Miller. Good morning, Scott.
1: Good morning, Dave. Good morning, everyone. An organization out of Florida has been put in the lineup to take a swing at summer collegiate baseball in Oregon Trail Park Stadium next year. During a special meeting on Wednesday, the Gehring City Council voted 6-2 with James Jackson and Pam O'Neill dissenting to start negotiations with Sugar Beet Baseball, LLC. Councilmember Susan Wiedemann, who chairs the Recreation Committee, explained why the proposition from team owner and managing member Jeff Dobish rose to the top out of three proposals.
2: We did a lot of background. We did a lot of due diligence. I think he stood out. You know, his packet was very eye-appealing. He's definitely a very good marketer. He's got marketing team as part of his company. He owned the team in Casper before he sold it. Got great information from them. So I think that's what stood out. He seemed to be someone that people enjoyed working with.
1: Wiedemann says it's hoped negotiations can be completed in relatively short order, as the city has prior contracts and a number of templates that can be used to come to terms acceptable to both parties. The new team would be part of the Independence League, which already has teams in Casper, Wyoming, Spearfish, and Pierre, South Dakota, and is expected to add two other new teams next year as well in Rapid City and Mitchell, South Dakota. The University of Nebraska Board of Regents Tuesday gave unanimous approval to a resolution establishing a new governance structure for Nebraska Medicine. The resolution authorizes Board of Regents Chair Paul Kinney to complete the documents required to add the Omaha Community Foundation as a governing member of the healthcare organization. It also expresses gratitude to the university's philanthropic community partners, as well as NU President Dr. Jeffrey Gold and University of Nebraska Medical Center Chancellor Dr. Della Davies for their efforts in paving the way to the new structure. Following the withdrawal of the Clarkson Regional Health Services interest in Nebraska Medicine earlier this year, the NU Board of Regents and the Omaha Community Foundation leadership spent 2 months developing a long-term governance plan for Nebraska Medicine. Several state leaders spoke in favor of the move during Tuesday's meeting. Nebraska Governor Jim Pillen has announced the addition of a new feature on the state's primary website, a resident assistance chatbot. The Nebraska Navigator, as it's now known, went live on September 1st. Installation of the newly designed website marks the second phase of the AI chatbot project, which started as a pilot involving the Department of Motor Vehicles. Pillen said the results from the DMV pilot were very impressive, and they're ready to expand its use to even more people. The first phase of the project starting in December last year with Ask the DMV. Previously, visitors to the DMV website had to navigate the site on their own to find the information they were seeking. But using artificial intelligence, the chatbot was able to direct users to answers much more quickly and efficiently. The 24/7 service able to assist users in a variety of languages, with the results demonstrating strong public interest and measurable benefits. There will be no trial for a former Scottsbluff Jimmy John's manager who was arrested following a theft investigation. 43-year-old Jeremy Barron of Gearing has pleaded no contest to an amended charge of attempted theft by taking $1,500 to $5,000. Barron, formerly the store's general manager, was arrested back in March after a regional supervisor told authorities nearly $2,000 had gone missing from the store safe and that Barron was the only employee with access. Police say he was arrested after he and another person fled from a Walmart trespassing incident and were caught nearby on Avenue I, where Barron was taken in on an active warrant. Barron could face up to a year in jail, a $1,000 fine, and restitution when he's back in court for sentencing October 16th. The Creighton University Mid-America Business Conditions Index moved above growth neutral for the seventh straight month, pointing to solid economic growth in regional manufacturing and a likely positive impact on the broader economy in the months ahead. The survey of supply managers rose just under a point and a half to 57.1, that despite elevated inflationary pressures at the wholesale level. Expecting an interest rate hike this month, economist Ernie Goss says following the bond market is the key.
3: A lot of individuals are watching the stock market saying everything's just great, it's rosy out there. Look at the bond market, that's where the real action is, and that's where inflation shows up. In other words, you can see inflation, you can have a pretty high inflation levels or growth there, and that stock market doesn't treat that pretty well. The bond market does not treat it well. In other words, people don't want to hold a bond because the interest paid on it is worth less and less. So the demand for bonds goes down and yields go up. Simple as that.
1: For the third time in the past 12 months, the employment index in the manufacturing sector rose above growth neutral. However, Goss says tariffs, materials, labor, and transportation remain issues with trade sideways to negative. Goss says regional food processing firms shed 7,000 jobs the past 12 months, with Nebraska accounting for 4,100 of those positions during that period. And the Nebraska State Historical Society Foundation has announced the start of the Walk to the Rock Junior Pathfinder program, a new educational initiative offering free hands-on learning experiences at Chimney Rock for K through 5 students. Made possible through a major donor gift, the Junior Pathfinder program brings classroom learning to life at one of Nebraska's most iconic landmarks. Through customized field trips focused on Nebraska history, natural sciences, and conservation, students can learn by exploring the landscape, history, and natural resources surrounding Chimney Rock. Each student receives a Junior Pathfinder backpack filled with a workbook, pencils, and learning materials tailored to the class curriculum. Foundation Executive Director Leslie Fadig said the program gives students an opportunity to experience Nebraska history in the place where it actually happened. Don't miss our nightly KNEB.TV newscast featuring the latest news, weather, sports, and ag information presented by Platte Valley Companies. 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
6: Nebraska Extension Almanac.
7: Dry conditions across the state have caused some stressful conditions for calves during weaning. With hay and forage shortages, the weaning process presents some unique challenges. Extension beef educator Lindsay Wachter-Mead talks about getting calves set up for success during stressful conditions.
8: Stress is going to come from a lot of different areas. If these calves are coming off of really dry pastures, especially if they're going into like dusty lot conditions, those are things that are going to be really affect their immune system and how well they're going to respond to things like vaccinations and or pathogens or bugs that might make them sick. So what can you control in that situation is how I like to look at it. And so, you know, the first thing would be is let's just talk about the condition that they're going into. So if you are weaning calves and they're coming into a dry lot, you've read a lot of things about how you can maybe water down, you know, the dust or try to prevent that dust from happening, but also just offering opportunities to kind of take those calves' minds off of the fact that they've just been taken from mom and kind of look at something else. And so when I think about how curious a calf is, I kind of think about how I can maybe interact in that relationship to get them to kind of take their mind off of that. And so one way would be to kind of walk through those calves. So I'm a big firm believer of getting into the pen once or twice a day and just getting those calves' attention. And this isn't anything, you know, you're not loud, you're not fast, you're just slow and quiet and kind of walking with them. And you'll kind of get them to look at you, and then pretty soon you'll notice that they're wanting to maybe pay more attention to you than they are to bawling. And so that's the first step, I think, is to how can we kind of change their mindset to kind of help to lower that stress and give them something else to think about. If you have the facilities, everything that we talk about obviously is going to depend on what you have for labor and facilities. But if you have the ability to be able to supplement, you know, some sort of creep or complete ration protein, you know, pellet out in the pasture setting, that will kind of teach them. It's, you know, it's just like we're teaching toddler children or babies on how to eat. And so they'll start to see that something that's highly palatable. They really like the way it tastes. And then they start to get curious. And so if they've seen it before they leave mom, so before they're really stressed, then that will be something that's familiar. And if they can see that familiar object when they get into the lot, that will really help them to keep maintain that appetite and want to eat. Because again, the immune system is directly related to nutrition. And so if these calves, you know, we want to get them to eat as soon as possible so that they can try to maintain that immunity and stay healthy. So highly palatable, pelleted feed or something that you have available, even if they've potentially, like in my situation, I know a lot of guys that have fed distillers during the calving. So if these calves may have already been exposed to something like that, so even just having dry distillers out, that they might remember that and to be able to want to go to the bunk line for that. But then also, it's really important to have some sort of roughage. And so whether that's a bale, whether you're grinding hay, I also really like, this kind of goes back to changing their mindset if they are pacing that fence line where you can put bales, kind of put them perpendicular to the fence line where they actually kind of run into that and they might stop and take a bite that they have to walk around it. And so, you know, just having ample opportunity for them to be able to eat something that they have seen before and or they, you know, they're interested in and it's going to taste good for them.
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16: Again, we're visiting with Abby Samuelson, the Director of Member Engagement with the Nebraska Farm Bureau, highlighting the Collegiate Farm Bureau program here in Nebraska. Abby, I understand there are 7 colleges in the state that have a Collegiate Farm Bureau chapter. Which ones are they?
17: You can find Collegiate Farm Bureau at the University of Nebraska Lincoln, Midland University, Concordia University, Doane University, Northeast Community College, Chadron State College, and Nebraska College of Technical Agriculture out in Curtis.
16: Yep. And like you said, a variety of different places. I'm sure there's a variety of different activities. Could you give us a flavor of some of the things that these Collegiate Farm Bureau chapters do in any given year?
17: Absolutely. Different activities, which might include bringing in different speakers, going on different farm or ag industry tours. And then we also try to do some things across the state as a group of collegiates. So we're working to plan some other big farm tours throughout the year, participate in the Collegiate Discussion Meet program at our annual meeting in Kearney in December, and to, again, bring them through like the Collegiate Fellowship program or YF&R programs throughout the year.
16: What is the benefit of having a Collegiate Farm Bureau program? How does that help Nebraska Farm Bureau overall?
17: Our collegiate members are the next generation of agricultural leaders and expand their leadership experiences and opportunities to make them confident speakers, know how to be the voice of agriculture, whether on their campus or in their communities. Being a part of Collegiate Farm Bureau at Nebraska Farm Bureau means that your voice matters. And whether that's in Lincoln or Washington or on your campus, and these experiences really allow our students to excel in the classroom, in their community, and in their future career.
16: Obviously, we're into a new education year, right? So now's a great time to seek out those Collegiate Farm Bureau chapters and become involved, right?
17: Absolutely. We will see lots of our collegiate chapters hosting their back to school club fairs over the next couple of weeks, hosting their first meetings. So make sure if you are a student on one of those 7 campuses, or you know a student on one of those 7 campuses, you're encouraging them to reach out to their activity boards or find their collegiate farm bureau and really get involved, because the time to start is definitely now.
16: Abby, it's good to talk to you. Thanks for telling us again about this aspect of membership within Nebraska Farm Bureau, the collegiate farm bureau members. Again, that's Abby Samuelson. She's director of member engagement with the Nebraska Farm Bureau. Help strengthen the rural voice. Go to nefb.org to learn more about these topics and the value and benefits of membership. That's Ag on the Go with Farm Bureau. I'm Chad Moyer.
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22: We need to talk about this beef issue. That's been a lot of talk about that. Certainly there's the concern about consumer beef prices. But certainly we understand in a production state, we are the beef state. From your perspective, what's it actually going to take to accomplish lower prices for the consumer? And also, what do we need to be mindful of in terms of the impact on Nebraska's cattle producers?
23: Well, Nebraska is the beef state. You know, I've said that we have all segments of the industry here. We have cow-calf, we have backgrounders, we have large and small feed yards, and we have three of the four big packers and smaller ones like Sustainable Beef just west of here. What we're looking at, obviously, is we have to grow our herd. We're at the lowest number in, I think, over 70 years when we look at herd size, and we want to make sure that we can look at ways to encourage ranchers to be able to hold those heifers back and grow a herd. We need to realize, yeah, prices are up. Well, that's because inputs are up, so beef prices are going to be up in the grocery store. Fertilizer's high, diesel's high, all the inputs we have in ag, not just livestock, but in ag as a whole, are high. We haven't seen demand drop. We've seen an increase in beef consumption. And so that just shows that people, I think, have an understanding of how good beef is, number one, that it's a great source of protein, that you can be able to have a good meal, take care of your family, and hopefully weather some of this and be able to recognize that prices all across the board are going to go up just because of the cost of inputs. But we have to, we also have to recognize that ranchers have to maybe be encouraged or incentivized to grow those herds.
22: I was just going to ask you took the words out of my mouth. The timing of this, can you understand why this would be frustrating to the producer to hear this right now when they're making some of those heifer retention type decisions for the president to say, well, we're going to import beef or even if it's lean trimmings and not the actual beef product?
23: Yeah, I'm a cattle rancher. You bet I'm frustrated by it. This has a huge impact on individual cattle producers, but also on the state as a whole. When we have stresses like this in an ag market, we are an ag state. We are the beef state. We have to be able to address those concerns. And you brought up a really good point. Do you keep those heifers back when the price is so high on them? you've got to make it pencil out for your operation as well.
21: Senator Deb Fischer joining us at the Nebraska State Fair.
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24: ABC News, I'm Sherry Preston. The jury in the Lindsay Clancy murder trial is back at it, trying to reach a verdict in Plymouth, Massachusetts. ABC's Aaron Katursky says the case of the mom who strangled her kids has sparked debate nationwide. However,
25: the only debate that counts involves the nine women and three men who have spent about 30 hours now deciding whether Clancy methodically and intentionally killed her three children or whether she cannot be culpable because of postpartum psychosis.
24: Women's rights leader Gloria Steinem has died. She passed away peacefully at her New York brownstone, which will now serve as a gathering place for community organizing and activism. Gloria Steinem was 92. Commerce Secretary Howard Lutnick is now saying in a social media post he misspoke yesterday in his comments during an interview, saying no American service members have died during the war with Iran. Actually, 18 service members have lost their lives. New Jersey is filing a petition with the U.S. Supreme Court asking it to shut down prediction market betting in the state. This is ABC News. One of the Penn State students accused of running a multi-million dollar drug ring is out on bail. Agostino Abatiello is facing numerous drug possession charges and is pleading not guilty, says ABC's Perry Russum.
26: The 24-year-old's lawyer now speaking out.
27: It's a good student, good kid. What they're alleging, we'll find out how much of that, if any of it's true.
26: Officials say Abatiello and another former student, Thomas Robinson, brought in kilos of cocaine in 2023 and 2024. Prosecutors say the drugs were cut and packaged at the Delta Upsilon and Sigma Chi fraternity houses and distributed mainly to Penn State students.
24: Another student is claiming that Abatiello would refer to himself as the godfather when dealing the drugs from the frat houses. American Airlines wants more big spenders, now says it'll add more premium seats to new Boeing 777 jets used on long-haul routes. And while it's phasing out first class on the planes, it is increasing the number of business class seats. I'm Sherry Preston, ABC News.
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3: Here's your forecast from the Platte Valley Bank Weather Center. Sunny to partly sunny skies, plenty warm. Temperatures are going to be in the upper 80s and into the 90s today, tomorrow, Saturday. Upper 80s to near 90 on Sunday, then settling into the 80s for Labor Day Monday. Only a very small chance today, tomorrow, for isolated thunderstorms, a few on Saturday. A better chance of late-day thunderstorms for Sunday into Sunday night, a few isolated thunderstorms on Monday.
4: It is Thursday morning, September 3rd, and this is AgriTalk. Welcome to AgriTalk. I'm your host, Chip Flory. Grain market bulls are in retreat this morning. Corn, 10 to 12 cents lower. Soybeans, a nickel lower. And wheat futures, as much as 35 cents lower. Cotton futures are also more than 250 points lower this morning. And cotton has been in a free fall since Tuesday. It's a different story in the livestock markets. Live and feeder cattle futures sharply higher, and lean hogs are moderately higher this morning. Part of the pressure on the grain markets is simple profit taking after a strong rally the second half of August and ahead of next week's crop update from USDA. We'll talk about the unusual August rally and what is driving the price outlook with Dan Bossi from Ag Resource Company, and we'll check in with Iowa State Extension agronomist Megan Anderson about some late-season diseases showing up in Iowa cornfields. Angie Stump Denton will check in with perspective on new messaging from USDA right after we get a news update from Haley Bickelhop. Good morning, Haley.
5: Good morning, Chip. We are to Thursday now, almost Friday.
4: Yeah, it's crazy. Man, we had heavy storms roll through this morning. Just
5: did you?
4: Real
5: okay.
4: Quick. Yeah, real quick. Moved very quickly through the area. There's more rain coming, but it doesn't look like we'll get any of the wind and that came through in the early past this morning. So, and the people up in southeast Minnesota are still trying to assess some of the damage that they saw on Tuesday night up in that area. There's some straight line winds clocked in at over 100 mile an hour, just over 100 mile an hour up there. So, I mean, when it comes this late in the season and it lays those cornfields down, you got to wonder, what are the odds of them coming back up and being harvestable or not? So they're still trying to assess the damage that was done up there. Not an isolated area, not huge, but not isolated, that's for sure. So we're going to be checking it out. All right, what else you got in the news?
5: Well, yeah, and, you know, speaking about weather nationally, just yesterday in Texas, they got about 2 feet of rain because of the tropical storm Edward. So, yeah, definitely a lot of different patterns out there this week for sure. But, Chip, just to start us off this morning, private exporters have reported a sale of 192,000 metric tons of soybeans for delivery to, do you think you can guess it? China, during the 26-27 marketing year.

0: here. So again, Chip, I know that we've been, thankfully talking about this almost every single day now, which has been good to see.
1: Yeah, absolutely. The weekly export sales report was also out. And now it gets blurry at this time of the year, making the transition to the new crop marketing year and everything. So there's some cancellations in the old crop. Some of that is rolling forward, but one, just call it 2 billion bushels of corn in the export sales for the 26-27 marketing year. And then on soybeans, it was 1.95. Primarily for China, 972,000, with unknown in there for 669,000 as well.
0: Very good, very good. Well, Chip, Reuters is reporting today that Russian President Vladimir Putin says that there is a chance of a peace deal to end the war in Ukraine. However, restarting the talks was harder because of Ukraine's attacks on shipping and a call from Kyiv for civilian aircraft to avoid Russian airspace. So this could be some big news, but as we know, with lots of different wars throughout the countries and throughout the world, Chip, we talk about peace, but it's not there until we see it. So we'll see how
1: that goes. That is exactly right. Yep. The proof is going to be in when they stop attacking each other. That'll be some proof that the peace talks are making progress.
0: Exactly. Well, the European Union is looking at all possible lanes to support grain exports from Ukraine. The EU Ag Commissioner told Bloomberg that they're also working to blunt the financial impact of extreme weather on farmers. So Chip, Commissioner Hansen said that the EU has an important role to play in food security as a major agri-food exporter. And Chip, this is noteworthy. He said that lower EU production will as well mean eventually shortages somewhere else in the world. So I know that there's been a lot of headlines just talking about what some of this weather across the world could mean for food productions in the next year, the next few years. Hansen said that the bloc is in ongoing discussions with Ukraine and its neighbors to support exports, including via so-called solitary lanes, although efforts have been complicated by low water levels as well. Well, Reuters is reporting, Chip, that Tyson Foods has disputed the claims by Agriculture Secretary Brooke Rollins that it would sell its closed Joslin plant in Illinois to an American-owned company or cooperative. Tyson said that it would sell to any buyer, both foreign or domestic. So, Chip, we mentioned this yesterday that we're going to keep seeing changes in the beef and the meatpacking industries. Rollins saying at the Farm Progress Show this week that she'll make an announcement with President Trump on mandatory country of origin labeling. Again, she said that, or she was talking about that on the ground in Boone, Iowa, then shared it again on X saying that there was an announcement coming. I guess it's Thursday, so we don't have a lot of time left in the week. So we'll see what we hear next.
1: She is a clear supporter of MCOOL, no doubt.
0: Exactly, exactly. Well, the House Ag Committee Chairman, G.T. Thompson, introduced a bill that would protect farmland from eminent domain. It's a very creative name. It's called the Not in My Barnyard Act, and it would prohibit the federal government from initiating eminent domain proceedings on all ag land when a feasible alternative site exists. The Pennsylvania Farm Bureau president supports this legislation, Chip. They say that keeping prime farmland in production agriculture is one of utmost importance to maintain our nation's food supply. Yeah. Chip, over on AgWeb, our very talented Chris Bennett has a number of stories up about energy projects right now in the domain. Tyne Morgan, obviously, too. I know she's been on AgriTalk here talking to you about it not too long ago, was in New York talking with landowners about solar projects happening there. I really do think that this is just going to continue to be a big topic.
1: No doubt about it. All right. Thank you, Haley. Let's bring in Angie Stump Denton, the editorial director at Drovers. Hey, good morning, Angie.
2: Good morning, Chip. How are you doing?
1: Boy, good, good, good. Secretary Rollins, she is back on message regarding beef prices, isn't she?
2: Yeah, beef prices continue to make national headlines, and while Rollins was in at Nebraska State Fair this week, she actually said on stage about how she argued that despite consumers are having sticker shock, today's beef prices are not out of line. She stressed that when you account for wages, beef is not dramatically more burdensome than it was 50 years ago. $6 for a pound of ground beef on average, American works the same today as they did in 1975, she said, while she was at Nebraska State Fair. And, the story that I have on Drovers talked about you know, pound for pound ground beef, it still remains one of the most complete nutrient-dense protein bargains in the grocery store. You know, because consumers purchase snacks by the bag or treats by the box or fancy lattes, you know, by the cup, they rarely calculate what that actual weight by, cost by weight is. And so, you know, in the story I say if a standard 9-ounce bag of potato chips is $5, Chip, you know, but they're actually paying $9 a pound for thin slices of potatoes fried in seed oil, you know, compared to that ground beef, that healthy ground beef that'll

0: this. And Angie, just take it for what it's worth. Saying at the Nebraska State Fair is one thing. She needs to walk into the Oval Office and tell the guy in charge that beef prices aren't out of line. That's exactly what we need to see. Thank you, Angie. Talk to you later.
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3: Welcome back to AgriTalk. I'm Chip. Glad that you're with us and joining me right now, Dan Bossy, Ag Resource Company. Hey, good morning, Dan. How you doing, buddy?
4: I'm really well, Chip. Of course, the markets are keeping all of us active, right? I mean, it's just volatility is the word of the day, and that's what's happening right now anyway.
3: Well, before we launch into it, is a long list of issues that these grain markets are trying to digest. What kind of counsel do you give to, and I'm not asking about counsel to traders, people that are very active every day, to farmers that need to know what's going on, that need to pay attention to price action and prices available to them. What kind of advice, how should they go about handling a time period in which it is as active as it is right now?
4: So I tell everybody that option are the way to go. I was at a big meeting yesterday with Snodgrass, and we were talking to farmers, and the question comes up repeatedly, which is the farmer this year seems to be more heavily sold than prior years. I only say that because the market trained them in the last thing.

0: to do. And then things around late June started to change. And so now we want to open up the upside of the market. So I tell people things like, 520 December calls. I know they're trading at around 27 or 28 cents. Open the upside of the market and then, see if you can pick up 40 to 70 cents along the way. Add it to your cash sales. And that's not a bad way to look at it. But I'm trying to open up risk to the upside relative to the market as it sits today.
1: Okay. All right. Well, if you're
0: And
1: trying to
0: I
1: open
0: think
1: up.
0: call options are the place to be, Chip. I really do. I don't think
1: Okay.
0: futures, if you will, is people are going to have the stomach for what's upcoming in volatility.
1: All right. So, well, if you're looking to open upside risk, upside potential, you're obviously anticipating some additional price gains in here. What's driving that outlook, Dan?
0: Well, as we continue to collect yield data across the Midwest, we are disappointed. And you're now getting a fair amount of good yield data coming from what I thought was the best producing state in the United States, which was Kentucky. And as we get yield data, it's coming in disappointing. So I think I go back to that heat of July, the excessive rainfall in June and the cloudiness, and now followed by, extreme weathers again in August. And as we add it all together, I'm still fearful of a lower corn yield number. Now, I'm not as low as you, Chip, at 172 yet, but I'm at 176. But, the balance sheet on corn, I have it at 1.2 billion bushels. If I take that 1.2 and model it out in terms of what the average farm gate price should be in the United States, it's about $2 up the road. So, something in the vicinity of 650. So with that in mind, from where USDA is, with that in mind, I've been for the last weeks trying to open upside potential for the farmer.
1: Okay. All right. Let's talk about that corn yield just a little bit more here. When Pro Farmer wrapped up tour, they came out with the estimate of 173.2. Part of the reason that I was behind going that low is because the negative factors, grain length, or length, I should say, length of grain per ear, ear counts. The negative factors were so consistent, Dan. And we talk about what it takes to build a big corn yield. It's got to be consistently good within the field, from field to field, within the state. It's got to be consistently good. Well, when the negatives are consistently negative, you got to pay attention to that, Dan, right?
0: Oh, I couldn't agree with you more. And in fact, we saw the same thing before you went out only in Illinois and Iowa. And when you add it together, it showed us a corn yield well south of 180 bushels of an acre. And so, as I said, you will now start getting data, but I completely applaud what you did. I think it was the right move. I think it reflected where the crop is, and I think the market is accepting of it, at least as we've looked backwards in time.
1: The one thing
0: Consistency
1: that
0: is the
1: we
0: key.
1: consistency is the key, and when we started out, the Pro Farmer team recommitted to the numbers and recommitted to trusting what the numbers were telling us this year, so I applaud them as well. The Lane did
0: Well,
1: a great
0: no.
1: job, kind of going, leading the way on that crop estimate.
0: And we've gone back and looked at how you all do on the tour relative to the final yield. Your track record is very impressive. So I really appreciate all the work that goes through and the data that comes from that. My only thing is I would tell you that is we move the Midwest west. And I say that because, 34% of the U.S. corn crop is now produced in the plains. I think the plains make or break corn crops these days. In other words, if I look back to last year, that record yield was because of Kansas and Nebraska and the North Dakota at 156. That's what made the record yields. That isn't happening this year, which is why I think we're going to be in the mid to lower 170s for a final.
1: You got it. You got it. Okay. So we're talking old school stuff here. You went out and took a look at the crop in Illinois and Iowa. We're talking about the crop tour. It just I think it was its 34th that we just wrapped up. This is old school stuff, and at USDA they're talking about modernizing the process. What do you make of it, Dan?
0: Well, you know, I would tell USDA that, we were approached early on from their committee that's headed by Kip, of course, as you know. I think they came up with a solution. I think that using NVDI or satellites and doing it frequently would help the market. But I don't think there's any replacement. I still don't think satellites can measure ear length, can measure girth, can measure, you know, exactly anything other than the NVDI or what the health of vegetation really is. So it's a tool in the box. To me, I still will rely on NASS. I believe they do the best job, as you did on the crop tour. And I always say that, but the reason that NASS data maybe hasn't been as good as some would like is because the farmer hasn't been reporting as well as he should have. And so if you're only going to get 30% of the farmers reporting, you only get data that's that good. So I encourage all farmers, report your yields, report consistency. And again, USDA may not be up to what we really would like, but in the end, it's what we farmers report that they use to get the data that comes out.
1: Yeah, yeah. One of the things that Kip is directing USDA to do is rebuild the confidence. Well, that's easier said than done. And yeah. Part of rebuilding the confidence is helping farmers understand and hopefully they can understand because they are participating that it's their numbers. It is their numbers, and that's what makes the process work. If there's no participation, as you just said, man, it's hard to make the process work. Biofuels policy last week, Dan, a lot of movement with the SREs, the reallocation of the additional SREs beyond the 990 that took total 2025 up to 1.76. What do you make of it? There's kind of an attitude that, well, it could have been worse. Are you in that group?
0: Well, I'm in a group of what I call it is political gimmickry, right? It's where Trump wanted the gasoline price, or someone in his administration wanted the gasoline price to come down before the midterms, and then wants to get back to normality in terms of what he does for the farmers. So again, I like ag policy that is long looking, is stable, is something that the markets can better understand, so we don't have these ups and downs as we are seeing them. I do believe the Trump administration is true to their word in trying to help out the farmer through biofuels. And so I haven't backed off in terms of biofuel or the RVO being up 43% for next year. That being said, it puts more apples in the basket of U.S. soybean oil. And if we get over a percentage of total biofuel production, or as a feedstock of total fuels by production of about 43%, then we start to really tighten up soy oil stocks. So, you know, to me, I don't like these kind of political moves, but I understand where we are heading into an election.
1: Okay, very good. We are making progress on getting E15 into California. It's a big deal, isn't it?
0: It is a big deal, and that will help out, we believe, demand. You know, we're adding bushels in terms of the grind. I think it's going to help investment in the U.S. ethanol industry, which is needed. We've only been expanding U.S. ethanol capacity by about 1% a year. This sends the message that we need more of that. And so, yeah, I mean, it's not big stuff. I still would like to see the voluntary E15 passed through Congress and signed by the president sometime. But I'll take California right now because it is the largest fuel-consuming state, and I do believe E15 will add bushels. You know, not a lot, 50 to 75 in year one, but still it's helping to the U.S. farmer.
1: Yeah, and with this as stale as or mature as that corn for ethanol number has become, any kind of a push that we can get is going to be positive there. Dan, thank you, buddy. I appreciate you coming on and having a conversation. Thanks.
0: Be well, sir. Bye-bye.
1: You betcha. That is Dan Bossi, Ag Resource Company. Coming up next, we're going to talk about some late-season corn diseases. Megan Anderson from Iowa State University up next here on AgriTalk.
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1: Joining us now, Pro Farmer economist Lane Acree. Lane, man, oh man. Let's start with wheat. It's off session lows, but it's still sharply lower. What's going on?
5: Yeah, we're seeing sharp losses really across the complex today. And we've been talking about this importance of the prior day lows and how it's been capping the downside just about every session over the past few weeks. That's not holding true today. We broke below those prior day lows, and that kind of accelerated the selling that we've seen across the complex. Prior to today, wheat was in a consolidative bull flag on the daily power chart. That got negated today, and momentum sellers have really entered the market in a big way. Right now, December SRW wheat's down 28.25. 7.45 in the orders. We've got December HRW down 27.25 at 8.07. So the lowest market we've seen in about a week. That's dragging corn lower here as well, yeah. Down 8.25 at 5.35.25. Novi beans. I'm seeing up a penny, 13.11 yeah. And a quarter. Really impressive. Really impressive given the losses that we're seeing elsewhere.
1: No doubt. It's impressive the way that bean market has climbed back off the mat here this morning and is trading back on the plus side of unchanged. Huge gains in the cattle complex, Lane.
5: Yeah, for sure. October's up 445, 214, 625. That December contract's up 480, 216, 825. So really impressive gains in fats. Feeders were up about $7 September. October's up 722.5, 321.60. And we've seen cash trade develop at just modestly lower prices already this week, but the futures market's really shaking that off. I have to think that this gives a bit of an edge to the bulls here. Hog futures trading higher here this morning as well, up 35 in that October contract, 84.125.
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7: 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Grains are down hard today with technical selling and profit-taking stepping in. The trigger comes from Russian President Putin talking about the possibility of working out a deal with Ukraine to get some kind of movement through the Black Sea as Russian wheat values have fallen and business usually done with Russia is now being done with Australia and Argentina, where wheat can be bought without the risk of war. The underlying fundamentals of the grain markets, though, are still strong with heat across the Midwest, adding stress to already lower yields, and demand is strong for corn and soybeans. Cattle futures are rallying this morning. The export report for the week was positive for beef, with net sales of 12,900 metric tons for 2026, up 41% from the previous week. The three largest buyers were South Korea, Hong Kong, and Japan. September corn is down 12 at 5.06¾. December down a dime at 5.33½. September soybeans are down 17¾ at 12.84. November down 1½ at 13.08¾. December Chicago wheat down 30¾ at 7.43¼. March down 30½ at 7.60¼. September Kansas City wheat is down 11¾ at 8.03. December down 30 at 8.04½. October live cattle up 4.75 at 2.14.92. December up 4.97 at 2.17. 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October up 7.25 at 3.21.62. October lean hogs up 55 cents at 84.32. December up 65 at 74.97. 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
11: Totally green, healthy plants. And if you go dig up that dead plant, it often will have, you know, kind of a hollowed out stem, right? Kind of almost the looks of a stalk rot, but the inside of the pit looks rather, you know, clean and healthy, no discoloration. But when you get down and you slice through that crown, it'll be brown and discolored. And it has been relatively common here in Iowa. It does vary quite a bit from field to field. There's certainly a genetic component to it. But here in central Iowa, I've found it in virtually every cornfield I've walked in here in the last couple weeks.
1: Wow. Now, you can see it when you get out in the cornfield and walk, but when you drive by a cornfield when there's a bit of a roll and you can look out into a field, you could, at least here in eastern Iowa, I can spot some of those dead plants up there. I haven't gone and taken a look, but I would suspect that we're looking at crown rot out there. What conditions make the plants vulnerable to crown rot, Megan?
11: Well, that's a great question. I think, you know, the pathologists don't even have a real good handle on exactly when it infects during the season, but it certainly seems more prevalent when we've had more moisture. It seems more common to find in our kind of lower ground that stayed wetter, and just these sort of like compounding stressful conditions that we have appear to have made it show up more this season than we've seen maybe in some other years. But, you know, we've certainly had stressful conditions before, and we have stressful conditions in different areas every year and don't necessarily see it. So I think there's a lot still to learn about all the components that go into making this disease show up at the prevalence that it does certain years.
1: Interesting. Okay. Now, once you get crown rot, do you have it in the soil, or do we not even know that yet?
11: So my understanding is that they don't really have a good feel for which disease organisms are starting the infection process versus which ones just showed up, right, because the plant was ill. And so there are certain ones certain organisms that they're finding in these plants, right? So a number of different Fusarium species are rather common, but anybody will tell you that a dying soybean plant or any dying plant, you could probably pick up a lot of Fusarium. And then there's another organism that Allison refers to as PAM because it's got kind of a long name. And so that's one that we're not really as familiar with. But there are reports in other countries across the world that have associated that particular organism with this crown rot kind of disease. And so there's still a lot left to learn, but my understanding is that these organisms are in our soil. And so it's very likely that, you know, if you have a field that had crown rot one year, that crown rot pathogen, whatever the organisms are, they're going to stay there. It's just a matter of whether the conditions will allow them to show up.
1: And then the symptoms show up so late in the plant's life, there's really no control, is there?
11: That's a great question. I don't think we know whether there's anything that can help with it, because it's such a sporadic thing to show up. And so I think Allison said she did research. She had 4 years of research across different places in Iowa, and basically they never had enough crown rot to show up to be able to analyze whether, you know, in-furrow fungicide did anything, whether the seed treatments had a benefit. We do know that there are, you know, seed treatment fungicides that they can test in a lab against some of the disease organisms, and they can say, yes, these are, you know, for the most part, sensitive to these fungicides. And so at least theoretically, those should help if it's infecting early in the season. But there's just so much yet to learn. I know Tamara Jackson-Zeems, I believe her name is, out in Nebraska, she's done a lot of work on this. And so they've started to kind of parse out, like, they're seeing plants that are looking like they almost have like a seed or seedling disease early in the season.
1: Okay.
11: And that those are showing up as maybe having some of this crown rot. So it could be that the actual infection process is happening really early in the season, but we're just seeing it manifest in the dying plants really late. And I notice when I walk out in fields, you know, I can see a plant where it still has green leaves on it, but I can tell that it's dying and that it died early. And if I go dig it up and split that crown's rotted. And then I find ones that are totally dead and the ears all rubbery. And so there's definitely a range in the speed at which these plants are dying and maybe the how quickly the infection process is happening or how quickly at least it's taking the plants out. And so this is just, it's a big mystery to me. It's just, it's very fascinating because there's so much that we don't know.
1: It is really interesting, Megan. So, you, as a grower, you got to get out and take a look at your fields and scout and see if you've got it. It so that you know that you might have it, but you're going to want to prioritize harvest on these fields too, right?
11: Absolutely. Virtually any of these plants that I've dug up, I have broken them really easily in the process of even just trying to get them out of the ground because their stalks are so weak after that crown rot starts to take them out, which makes sense, right? The plant's probably not getting water and nutrients from the soil, or certainly not efficiently, when that crown's all rotting, and so that's robbing it from elsewhere in the plant. So that's where I'm noticing, you know, as I slice through these plants, their stalks are extremely weak, and then the crown is rotted. And so just getting out there and knowing where it's at, knowing it, what prevalence it is, and whether it's a big enough concern to make sure you're prioritizing fields for harvest, I think is really important. And and we've seen a little bit of like some nodal rot happening, right? That kind of like physoderma node rot where those plants pop off above the ground level. And just knowing, you know, hey, like I'm going to make a note about that hybrid in that field because I noticed that this year and I've never seen that in the past, but we maybe need to get out in that field faster than we otherwise would plan to.
1: Right. Okay. All right. Are you seeing anything else in cornfields, Megan, that we need to know about?
11: You know, overall, disease pressure in my part of the state here in central Iowa has been very low. I think as you go east in eastern Iowa, it's probably higher in the upper canopy. But, you know, just paying attention to that, I think that R5 timing, we're maybe getting a little late on this, right? But R5 is absolutely fabulous time to be out in corn as long as you can protect your face from all the little paper cuts from the corn leaves.
1: That's right.
11: And so
1: that's right.
11: Looking at those ear leaves, looking at the upper canopy, seeing how bad the disease pressure is, making a note of it, and trying to be really objective in that process, I think is super important, right? You can go out and you can make some yield checks while you're doing that. And then doing things like just seeing how easy it is to push those stalks over and making sure that everything is still standing and looking like you expect it to this time of year. Other than that, I mean, it's been a pretty quiet kind of end of the growing season here. We've had, you know, no shortage of rainfall by any means here in central Iowa and to the east, but things are looking, you know, about as good as I could hope aside from the whole crown rot situation.
1: Right. Okay, good. Good. Anything in soybean fields, you know, we're coming up. September 10 is kind of a magic date for me anyway. If we can avoid, you know, the breakout of the late season diseases, maybe we can avoid some of the yield loss. But anything in soybean fields that we need to be aware of?
11: Well, probably the number one thing I'm seeing is it appears that SDS is becoming quite a bit more prevalent across the landscape. We're seeing a little bit of natural maturation happening, but there's quite a bit of those SDS-like symptoms. And with the first discovery of that red crown rot all the way down in southeast Iowa last week, I think it behooves us to go out and check and make sure that we think it's actually SDS. And our plant insect diagnostic clinic is able to offer free testing on some of these symptomatic plants because of the Iowa Soybean Association. So, you know, if there's something out there that looks suspicious, it's probably a good idea just to send it in at this point before these plants totally die back and just make sure that it is what we think it is.
1: Yeah. Yeah. Right. And the red crown rot, it looks like SDS in the canopy, but when you get down to the bottom, there's little red dots on there that kind of are a giveaway on the red crown rot. So send them in and get them tested and make sure that you know what you are dealing with. Man, oh man, good information, Megan. Thank you so much for making time for us.
11: Thanks for having me.
1: You bet. You bet. Have fun over there in Boone. That is Megan Anderson, Iowa State University Extension Field Agronomist there in central Iowa. Okay. Has the corn crop changed? Has the bean crop changed since we wrapped up Crop Tour? I'm going to talk about that next here on AgriTalk.
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1: This industry spotlight is brought to you by Nutrien, and joining me now is Dr. Alan Blaylock, Nutrien Senior Agronomist. Alan, why is potash becoming such an important part of crop management?
18: There are a couple reasons why potassium is receiving more attention. One, obviously, is yields keep going up and up, and that means greater crop removal of potassium from the soil. The other reason is that over a number of decades, we have seen a decline in soil test potassium in many areas of the U.S. In some areas, that's kind of leveled out. We're doing a better job. But still, it's a concern when our soil test potassium continues to decline as we increase yields and potassium demand.
1: All right. Now, potassium is one of the big three nutrients. How does it work alongside nitrogen and phosphorus?
18: Each of those nutrients has specific functions. Potassium's role is largely as a regulator. It's not really a structural element. It doesn't become part of any plant structures, but it's regulating a lot of different processes, like photosynthetic transport. As the leaves are harvesting sunlight and carbon dioxide, potassium regulates the flow of that photosynthetic into the stems and into the grain and other reproductive parts.
1: Alan, what is your advice to growers planning next year's fertility program?
18: Well, the best advice we always start with is start with soil testing. If you haven't been soil testing, start doing it. We don't necessarily need to soil test for potassium every year. Those levels don't change rapidly unless we've made major changes in our fertility management or we've had a super big crop like the last couple of years, so it might warrant testing again.
1: Excellent, Alan. Hey, where can listeners go for more information?
18: Nutrien-economics.com. That's economics spelled with a K.
1: Thank you, Alan. That is Dr. Alan Blaylock, Nutrient Senior Agronomist.
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20: 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The one that started it all. The one that still turns heads. And the one that grows the future. This year, we celebrate a century of innovation. One big milestone made possible by one moment, one farmer, 100 seasons. 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
21: One name says it all. AgriTalk. What more do you need to know?
1: Welcome back to AgriTalk. I'm Chip. And joining me right now is me. Because there's a few things I want to talk about with this corn crop, corn market, and just some of the other factors that are impacting the markets out there right now. Hey, heads up on this corn today. It's still 8 cents lower, but it's almost a dime off the lows. It's back in barely. It's back into the upper half of the day's trading range, so it's working on it. And beans have extended slightly. They've extended those gains that we talked about with Lane at the bottom of the hour. Got the Nova contract up a penny and a half now, 13.11 and three quarters. So it's a market that if it defends and shrugs off the early pressure, closes anywhere near steady, I'm going to be really impressed with that. We've got a low today in the November contract at 12.90 and a quarter, and here we are at 13.12 now. So it is a really, really nice move, 20-cent move off the low in that market. That's impressive. And if, like I said, if we can hang in here and close anywhere near steady, I mean, it even just a nickel lower, I'm going to be really, really impressed with the way that the bean market traded today. Just rejected that spike of $13 and doesn't want to go back down to it. Okay, so have the crops changed since crop tour wrapped up? Well, the obvious answer is yes, and they should be changing. This is the time of the year where they change very quickly. Now, are they changing and holding on to yield potential, or are they changing and letting go of some yield potential? Depends on where you're at, but look at that bean crop up in the western production areas. When we were out there on crop tour 2 weeks ago, man, oh man, they were picking up rains. We got out of South Dakota, and that night they got rain. Same thing on northeast Nebraska. It rained while we were in southeast Nebraska, western Iowa. And everything was feeling really good about the bean crop having enough moisture to go ahead and finish strong. Now, I don't know. We may be losing some of that yield potential on soybeans in particular to late season dryness in some key areas. The other thing is, after the soaking rains that we saw during crop tour out in the eastern belt, that's been a relatively dry environment as well, but extremely humid and hot, and disease is moving into that corn crop up there as well. And with the development pace on the far eastern crop, we've got to be concerned about it. We were in Ohio cornfields that had pollinated that week. Well, if we're just still in the dough stage in parts of the crop in Ohio, then the kind of conditions that we are having right now are going to leave it vulnerable to some of these diseases that, yeah, the stalk rots, the crown rot. We got to watch that and see how that develops in the eastern belt as well. So pay close attention to it. The conversation with Megan about getting out and scouting fields and prioritizing, very important. Now, I've mentioned a couple of times now the wind that blew into southeast Minnesota. That crop was really good, guys. Really good. It was holding a lot of weight off the ground with some big ears. And yes, I mean, how do you expect the crop at this time of the year to stand up to some areas that had winds clocked just over 100 miles an hour? How do you I don't know if you can expect a corn crop to stand up to that at this time of the year. But nonetheless, we did some damage up there, and it's a good example of what can happen if you do get a wind at this time of the year. And yes, it's in the big picture, it's isolated. For some of the growers up there that got hit, it's as widespread as it needs to be to do all the damage that it can do. You know, 120-acre fields flat. And, boy, I feel for the guys up there. I know that it's a tough situation to get out there and try to assess just exactly how much damage has been done. But you got to get out there and take a look and try to figure out whether or not a grain crop can be salvaged from those fields. Or do you have to switch gears and find a dairy that is going to somehow, some way, pick that crop up off the ground and turn it into silage? So a lot that needs to be considered. The conversation with Dan about crop conditions out there and the late season stresses and how some of the problems are being realized right now. More and more producers going out doing those the last round of scouting before they get to harvest so that they can prioritize, are doing some yield checks, finding out that there are some consistent yield negatives in the cornfields across the Midwest, and that being the length of grain on the ear, whether it be just a short ear that is completely filled or tip back. Both are showing up out there. Ear girth is a problem, something that more and more producers are talking about. Now it's just a question of how much of it does USDA recognize and reflect in next Friday's crop production report and crop update, and how long it's going to take to realize and reflect the problems that we know are out there. All right, come back this afternoon. Michelle Rook has a conversation with Krista Swanson, chief economist at NCGA, and Tyler Shaw from AgMarket.net. Tomorrow morning, you know what it is, the free-for-all here on AgriTalk.
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6: ABC News, I'm Sherry Preston. Day six of deliberations in the Lindsey Clancy trial. ABC's Aaron Katursky has been there covering it. The woman who admits she killed her children but says she was suffering from postpartum psychosis at the time.
23: I'll be curious to see, absent any word of a verdict or whether an indication that they're still hung, whether the jury asks for any evidence or any readbacks of testimony, or if they need the judge to clarify the law, because they haven't done that at all this week.
6: Gloria Steinem, longtime feminist icon, activist, and political protester, has died at the age of 92. Her foundation says the New York brownstone where she lived and died will become a hub for community organizing and women's rights events. Iran targeting more Gulf allies in overnight attacks, firing drones at Kuwait and Bahrain after Wednesday's U.S. bombardment of Iran. In Minneapolis, still no motive for another mass shooting. Two people were killed. The gunman took his own life. This is ABC News. People living in several North Texas communities will spend the long holiday weekend assessing the damage from a wildfire that has been blazing for over a week. ABC's Jim Ryan has more from Dallas-Fort Worth.
24: In the 10 days since the so-called Ross wildfire started, more than 90,000 acres has burned. No one has been reported injured, but
25: from an agriculture standpoint, especially a livestock standpoint, it is devastating.
24: At least 100 head of cattle have died in the fire, and Curtis Preston of Texas A&M says
25: on the livestock that made it, we see a lot of respiratory issues.
24: The full effect of the Ross fire isn't likely to be known until months after the flames are out. Jim Ryan, ABC News in Dallas-Fort Worth.
6: Firefighters say the Ross fire was human-caused, but it was not deliberately set. Layoffs are on the way at Uber. The company says it will be cutting 10% of its workforce. In a message to workers, Uber CEO says despite the business performing well, the company's structure has become too complex. I'm Sherry Preston, ABC News.
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9: We're going to wrap up the week and head into this Labor Day weekend with day-to-day weather pattern changes at a minimum. The air is drier today and tomorrow, so there will only be a couple of isolated afternoon and evening thunderstorms around today, tomorrow. Saturday, there's a little bit more in the chance of a chance for a few thunderstorms. Saturday is the day where we start to see a bit more moisture come up from the south and west, and that will be around on Sunday. And thunderstorms will be a bit more widespread. Might extend that into Labor Day Monday as well, with temperatures staying very warm and summer-like.
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9: Here's your forecast from the Platte Valley Bank Weather Center. Sunny to partly sunny skies, plenty warm. Temperatures are going to be in the upper 80s and into the 90s today, tomorrow, Saturday. Upper 80s to near 90 on Sunday, then settling into the 80s for Labor Day Monday. Only a very small chance today, tomorrow for isolated thunderstorms, a few on Saturday. A better chance of late day thunderstorms for Sunday into Sunday night. A few isolated thunderstorms on Monday.
12: Right now, under sunshine, breeze, light at Scott's Bluff. 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It's 82 at Main Street Market at Torrington. Check webcams and weather conditions for all the legacy co-op locations around the area through KNEB.com. Click weather and then weather in your neighborhood. Currently at KNEB at Scott's Bluff, we have a temperature reading here at the studio at 78. Degrees.
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0: Thank you, Steve, and good morning. An organization out of Florida has been put in the lineup to take a swing at summer collegiate baseball in Gehring's Oregon Trail Park Stadium next year. During a special meeting yesterday, the Gehring City Council voted 6-2, with James Jackson and Pam O'Neill dissenting, to begin negotiations with Sugar Beet Baseball LLC. Councilmember Susan Wiedemann, who chairs the Recreation Committee, explained why the proposition from the team owner and managing member Jeff Dobish rose to the top out of the three proposals.
1: We did a lot of background. We did a lot of due diligence. I think he stood out. You know, his packet was very eye-appealing. He's definitely a very good marketer. He's got marketing team as part of his company. He owned the team in Casper before he sold it. Got great information from them. So I think that's what stood out. He seemed to be someone that people enjoyed working with.
0: Wiedemann says it's hoped negotiations can be completed in relatively short order, as the city has prior contracts and a number of templates that can be used to come to terms acceptable to both parties. The new team would be part of the Independence League, which already has teams in Casper, Wyoming, Spearfish, and Pierre, South Dakota, and is expected to add two other new teams next year as well in Rapid City and Mitchell, South Dakota. The Creighton University Mid-America Business Conditions Index moved above growth neutral for the seventh straight month, pointing to solid economic growth in regional manufacturing and a likely positive impact on the broader economy in the months ahead. The survey of supply managers rose just under a point and a half to 57.1 despite elevated inflationary pressures at the wholesale level. Economist Ernie Goss says employment in the sector also grew for the third time in the past 12 months.
2: The main takeaway is that manufacturing is expanding and expanding jobs for the first time in some time. We had a growth in jobs for the third time in the past 12 months, and that's good. We're almost back to where we were last year at this time. So jobs are expanding, manufacturing is expanding much faster than some other parts of the economy. So that's the main takeaway from this survey, the August survey of supply managers in 9 Mid-America states.
0: Despite the 1 month positive regarding hiring and manufacturing, Goss says he expects a rate hike due to an overall weak labor market, elevated inflationary pressures, and high government spending. He says trade is still sideways to negative, and manufacturers are dealing with cost increases from tariffs, materials, labor, and transportation issues. The Nebraska State Historical Society Foundation has announced the start of the Walk to the Rock Junior Pathfinder program, a new educational initiative offering free hands-on learning experiences at Chimney Rock for K-5 students. Made possible through a major donor gift, the Junior Pathfinder program brings classroom learning to life at one of Nebraska's most iconic landmarks. Through customized field trips focused on Nebraska history, natural sciences, and conservation, students can learn by exploring the landscape, history, and natural resources surrounding Chimney Rock. Each student receives a Junior Pathfinder backpack filled with a workbook, pencils, and learning materials tailored to the class's curriculum. Foundation Executive Director Leslie Fadig says the program gives students an opportunity to experience Nebraska history in the place where it actually happened. The University of Nebraska Board of Regents on Tuesday gave unanimous approval to a resolution establishing a new governance structure for Nebraska medicine. The resolution authorizes Board of Regents Chair Paul Kenney to complete the documents required to add the Omaha Community Foundation as a governing member of the healthcare organization. It also expresses gratitude to the university's philanthropic community partners, as well as NU President Dr. Jeffrey Gold and University of Nebraska Medical Center Chancellor Dr. Daley Davies for their efforts in paving the way for the new structure. Following withdrawal of the Clarkson Regional Health Services interest in Nebraska Medicine earlier this summer, the NU Board of Regents and the Omaha Community Foundation leadership spent 2 months developing a long-term governance plan for Nebraska Medicine. Several state leaders spoke in favor of the move during Tuesday's meeting. Check out our Rural Radio Scottsbluff app presented by Regional West. 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
2: Good morning, I'm Lacey Shippey for the Rural Radio Network, and it's time to take a look at our midday livestock trade with Kyle Bumstead, livestock market analyst. And Kyle, it's actually almost a pleasant day to take a look here at the cattle complex. Tell me what's bringing us our bounce here today.
3: That's right, Lacey, almost a pleasant day here. Well, yesterday, folks are wondering, the algorithms kind of took over. There was a headline that came out that the Department of Justice is going to investigate seven or eight maybe of the largest supermarket chains out there for price gouging in this beef complex. So I think that's maybe what some of the algorithms maybe picked up on, started selling this thing off yesterday, and that's why we just couldn't quite close back to green. But nonetheless, here today, we are recovering here. We are seeing a little bit of a spread activity taking place here. We're seeing them get out of those October cattle and move into the December. Obviously, we have the Goldman roll coming up, so there's going to be some pressure in that October, and that's where we did see the open interest drop here yesterday. So that's kind of what I think we're seeing here as far as that goes. But we did hear some bids out there in Texas and Kansas today at 220. Still waiting to get some solid confirmation on that, but with the way this thing is trading here, wouldn't surprise me if that were the case. Now, we are seeing a little bit of bull spreading as you go out on out further. We're seeing the December gaining on the February. We're seeing the February gain on the April, and the April gaining on the June. So that does look good. A little bit of commercial buying out there in the back the way it looks, but the front end here is kind of under some pressure due to that roll here taking place. Now, on the feeder cattle side of things here, probably going to see that index down here later on today, down about 91 cents to 328. 27 with the daily number of 328.78 on 2,129 head. Did see that El Reno was down $14, and that was over half the volume that went into the index here today. So that's why that index is going to take such a hit. One of the reasons I think we're a little bit higher is because we're a little bit oversold here, and we're still in a technical downtrend here, but this market maybe ran out of sellers here for a minute.
2: 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That is livestock market analyst Kyle Bumstead here on the Rural Radio Network.
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2: 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Technical selling and profit taking are weighing heavily on wheat and spilling over into corn today. The trigger comes from Russian President Putin talking about the possibility of working out a deal with Ukraine to get some kind of movement through the Black Sea. Corn and wheat futures have come up off their morning lows, though, working to try and balance the Russian news with the overbought conditions and yield concerns. Soybeans are finding their way higher, up about a nickel in the deferreds now, with the export sales looking very good and another sale this morning of 192,000 metric tons of beans to China. September corn is down 3 3/4 at 515, December down 2 1/4 at 541 1/4. September soybeans are down 1.5 at $13.25, November up 6 at $13.16 1/4. September Chicago wheat is down 26 1/4 at $7.28 1/2. December down 22 at $7.52 1/4. September Casey wheat is down 11 3/4 at $8.03. December down 19 at $8.15 1/4. September soybean meal is up 270 at $3.41 90. October bean oil down 114 at $69.48. October live cattle are up 447 at 214.65. December up 480 at 216.82. September feeders up 6.

0: 62 at 325.60. October up 690 at 321.27. October lean hogs down 52 cents at 83.25. December down 50 at 73.82. 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
5: Something Tony Bullitt sent into the Good Stuff program. Seems that this woman holding a baby gets on a bus.
6: Okay.
5: Public bus, city bus type thing, you know.
6: There we go.
5: The bus driver looks at them and says, "Dang, that's the ugliest baby I've ever seen." It's kind of rude.
6: Yeah.
5: In a huff, the woman slams her money into the fare box and goes to the rear of the bus. The man seated next to her sees that she's pretty agitated, and he asks, "What's wrong?" "The bus driver insulted me," she fumes. "That's outrageous," said the man. "He's a public servant and shouldn't be insulting passengers." "You're right," the woman says. "I think I'll go up there and give him a piece of my mind." "That's a good idea," said the man. "Hey, I'll hold your monkey." Uh-oh.
6: Oh, let's take a complete turn here. The touch of the master's hand. Myra Brooks Welch wrote this in case you want a bit of trivia. "'Twas battered and scarred, and the auctioneer thought it scarcely worth his while to waste much time on the old violin. But he held it up with a smile. 'What am I bidding, good folks?' he cried. 'Who'll start the bidding for me? A dollar, then two? Only $2, and who'll make it three? $3 once, $3 twice, going for three, but no from the room. Far back, a gray-haired man came forward and picked up the bow. Then, wiping the dust from the old violin and tightening the loose strings, he played a melody pure and sweet as caroling angels sing. The music ceased, and the auctioneer, with a voice that was quiet and low, said, "What am I bid for the old violin?" And he held it up with the bow. $1,000, and who will make it two? $2,000, who will make it three? $3,000, once, $3,000, twice, going and gone. The people cheered, but some of them cried, "We do not quite understand what changed its worth." Swift came the reply, "The touch of a master's hand." And many a man with life out of tune and battered and scarred with sin is auctioned cheap to the thoughtless crowd, much like the old violin. A mess of pottage, a glass of wine, a game, and he travels on. He is going once and going twice. He's going and almost gone. But the master comes, and the foolish crowd never can quite understand the worth of a soul and the change that's wrought by the touch of the master's hand.
5: Oh, that's a good one. Been a while since we've had that one for the good stuff. Hope you guys enjoyed that one. You know, here's some quotes, one from Thomas Jefferson. "When the people fear the government, there is tyranny. When the government fears the people, there is liberty." Thomas Jefferson said that. Lawrence Sontag said, "Never pass up a free meal or a chance to go to the bathroom."
6: Solid advice. Many will agree.
5: One other anonymous one. "I see now that the circumstances of one's birth are irrelevant. It is what you do with the gift of life that determines who you are." Just some quotes today. I thought maybe give you something to think about.
6: Oh, and here's something cute. "Today, I caught my 4-year-old son just staring off into space. I asked him if he was okay, and he replied, 'Yeah, just thinking about trucks.'" Which was funny because I had the exact same conversation with my 67-year-old retired dad last week.
5: Okay.
6: Let's put one more in here before we're out of time, Mike. So this week, my 8-year-old brother kept asking for two of what we gave him for lunch for sandwiches. And why not? I didn't think anything of it. This afternoon, a parent approached me and thanked me for sending lunch for her son while she was in the hospital.
5: There you go, a random act of kindness.
6: Indeed.
5: Thanks for listening to The Good Stuff.
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7: Time for another update here at the Sports Desk today on the Rural Radio Network. I'm Chris Cottrell. Coming up tonight, we've got high school volleyball coverage on the network. Gearing hosting Bridgeport. Gearing has been a busy program to start the year. They're 7-0 already. They played 5 matches in Wyoming over the weekend at the Douglas tournament and then won a 5-setter deep into the night on Tuesday at Sterling, Colorado for head coach Amanda Cochran.
8: "We're still breathing hard from this match, and we may actually still be breathing hard from our Wyoming game. So, been a lot real fast, but... these girls are going to be in super fantastic shape real quick and be ready for anything that's thrown at them."
7: Gearing hosting Bridgeport tonight. The visiting Bulldogs will enter with a 2-0 record. They've got a pair of 3-0 sweeps against Baird and Gordon Rushville. Jeff Kelly with the broadcast tonight on KMOR 93.3, KMORFM.com as well for the stream. That'll start at approximately 5:45, first serve at 6 o'clock. Plenty other volleyball matches involving area teams in the region tonight. You can get those scores late tonight on the website or first thing tomorrow morning, plus all the scores from around the state. There are high school football games tonight as well for teams here in the region. Morrill playing at Banner County, Minotaur heading to play Paxton, Hay Springs hosting Wallace, and Crawford visits Creek Valley. Let's check in now on top-ranked Husker volleyball, a road sweep at South Dakota State last night. 25-18, 25-20, and 25-15 in the sweep. Tareya Sigler led the Huskers with a season-high 10 kills. She hit 320 on the night. Skylar Pierce added 7, and Bergen Riley totaled 32 assists in the match. That moves her into fifth place all-time in program history in that category. "The bar is high, though, for this program," says head coach Danny Busboom Kelly.
9: "Well, just in general, it felt like we lacked a little bit of focus, and we... you know, when you're letting tips drop and we come out of a timeout and we have a great plan and they do exactly what we thought they were going to do and we let them do it, you're like, okay, we're not dialed in here."
7: There was a bit of an injury scare as well in this one for Handy Jackson. Here's the head coach with the update.
9: "I think she's fine."
10: "Really?"
9: "And she just rolled her ankle a little bit. So I don't think, it does not appear to be very serious."
7: DBK on the postgame show, chat with John Baylor. Nebraska now 3-0, off to Chicago for two matches this weekend, playing DePaul tomorrow and then Mizzou at Wrigley Field on Sunday. Back to the high school ranks, we look ahead to tomorrow, Gary hosting their cross-country invite. Here's Gary cross-country coach Rick Morez highlighting a couple of his top boys heading into the season.
10: I think Jackson's going to be our, on paper, theoretically, he should be our one, coming back as our number two. Obviously, overshadowed by Axton Stone a little bit, but very, very talented, I believe. And with the right workout, the right mentality, I think he could shine this season. We have some younger guys. You know, we have Brendan's a sophomore, but again, good mindset, good work ethic. So I think if we can get those two guys rolling and not afraid to go compete with the older kids, I think we'll be all right.
7: Gearing hosting their cross-country invite tomorrow. Quick update on WNCC, and by update, I mean nothing here in the midweek. The volleyball team heads out to the CSI tournament in Twin Falls, Idaho. Matches coming up tomorrow and Saturday, four total for the weekend. And the Cougar soccer teams will be in Kansas for the weekend. Both the women and men playing at Garden City on Saturday. Then Sunday, a men's match only at Dodge City. That's the latest this hour at the Sports Desk. I'm Chris Cottrell.
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12: We're going to wrap up the week and head into this Labor Day weekend with day-to-day weather pattern changes at a minimum. The air is drier today and tomorrow, so there will only be a couple of isolated afternoon and evening thunderstorms around today, tomorrow, Saturday. There's a little bit more in the chance of a chance for a few thunderstorms. Saturday is the day where we start to see a bit more moisture come up from the south and west, and that will be around on Sunday, and thunderstorms will be a bit more widespread. Might extend that into Labor Day Monday as well, with temperatures staying very warm and summer-like.
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12: Here's your forecast from the Platte Valley Bank Weather Center. Sunny to partly sunny skies, plenty warm. Temperatures are going to be in the upper 80s and into the 90s today, tomorrow, Saturday, upper 80s to near 90 on Sunday, then settling to the 80s for Labor Day Monday. Only a very small chance today, tomorrow, for isolated thunderstorms, a few on Saturday, a better chance of late-day thunderstorms for Sunday into Sunday night, a few isolated thunderstorms on Monday.
14: Winds are light across the region at this hour. Temperature readings at legacy co-op locations now ranging from 85 at Main Street Market at Torrington down to 81 degrees at Main Street Market at Kimball. Currently at KNEB here at Scott's Bluff, we have a temperature at 80 degrees.
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17: Thank you, Steve, and good morning. The Nebraska State Historical Society Foundation has announced the start of the Walk to the Rock Junior Pathfinder program, a new educational initiative offering free hands-on learning experiences at Chimney Rock for K-5 students. Made possible through a major donor gift, the Junior Pathfinder program brings classroom learning to life at one of Nebraska's most iconic landmarks. Through customized field trips focused on Nebraska history, natural sciences, and conservation, students can learn by exploring the landscape, history, and natural resources surrounding Chimney Rock. Each student receives a Junior Pathfinder backpack filled with a workbook, pencils, and learning materials tailored to the class's curriculum. Foundation Executive Director Leslie Fadig says the program gives students an opportunity to experience Nebraska history in the place where it actually happened. The University of Nebraska Board of Regents on Tuesday gave unanimous approval to a resolution establishing a new governance structure for Nebraska medicine. The resolution authorizes Board of Regents Chair Paul Kenney to complete the documents required to add the Omaha Community Foundation as a governing member of the healthcare organization. It also expresses gratitude to the university's philanthropic community partners, as well as NU President Dr. Jeffrey Gold and University of Nebraska Medical Center Chancellor Dr. Daley Davies for their efforts in paving the way for the new structure. Following withdrawal of the Clarkson Regional Health Services interest in Nebraska medicine earlier this summer, the NU Board of Regents and the Omaha Community Foundation leadership spent 2 months developing a long-term governance plan for Nebraska medicine. Several state leaders spoke in favor of the move during Tuesday's meeting. An organization out of Florida has been put in the lineup to take a swing at summer collegiate baseball in Gehring's Oregon Trail Park Stadium next year. During a special meeting yesterday, the Gehring City Council voted 6-2, with James Jackson and Pam O'Neill dissenting, to begin negotiations with Sugar Beet Baseball LLC. Councilmember Susan Wiedemann, who chairs the Recreation Committee, explained why the proposition from the team owner and managing member Jeff Dobish rose to the top out of the three proposals.
18: We did a lot of background. We did a lot of due diligence. I think he stood out. You know, his packet was very eye-appealing. He's definitely a very good marketer. He's got marketing team as part of his company. He owned the team in Casper before he sold it. Got great information from them. So I think that's what stood out. He seemed to be someone that people enjoyed working with.
17: Wiedemann says it's hoped negotiations can be completed in relatively short order, as the city has prior contracts and a number of templates that can be used to come to terms acceptable to both parties. The new team would be part of the Independence League, which already has teams in Casper, Wyoming, Spearfish, and Pierre, South Dakota, and is expected to add two other new teams next year as well in Rapid City and Mitchell, South Dakota. The Creighton University Mid-America Business Conditions Index moved above growth neutral for the seventh straight month, pointing to solid economic growth in regional manufacturing and a likely positive impact on the broader economy in the months ahead. The survey of supply managers rose just under a point and a half to 57.1 despite elevated inflationary pressures at the wholesale level. Economist Ernie Goss says employment in the sector also grew for the third time in the past 12 months.
19: The main takeaway is that manufacturing is expanding and expanding jobs for the first time in some time. We had a growth in jobs for the third time in the past 12 months, and that's good. We're almost back to where we were last year at this time. So jobs are expanding, manufacturing is expanding much faster than some other parts of the economy. So that's the main takeaway from this survey, the August survey of supply managers in 9 Mid-America states.
17: Despite the 1 month positive regarding hiring and manufacturing, Goss says he expects a rate hike due to an overall weak labor market, elevated inflationary pressures, and high government spending. He says trade is still sideways to negative, and manufacturers are dealing with cost increases from tariffs, materials, labor, and transportation issues. Check out our Rural Radio Scottsbluff app presented by Regional West. 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
23: In part one of a discussion of home canning, Extension educator Cindy Bryson discussed the equipment you'll need, as well as inspecting your produce before you start canning. On today's program, she'll go into detail about how long home canning will last, as well as a few safety tips.
24: Usually the recommendations are that once you can something, it lasts about a year or a year and a half. Once you can something appropriately, take off the seals or take off the rings and then store them someplace cool. If you leave your rings on, you can't tell if a lid has popped off or not. And if people are canning inappropriately, it's really interesting that those rings actually hold the seal on. They don't, it's not sealed, but they hold it on, and the jar builds up pressure, especially if it's botulism in things like tomato products and salsa, and the jars explode. So we've seen pictures of people's ceilings being covered in tomatoes because they've left their seal or their rings on. So we don't recommend when you store your jars, take your rings off. One of the things I really like to talk about is making sure they're using correct recipes. When you're canning, you know, this can be a life or death situation. We have people that have canned green beans inappropriately, especially green beans, where they've ended up in the ICU on ventilators. So using a research-based recipe and adjusting for your altitude is important. In the state of Nebraska, on our side of the state, on the eastern side of the state, you know, we're at 1,000 feet above sea level. By the time you get to the other side of Nebraska, you could be 6, 8,000 feet above sea level. And that makes a big difference on your recipe and how long you have to cook it. So making sure you're using a research-based recipe, something from the Center for Home Food Preservation, for bulk canning, any Extension office webpage, is important because they've been tested in a lab and they're safe. And make sure you follow the recipe. There's just a research study that had resurfaced that said that 70% of the salsa recipes that were tested when they pulled off recipes off the internet like Pinterest and, you know, grandma's recipe, 70% of them were unsafe. So use a research-based recipe that's been tested. And if you don't, if you have a favorite recipe that you've created, great, freeze it. Freezing is totally safe. Don't mess with the canning part of it, and you should be just fine. If it has been canned appropriately with a research-based recipe and it looks funny, it looks foamy when you open it up, it smells bad, it looks like it has mold on the top, and sometimes things seal initially, but maybe their seals start to come off. You know, the biggest problem with canning is going to be botulism, and botulism can be deadly. So it might smell fine, taste fine, and look fine and still make you sick. So it's just important. Start out initially. Make sure everything's sanitary you're using. Your jars are sanitized. Your area you're preparing things are clean. You follow the recipe. You do it in a safe manner. You store them correctly. It's not stored someplace that's hot. You're not storing your canned goods in your garage where it might get too hot or too cold. You want to make sure once you're done, you're storing them appropriately too. So then you're giving your canned goods the best chance to be safe and to last the longest.
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0: 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You are listening to the O'Reilly Update. Coming up next, the news with Mike Slater.
2: Thank you, Bill. It is Thursday, September 3rd, 2026. Here's what's happening today in America. Donald Trump floats regime change in Iran. Tiger Woods makes a plea deal in Florida. Check your pockets for a new coin. And a new survey ranks the most popular dog breeds in America. That's all coming up. Then I will be here with your message of the day about Abdulrahman Mohammed Al-Sayed. But first, President Trump pushing for a potential uprising in Tehran on Truth Social. The commander-in-chief said, quote, Iran is just playing out the inevitable. When are the Iranian people going to rise up and fight? The U.S. and Iran traded strikes this week after the mullahs attacked American military targets in the Middle East. Tiger Woods striking a deal in Florida. The state charged the golfer with reckless driving after he flipped his car last March. Woods pleaded no contest, which means I'm not going to fight the charges, and will pay a fine of $1,000 and have his driver's license suspended for 5 years. The suspension also applies to golf carts. Woods faced similar charges in 2017 when police found him sleeping behind the wheel of a running car. He tested positive then for marijuana and prescription painkillers. The U.S. Mint announced that $1 coins featuring President Trump have entered circulation and can also be purchased on its website. In addition to the president's portrait, the U.S. Mint said the coins commemorate the 250th anniversary of the signing of the Declaration of Independence. It has inscriptions 1776 to 2026 on it, also Liberty, and of course, In God We Trust. You can buy these coins online. They come in rolls, 25 to a roll for $61, or a bag of 100 coins goes for $154.50. The coins can be used as legal tender, of course. The Mint said these coins are also in circulation, so check your pocket change. Collect them today. The coins are not real gold. They're made from a gold-colored finish made of manganese brass. They were produced at the Philadelphia Mint. The Mint said 250,000 of these coins have a special July 4th marking on them, which have been randomly included in the rolls and bags. These were struck on the 4th of July at the Philadelphia Mint. An annual survey from the American Kennel Club listing the most popular dog breeds in America. The top five, the poodle, followed by German Shepherd, Golden Retriever, French Bulldog, and the number one dog for the 20th year in a row, the Labrador Retriever. 40% of homes in America have at least one dog as a pet. I'm Mike Slater from the podcast Politics by Faith. 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I'll be back with your message of the day about Abdul Al-Sayed.
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2: Mike Slater filling in for Bill O'Reilly. Now it's time for the O'Reilly Update message of the day. Abdulrahman Mohammed Al-Sayed is running for Senate in Michigan. He is the Democratic candidate. Things keep coming out about this guy, and that hasn't tanked him yet. I don't know what will. A couple weeks ago, a video came out of him saying he hates Mackinac Island. Mackinac Island is this beautiful island way, way up northern Michigan. It's one of the most beautiful Americana towns in the entire country. It's quintessential America. There's no cars allowed, only horses. It's pristine and wonderful and historic and an incredible place to be. The governor of Michigan has a summer home there. And he said if he wins, he'll have to be there, and he hates it. You can't hate Mackinac Island. It's like being from Tennessee and saying you hate Dolly Parton, or you're running for office in Texas and you hate the Alamo. One would imagine if you are a foreigner, now he's born in Detroit, but he proudly presents as a foreigner, you would think you would go out of your way to drape yourself in the red, white, and blue. You'd be like Toby Keith walking around. You'd be quoting Country Boy Can't Survive every other speech. You'd be wearing a Team USA jersey at a World Cup game, which Zohran did not do, by the way. But, okay. So Slater, you're making a mountain out of a molehill. Okay. Then he comes out and he's on this lefty podcast. And he said, you know, when you go to a wedding back home, it's this big, bright party. Back home? Where? Detroit? No, he's talking about Egypt. I call that a tell. You know, in poker, when someone gets dealt a good hand, maybe they get a little smile on their face. That's a tell. That right there, that line from Abdul-Rahman, that's a tell that he doesn't consider himself an American. There's a friend of mine who was born in Brazil, and he talked about, just the other day, he told me about going back to his hometown. He didn't say, I'm going back home. He said, I'm going to my hometown. Because America's my friend's home, but apparently it's not Abdul-Rahman's home. Now this is the latest. We have a tweet he sent on September 11th, 2021. He said, today, I mourn the 3,000 lives, 6,000 injuries, and infrastructural devastation in New York City, perpetuated ignorantly in the name of my faith. Tomorrow, I'll mourn around 1 million lives, millions of injuries, and infrastructural devastation in three countries, perpetuated ignorantly in the name of my country. So we have this Muslim guy running for U.S. Senate in Michigan talking about 9/11, saying, sure, it was bad. It wasn't great. But it's nothing compared to what my country has done to my real people in the Middle East for all these years. Notice the only time Abdul-Rahman Muhammad al-Sayed ever mentions my country is when he's here to bash it. When he's talking about weddings and delicious food, well, Egypt is back home. But when it's America's the great Satan, well, then it's my country is so terrible and evil. In related news, did you see the CBC, this is the Canadian Broadcasting Corporation, their senior director of journalistic standards? He sent a memo to all the CBC staff saying, don't refer to 9/11 as a terrorist attack. Refer to it instead as a hijacking and a jet crash. A jet crash. That Canadian man? His name's Bassem Bouchra from Egypt. Maybe he and al-Sayed can go back home together. Though they might not know. Next.
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2: I'm Mike Slater from the podcast Politics by Faith. Now it's time for something you might not know. There are more than 120,000 Flock cameras in over 6,000 communities in 49 states. Alaska is the one holdout. Have you heard of these Flock cameras? They track license plates, but of course they can obviously track everyone and everything as well. All over the place. Here's my first problem with the Flock cameras. Privacy stuff aside, we have issues like Willia Tolliver in Seattle. He shot his gun into a crowded group of people, killed a 50-year-old woman, injured 7 others, including a 9-year-old boy. He was sentenced. How long do you think he went to prison for? He was sentenced to 4 years in prison. He was released after 3. I was always under the impression that if you went to jail, especially if you murdered someone, like that's it for you. Your life's over. This guy's been arrested 44 times before he murdered someone. Slater, what does this have to do with Flock cameras? Knowing where the criminals are isn't the main problem. The main problem at the moment is keeping them in prison. Zohran's out here in New York City talking about shutting down Rikers Island. And he's serious. They did this in California, prison realignment. This is the reason why shoplifting went way up in California. They cut the prison population way down, sent prisoners down to jails. Then they had to release people that were in the jails. And then they no longer made it a crime to shoplift, to try to keep the population of jails down. That's why everything's behind a cage when you go to any store in California. The problem with crime in America is not finding the criminals. It's keeping them in jail once we have them. What percentage of the U.S. population do you think is in jail right now? If you ask most people, they'll say like 20, 30%. Like all we hear about is prison overpopulation. What percentage do you think are in jail? 0.7%. That's it. Solving crime is not a technology problem at the moment. It's just a matter of will. Do we want to keep prisoners off the streets or not? Do we want to keep law-abiding people safe or not? If we did, we'd be building more prisons. We could solve almost all the violent crime problems in America. Almost all of it. Certainly all the random crime, but almost all the violent crime, if we got the prison population up to 2%. And we don't need a Flock camera for that. I'm Mike Slater. More coming up.
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2: 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Thanks for letting me fill in for Bill today. Hope you have a wonderful day. God willing, we'll do it again tomorrow. 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
8: ABC News, I'm Chuck Sievertson. With a deadlocked jury meeting again to deliberate another day in the Lindsey Clancy murder trial, ABC News Chief Investigative Correspondent Aaron Katursky at the courthouse in Plymouth, Massachusetts.
9: I'll be curious to see, absent any word of a verdict, whether the jury asks for any evidence or any readbacks of testimony, or if they need the judge to clarify the law, because they haven't done that at all this week.
8: Sailors and Marines in the USS Lincoln stepping on dry land for the first time in more than 9 months in Thailand. Lincoln's commanding officer, Captain Dan Keeler, was asked.
10: What have you made of some of the comments from, like, the president saying that the deployment wasn't nearly long enough?
11: So the president speaks for himself. That's what I think about that.
8: One of the Penn State University students accused of running a multi-million dollar drug ring is out on bail. Journalist and activist and feminist icon Gloria Steinem has died at 92. This is ABC News. People living in several North Texas communities will spend the long holiday weekend assessing damage from a wildfire that's been blazing for over a week. Potential breakthrough in the battle against lung cancer, ABC's Hannah Batah.
12: Researchers say a new drug called RazinQ that helps fight pancreatic cancer is also showing promise in patients with the most common form of lung cancer. It targets a certain mutation, and more than 30% of the patients in a small clinical trial saw their tumor shrink. Researchers say they need further testing in a larger trial to prove the benefits.
8: Lung cancer is the leading cause of cancer death worldwide. It is the third most common cancer in the U.S. MapQuest is now the number one free app in Apple's App Store after refusing to change the name of Lake Ontario to Lake America amid President Trump's trade war with Canada. Apple Maps and Google Maps both made the switch to comply with Trump's executive order. Chuck Sievertson, ABC News.
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31: Good afternoon, Scotts Bluff, western Nebraska, and eastern Wyoming. Nothing but sunshine for today as a southwest flow has driven in some dry air coming in off the desert southwest. Meanwhile, to the north and west, more of the weather activity is taking place, and for the next couple of days or so, should stay in those regions. This is going to leave us with fair skies wrapping up the work week. We will, however, have to deal with some occasional breezy winds, but pretty much a far cry from everything else going on in the far east and southeast, where large-scale excessive heat advisories and warnings remain through the Missouri Valley down into the Tennessee Valley. Later on this Labor Day weekend, the base of that trough in the northwest will start to eject eastward. And while we'll still have warm temps and fair skies Sunday and Labor Day, we will include chances for some isolated to widely scattered showers and thunderstorms. Some of that activity might try to begin as early as late Saturday night. We'll have the rest of your forecast right after this.
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31: Here's your weather forecast from the Platte Valley Bank Weather Center. Wet sunny skies and a brisk wind. Temps today will hit the lower 90s. Going to be mostly clear tonight with lows middle and upper 50s. Winds die off and might get sporadically brisk for Friday and Saturday. Into the start of the weekend, highs around the mid-90s and lows upper 50s and low 60s. One or two brief showers possible late Saturday night. Widely scattered activity Sunday and Labor Day. Temps in the upper 80s. Meteorologist Don Watzel on KNEB.
16: Well, sunny skies around the area. Winds are light this hour. Temperature readings right now at the Legacy Co-op locations, 86 at Main Street Market and Scott's Bluff, 82 at the Kimball Main Street Market location, 89 at Main Street Market at Torrington. 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Click weather and then weather in your neighborhood. Here at KNEB right now at Scott's Bluff at our studio, we have a temperature reading at 85 degrees. We'll have an update on news headlines on the way here in just a moment.
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23: Thank you, Steve, and good morning. An organization out of Florida has been put in the lineup to take a swing at summer collegiate baseball in Gehring's Oregon Trail Park Stadium next year. During a special meeting yesterday, the Gehring City Council voted 6-2, with James Jackson and Pam O'Neill dissenting, to begin negotiations with Sugar Beet Baseball, LLC. Councilmember Susan Wiedemann, who chairs the Recreation Committee, explained why the proposition from the team owner and managing member, Jeff Dobish, rose to the top out of the three proposals.
24: We did a lot of background. We did a lot of due diligence. I think he stood out. You know, his packet was very eye-appealing. He's definitely a very good marketer. He's got marketing team as part of his company. He owned the team in Casper before he sold it. Got great information from them. So I think that's what stood out. He seemed to be someone that people enjoyed working with.
23: Wiedemann says it's hoped negotiations can be completed in relatively short order, as the city has prior contracts and a number of templates that can be used to come to terms acceptable to both parties. The new team would be part of the Independence League, which already has teams in Casper, Wyoming, Spearfish, and Pierre, South Dakota, and is expected to add two other new teams next year as well in Rapid City and Mitchell, South Dakota. The Creighton University Mid-America Business Conditions Index moved above growth neutral for the seventh straight month, pointing to solid economic growth in regional manufacturing and a likely positive impact on the broader economy in the months ahead. The survey of supply managers rose just under a point and a half to 57.1 despite elevated inflationary pressures at the wholesale level. Economist Ernie Goss says employment in the sector also grew for the third time in the past 12 months.
0: The main takeaway is that manufacturing is expanding and expanding jobs for the first time in some time. We had a growth in jobs for the third time in the past 12 months, and that's good. We're almost back to where we were last year at this time. So jobs are expanding, manufacturing is expanding much faster than some other parts of the economy. So that's the main takeaway from this survey, the August survey of supply managers in 9 mid-America states.
23: Despite the one-month positive regarding hiring and manufacturing, Goss says he expects a rate hike due to an overall weak labor market, elevated inflationary pressures, and high government spending. He says trade is still sideways to negative, and manufacturers are dealing with cost increases from tariffs, materials, labor, and transportation issues. The Nebraska State Historical Society Foundation has announced the start of the Walk to the Rock Junior Pathfinder program, a new educational initiative offering free hands-on learning experiences at Chimney Rock for K-5 students. Made possible through a major donor gift, the Junior Pathfinder program brings classroom learning to life at one of Nebraska's most iconic landmarks. Through customized field trips focused on Nebraska history, natural sciences, and conservation, students can learn by exploring the landscape, history, and natural resources surrounding Chimney Rock. Each student receives a Junior Pathfinder backpack filled with a workbook, pencils, and learning materials tailored to the class's curriculum. Foundation Executive Director Leslie Fadig says the program gives students an opportunity to experience Nebraska history in the place where it actually happened. The University of Nebraska Board of Regents on Tuesday gave unanimous approval to a resolution establishing a new governance structure for Nebraska medicine. The resolution authorizes Board of Regents Chair Paul Kenney to complete the documents required to add the Omaha Community Foundation as a governing member of the healthcare organization. It also expresses gratitude to the university's philanthropic community partners, as well as NU President Dr. Jeffrey Gold and University of Nebraska Medical Center Chancellor Dr. Daley Davies for their efforts in paving the way for the new structure. Following withdrawal of the Clarkson Regional Health Services interest in Nebraska medicine earlier this summer, the NU Board of Regents and the Omaha Community Foundation leadership spent 2 months developing a long-term governance plan for Nebraska medicine. Several state leaders spoke in favor of the move during Tuesday's meeting. Check out our Rural Radio Scottsbluff app presented by Regional West. 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
5: 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Grains are still mostly lower here at noon, still reacting from the potential for talks to begin between Russia and Ukraine that could get some kind of export movement through the Black Sea. Russian wheat values have fallen, and business usually done with Russia is now being done with Australia and Argentina, where wheat can be bought without the risk of war. Corn and wheat futures have come well up off their morning lows, though, working to try and balance the Russian news with the overbought conditions and lower yield concerns. Soybeans are finding

0: at 8.03. December down 22 and a quarter at 8.12. September soybean meal is up 590 at 345.10. October bean oil down 115 at 69.49. October live cattle up 435 at 214.52. December up 432 at 216.42. September feeders up 650 at 325.47. October up 685 at 321.22. October lean hogs down 30 cents at 83.47 here on the Rural Radio Network.
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3: USDA promises to rebuild the herd.
4: This stuff scares me.
3: But skeptics weigh in. Time for top midday ag news. I'm Steve White. As cattle producers push back on President Trump's temporary beef import plan, USDA is offering a new tool meant to help ranchers rebuild the herd without creating another direct payment program. It involves livestock risk protection. USDA says the endorsement would let producers ensure the economic value of holding back a heifer for breeding over a 2-year period. Secretary Brooke Rollins says USDA chose the LRP approach after hearing calls from some producers for a direct heifer retention payment.
5: I think we were very, very intentional about this. We did have a certain segment of our cattle ranchers were asking for an actual government payment, a heifer retention payment, $400, $500, $600. And what we ultimately decided that because of the volatility in the market, that perhaps the same goal could be achieved with that heifer retention piece of change to the LRP that allows some risk management. So if someone keeps their heifer today, and then in 2 years, if they had sold it today, they would have made more money. We're now managing for that risk versus an entirely new government program that has more government payments.
3: The policy would establish a protected value based on the expected slaughter value of a heifer when she is enrolled. If her slaughter value later exceeds the economic value of keeping her as breeding stock, USDA says the policy would pay the difference. Supporters say the goal is to give ranchers more confidence to retain heifers and rebuild the nation's cattle herd. So how is the market reacting? Alex Makovica continues our team coverage.
4: This latest move toward this 2-year LRP thing, if I want to save a heifer, this stuff scares me.
6: That's the voice of cattle market analyst Brad Koima of KKV Trading. His reaction to the new USDA insurance program that's aimed at encouraging ranchers to retain heifers and rebuild the U.S. cattle herd. The Beef Retention and National Development Endorsement, or BRAND, would allow producers to ensure the economic value of keeping a heifer for breeding over a 2-year period.
4: I don't know how a government writes an insurance policy for what a heifer is supposed to be worth 2 years from now. I don't like the looks of that at all.
6: And he pointed to the futures board, where the farthest contract is April of 28, 18 months away.
4: You do what you got to do. But what I love about the cattle business is that, and the cattle men in it and cattle women, is that we had been fiercely independent. We had understood that this is a high risk business, right? And we chose to be in it.
6: Koima's full comments in the latest episode of Cattle Call, the USDA initiative, coming at a time when producers are weighing whether to retain more heifers and build the national herd after years of historically tight cattle supplies.
3: Thanks, Alex, and catch the full conversation Cattle Call with Chad Moyer. When you think State Fair desserts, you

0: might think mini donuts and pineapple whip, but behind the taxidermy and sculptures at the 4-H Fieldhouse, you'll find the serious stuff. Red, white, and blue cookies, cakes, and pies competing for a blue ribbon. And the winner?
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0: A fun contest. Congrats to all the winners. And that is a midday check of Ag News. 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
5: Douglas, Arizona, at the Livestock Port of Entry.
6: To recognize the reopening of our nation's border to Mexican live cattle imports after an over one-year closure due to new world screwworm concerns. Agriculture Undersecretary for Marketing and Regulatory Programs Dudley Hoskins led the USDA delegation at the event. And to heighten protections against NWS entering our nation and threatening livestock, supplies, and domestic pets, USDA Acting Chief Veterinary Officer Alan Huddleston explained.
7: The protocol has three different phases or steps, stages that we go through.
6: Stage one occurs within Mexican export gathering centers or farms of origin for cattle to be imported.
7: Within 30 days, there is an accredited veterinarian authorized to do an inspection of the animals to ensure that they are not showing any signs of any kind of disease, specifically New World screwworm infestation.
6: 7 to 14 days prior to movement,
7: the animals receive a tick treatment, and 3 to 5 days before movement, they receive treatment with a product that treats and prevents New World screwworm. At that point, they have an international health certificate that is signed so that they can move.
6: Stage two occurs in pre-export facilities in Mexico, in the case of the Port of Douglas, Arizona, just across the border.
7: An official veterinarian from the Mexican Department of Agriculture does a second inspection of the animals to make sure that at 24 hours before, they're showing no signs of New World screwworm. And then they also share some information, especially with animal identification.
6: Stage three involves cattle moved pre-import to USDA Animal and Plant Health Inspection Service facilities in Mexico. During the transport,
7: detector dog teams are scenting the animals to see if there is any suspicion of wounds and or larvae for New World screwworm. If they were to detect one, they give their handlers a signal so that we can immediately stop operations and evaluate the animal.
6: A third and final physical review is conducted by an APHIS animal health technician to assure no cattle have New World screwworm. Following ID confirmation and information gathering for traceability, to be imported cattle
7: swim through a vat of a treatment for New World screwworm and or any other kind of critter that might be hanging out on their hide.
6: Once dried, imported cattle moving through the Port of Douglas enter the U.S.
7: where they will be in lots where they are gathered up by buyers and move to their next point of embarkation inside the United States.
6: I'm Rod Bain reporting for the U.S. Department of Agriculture in Washington, D.C.
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8: Time for another update here at the Sports Desk today on the Rural Radio Network. I'm Chris Cottrell. Coming up tonight, we've got high school volleyball coverage on the network. Gearing hosting Bridgeport. Gearing has been a busy program to start the year. They're 7-0 already. They played five matches in Wyoming over the weekend at the Douglas tournament and then won a five-setter deep into the night on Tuesday at Sterling, Colorado for head coach Amanda Cochran.
9: We're still breathing hard from this match, and we may actually still be breathing hard from our Wyoming game. So, yeah, it's been a lot real fast, but These girls are going to be in super fantastic shape real quick and be ready for anything that's thrown at them.
8: Gehring hosting Bridgeport tonight. The visiting Bulldogs will enter with a 2-0 record. They've got a pair of 3-0 sweeps against Baird and Gordon-Rushville. Jeff Kelly with the broadcast tonight on KMOR 93.3, KMORFM.com as well for the stream. That'll start at approximately 5:45, first serve at 6 o'clock. Plenty other volleyball matches involving area teams in the region tonight. You can get those scores late tonight on the website or first thing tomorrow morning, plus all the scores from around the state. There are high school football games tonight as well for teams here in the region. Morrill playing at Banner County, Minotaur heading to play Paxton, Hayes Springs hosting Wallace, and Crawford visits Creek Valley. Let's check in now on top-ranked Husker volleyball, a road sweep at South Dakota State last night. 25-18, 25-20, and 25-15 in the sweep. Tareya Sigler led the Huskers with a season-high 10 kills. She hit 320 on the night. Skylar Pierce added 7, and Bergen Riley totaled 32 assists in the match. That moves her into fifth place all-time in program history in that category. The bar is high, though, for this program, says head coach Danny Busboom Kelly.
10: Well, just in general, it felt like we lacked a little bit of focus, and we... You know, when you're letting tips drop and we come out of a timeout and we have a great plan and they do exactly what we thought they were going to do and we let them do it, you're like, okay, we're not dialed in here.
8: There was a bit of an injury scare as well in this one for Handy Jackson. Here's the head coach with the update.
10: I think she's fine.
11: Really?
10: And she just rolled her ankle a little bit. So I don't think, it does not appear to be very serious.
8: DBK on the postgame show, chatting with John Baylor. Nebraska now 3-0, off to Chicago for two matches this weekend, playing DePaul tomorrow and then Mizzou at Wrigley Field on Sunday. Back to the high school ranks, we look ahead to tomorrow, Gehring hosting their cross-country invite. Here's Gehring cross-country coach Rick Morez highlighting a couple of his top boys heading into the season.
12: I think Jackson's going to be our, on paper, theoretically, he should be our one, coming back as our number two. Obviously, overshadowed by Axton Stone a little bit, but very, very talented, I believe. And with the right workout and right mentality, I think he could shine this season. We have some younger guys. You know, we have Brendan's a sophomore, but again, good mindset, good work ethic. So I think if we can get those two guys rolling and not afraid to go compete with the older kids, I think we'll be all right.
8: Gehring hosting their cross-country invite tomorrow. Quick update on WNCC, and by update I mean nothing here in the midweek. The volleyball team heads out to the CSI tournament in Twin Falls, Idaho. Matches coming up tomorrow and Saturday, 4 total for the weekend. And the Cougar soccer teams will be in Kansas for the weekend. Both the women and men playing at Garden City on Saturday. And then Sunday, a men's match only at Dodge City. That's the latest this hour at the Sports Desk. I'm Chris Cottrell.
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14: Good afternoon, Scotts Bluff, western Nebraska, and eastern Wyoming. Nothing but sunshine for today as a southwest flow has driven in some dry air coming in off the desert southwest. Meanwhile, to the north and west, more of the weather activity is taking place, and for the next couple of days or so, should stay in those regions. This is going to leave us with fair skies wrapping up the work week. We will, however, have to deal with some occasional breezy winds, but pretty much a far cry from everything else going on in the far east and southeast, where large-scale excessive heat advisories and warnings remain through the Missouri Valley down into the Tennessee Valley. Later on this Labor Day weekend, the base of that trough in the northwest will start to eject eastward. And while we'll still have warm temps and fair skies Sunday and Labor Day, we will include chances for some isolated to widely scattered showers and thunderstorms. Some of that activity might try to begin as early as late Saturday night. We'll have the rest of your forecast right after this.
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14: Here's your weather forecast from the Platte Valley Bank Weather Center. With sunny skies and a brisk wind, temps today will hit the lower 90s. Going to be mostly clear tonight with lows middle and upper 50s. Winds die off and might get sporadically brisk for Friday and Saturday. Into the start of the weekend, highs around the mid-90s and lows upper 50s and low 60s. One or two brief showers possible late Saturday night. While the scattered activity Sunday and Labor Day. Temps in the upper 80s. Meteorologist Don Watzel on KNEB.
16: 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In Sydney, it's 85. In North Platte, 87. Lexington, 83. McCook, sunny in 83. Ogallala, sunny in 87. Valentine, 89. Grand Island, 88 degrees. And Lincoln is sunny and 90. Winds are light all around the area now. A little breeze, though. Maybe up around 15 miles an hour at Alliance and gusting closer to 20 miles an hour at times at Sydney. Winds are less, though, here at Scotts Bluff for now. Barometric pressure at 29.96. Humidity about 29%. And at KNEB currently, we have a temperature reading at 88 degrees.
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1: Thank you, Steve, and good morning. The Nebraska State Historical Society Foundation has announced the start of the Walk to the Rock Junior Pathfinder program, a new educational initiative offering free hands-on learning experiences at Chimney Rock for K-5 students. Made possible through a major donor gift, the Junior Pathfinder program brings classroom learning to life at one of Nebraska's most iconic landmarks. Through customized field trips focused on Nebraska history, natural sciences, and conservation, students can learn by exploring the landscape, history, and natural resources surrounding Chimney Rock. Each student receives a Junior Pathfinder backpack filled with a workbook, pencils, and learning materials tailored to the class's curriculum. Foundation Executive Director Leslie Fadig says the program gives students an opportunity to experience Nebraska history in the place where it actually happened. The University of Nebraska Board of Regents on Tuesday gave unanimous approval to a resolution establishing a new governance structure for Nebraska medicine. The resolution authorizes Board of Regents Chair Paul Kenney to complete the documents required to add the Omaha Community Foundation as a governing member of the healthcare organization. It also expresses gratitude to the university's philanthropic community partners, as well as NU President Dr. Jeffrey Gold and University of Nebraska Medical Center Chancellor Dr. Daley Davies for their efforts in paving the way for the new structure. Following withdrawal of the Clarkson Regional Health Services interest in Nebraska medicine earlier this summer, the NU Board of Regents and the Omaha Community Foundation leadership spent 2 months developing a long-term governance plan for Nebraska medicine. Several state leaders spoke in favor of the move during Tuesday's meeting. An organization out of Florida has been put in the lineup to take a swing at summer collegiate baseball in Gehring's Oregon Trail Park Stadium next year. During a special meeting yesterday, the Gehring City Council voted 6-2, with James Jackson and Pam O'Neill dissenting, to begin negotiations with Sugar Beet Baseball LLC. Councilmember Susan Wiedemann, who chairs the Recreation Committee, explained why the proposition from the team owner and managing member Jeff Dobish rose to the top out of the three proposals.
2: We did a lot of background. We did a lot of due diligence. I think he stood out. You know, his packet was very eye-appealing. He's definitely a very good marketer. He's got marketing team as part of his company. He owned the team in Casper before he sold it. Got great information from them. So I think that's what stood out. He seemed to be someone that people enjoyed working with.
1: Wiedemann says it's hoped negotiations can be completed in relatively short order, as the city has prior contracts and a number of templates that can be used to come to terms acceptable to both parties. The new team would be part of the Independence League, which already has teams in Casper, Wyoming, Spearfish, and Pierre, South Dakota, and is expected to add 2 other new teams next year as well in Rapid City and Mitchell, South Dakota. The Creighton University Mid-America Business Conditions Index moved above growth neutral for the 7th straight month, pointing to solid economic growth in regional manufacturing and a likely positive impact on the broader economy in the months ahead. The survey of supply managers rose just under a point and a half to 57.1 despite elevated inflationary pressures at the wholesale level. Economist Ernie Goss says employment in the sector also grew for the third time in the past 12 months.
3: The main takeaway is that manufacturing is expanding and expanding jobs for the first time in some time. We had a growth in jobs for the third time in the past 12 months, and that's good. We're almost back to where we were last year at this time. So jobs are expanding, manufacturing is expanding much faster than some other parts of the economy. So that's the main takeaway from this survey, the August survey of supply managers in 9 Mid-America states.
1: Despite the 1 month positive regarding hiring and manufacturing, Goss says he expects a rate hike due to an overall weak labor market, elevated inflationary pressures, and high government spending. He says trade is still sideways to negative, and manufacturers are dealing with cost increases from tariffs, materials, labor, and transportation issues. Check out our Rural Radio Scottsbluff app presented by Regional West. 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
12: 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September corn is down 3 3/4 at 515. December down 3 1/2 at 540. September soybeans down 1 1/2 at $13.25. November up 4 at 13.14 1/4. September Chicago wheat down 26 1/4 at 728 1/2. December down 23 3/4 at 750 1/4. September KC wheat down 11 3/4 at 803. December down 20 at 814 1/4. October live cattle are up 415 at 214.32. December up 427 at 216.30. September feeders up 572 at 324.70. October up 587 at 320.25. October lean hogs down 35 at 83.42. That's a check of your markets on the Rural Radio Network.
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12: Welcome back for a look at your cash livestock trade. The cash cattle market is fairly quiet today, a bid of 219 currently on the table in Nebraska, but otherwise No new trade for today. There was some light trade yesterday at 345 in the north, which is steady with last week's weighted average. Box beef prices are lower today. Choice down $1.48 at $377.30. Select down $2.58 at $351 with a movement of 72 loads. And hog prices are down $3.30 at $87.09 on 844 head with a five-day rolling average of $89.44. Pork cutouts totaled 113 loads with 105.5 loads of pork cuts and about 7.5 loads of trim. Pork cutout values are down $2.77 at $92.85. 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
17: USDA rolls out a new plan aimed at modernizing the way it collects data. I'm Steve White on the Rural Radio Network. Earlier this week at the Nebraska State Fair, USDA Undersecretary Dr. Scott Hutchins held a roundtable on that very topic.
18: It absolutely is a priority. So Secretary Rollins has initiated, and we actually had a good running start as well, but she has really accelerated the desire and the intent to modernize all of our data systems. The USDA collects a lot of information from farmers, whether it's through the Farm Service Agency, the Risk Management Agency, through the National Ag Statistics Service, and it all has a correct purpose and a purpose that ultimately benefits farmers. But we need to ensure that we're using the most current technology throughout that entire process, that we are cross-referencing from those different types of sources, and that we are actually developing a report that we can, in a very transparent way, describe how we got to these numbers and why they might differ from a previous report, and be able to ensure through that communication and that process that we earn the trust of farmers. We can't just ask for it, we have to earn it, and that's what the journey we're on.
19: You know, specifically when it comes to surveys, I hear from producers say, I got something from USDA, I didn't read that thing, I don't have time. But I'm sure that's useful data to collect. How do you try to approach how to best try to get that information, but also understanding that it is one more thing for a producer to deal with?
18: Yeah, and that's very understandable. I've said, you know, I make a one-day trip. I get five surveys on that trip from hotels and airlines and Ubers and everybody else. So I understand that. And I also understand that these particular surveys are oftentimes fairly complex and long, and farmers are working 24/7 as it is. So we can do some pretty straightforward things. We can make the surveys easier, make them available electronically. We've heard that a lot. Make them more focused on the specific things that they really need and more frequent as opposed to long and detailed. So, but we have to look at all that through a single lens and make sure we're looking at it at a time that the timing is correct, what we're collecting is that we're not duplicating with another collection process, and that we're able to leverage all of the information we collect for one purpose.
19: I mean, could we see something where maybe I get a text message, it's just got a couple of questions, I know that's just going to take a couple of minutes, and I can do that while I'm sitting in the cab of that tractor?
18: Well, I think that is something we can certainly explore. I mean, there's pros and cons. The other thing we have to deal with is confidentiality and those kinds of things. So I think we can develop protocols where we can make a text message-like system, or certainly something electronic, something that they could work with on their phone, tap into farmer.gov or some process that makes it straightforward and direct. But at the same time, we do have to ensure that we have confidentiality for our farmers.
19: You know, certainly there is so much data out there, you know, in private industry, every piece of equipment that a farmer touches is collecting some numbers. But we want to be mindful that we've got data concerns and privacy concerns, and farmers are mindful of that. How do we balance all that? Is there a way to use any of that information, or is that just a non-starter? How do we approach all that?
18: Well, that's a key part that we want to explore, because you're absolutely right. In today's world, most farms, particularly the farming states like Nebraska and so forth, where they have large, very sophisticated equipment and work processes, there is a lot of data that's collected on farm. It's their data, and so they need to be in a position of whether they want to share it. But how we would use that would be potentially to use that real live data to ground truth what we might be seeing from a satellite, for example, or from some other source. It wouldn't be collected just on its own and used, but it would be used as a way to validate another type of passive collection system.
19: I, though, hear from folks who say, some of the brokers that I talk to, they say, you know what, USDA remains the gold standard around the world. We know when we get numbers from USDA, we can count on it. And that's not the same case all over the world.
18: That's absolutely true. And in fact, when our folks do attend international conferences, we're really the center of attention in terms of how best to do these kinds of things. Now, that's nothing you shouldn't rely on our laurels, right, and that kind of thing, because there's always a continuous improvement opportunity. I do believe that USDA continues to be the gold standard. But again, use those words, people think, okay, we're fine, we don't need to do anything. That's not the case. Because what's changed is the technology around us and the opportunities around us to do that. And so there's the gold standard in practice, and there's the gold standard in perception, and we want both of those things to be true.
19: Yeah, are the things you can do to improve perception and just to be transparent and maybe kind of explain that, yes, we understand that there had to be an adjustment. Here's why that had to happen. Can you maybe do a little better in some of that?
18: We can do way better. And as I said, you know, the intent is not to be deceptive or move fast through things. The intent is to say, hey, we're making an adjustment because we saw something from these data that's different than what we saw before, or this happened. I mean, just look at this summer, for example, what's happened. I mean, Indiana has had massive floods and lost a lot of acreage. We were in Illinois, and at least part of it was having some pretty significant drought issues. So things change over time. We can't predict things perfectly in March, April, May, June, but what we can do is describe what has happened over that period of time, show how it's changed, and be able to keep current so that we minimize surprises. That's really what we're trying to do, is minimize surprises.
19: Let's talk about this listening session. It's good to have people around a table just sharing ideas freely.
18: You know, first of all, let me just say the farmers here in Nebraska, as well as the ones we've met with in other states, have just been so constructive and so open and so positive. We all are pulling in the same direction to want to modernize for us and for them.
20: That's Dr. Scott Hutchins, Undersecretary at USDA. I'm Steve White.
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2: Hello, good day everyone. This is Lonnie Pates with USDA's Market News Service in St. Joseph, Missouri, with your noon livestock and grain market report for this Thursday. Direct feedlot trading on a cash basis in Nebraska this week has transpired at mostly 218 on a live weight basis and 345 on a dress weight basis. On the formula purchases for the day, head count reported at 31,200 head, with an average carcass weight of 951 and a weighted average net price of $357.53. Now let's go ahead and have a look at the noon cutout. The choice cutout printed at 377.30, down $1.48 for the day. Select at 351 even, down $2.58 today so far. That puts the choice select spread at $26.30. There have been 72 loads traded for the day so far, with 54 choice, 6 select, and 11 loads of trimmings and grindings. On the cutter cow cutout, that value at $343.21, down $8.58 since yesterday's close. On the boneless processing beef, there have been 8 loads traded nationally. On the National Daily Pork Report, the morning movement totaled 113 loads. Carcass price valued at $92.85, which is down $2.77. On the National Daily Direct Hog Report, there were about 800 head of negotiated sales. Those barrels and gilts are $3.30 lower. Base price range from $85 to $89, with a weighted average hog carcass on the daily price at $87.09 and a 5-day rolling average of $89.44. Now let's go ahead and have a look at the mid-session of the Chicago Mercantile Exchange. In the live cattle, the October is up $4.30 at $214.47. The December up $4.72 at $216.75. And the February up $4.37 at $218.37. In the feeder cattle, we've got the September contract up $6.42 at $325.40. The October up $6.87 at $321.25. And the November up $7.30 at $315.65. Moving on to the lean hogs. The October contract down 52 cents at $83.25. The December down 47 cents at $73.87. And the February down 40 cents at $76.47. Moving on to the grain complex, we'll start with corn. The September contract down 3.75 at $5.15. New crop December down 2.75 at $5.40.75. And the March down 2.5 at $5.55.75. Moving on to the soybeans. The September contract down 1.5 at $13.25 per bushel. New crop November up 5.5 at $13.15.75. And the January up 5.75 at $13.30.75. Moving on to the hard red winter wheat. The September contract down 11.75 at $8.03. The December down 19.75 at $8.14.5. And the March down 20.75 at $8.27. And that's been a look at your midday markets. This has been Lonnie Pates with USDA's Market News Service in St. Joseph, Missouri. Have a great day, everyone.
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2: ABC News, I'm Chuck Severson. A deadlocked jury is deliberating in the Lindsey Clancy murder trial. She's accused of intentionally killing her three children. The defense blames postpartum psychosis. ABC News legal contributor Bernarda Villanueva.
3: Right now, we don't know whether they're deadlocked on whether she lacked criminal responsibility, or are they deadlocked as to the charges? Remember, there's three different charges.
2: Troops deployed to the Mideast having deployments extended, this including the 82nd Airborne based out of Fort Bragg, North Carolina. Bipartisan criticism of the defense secretary. ABC News chief White House correspondent Mary Bruce.
4: Some Republican senators are voicing serious concerns about his leadership. Tom Tillis, who cast the tie-breaking vote to confirm Hegseth, now says Trump should fire him for his, quote, inept management.
2: One of the Penn State University students accused of running a multi-million dollar drug ring is out on bail. Nepal flood deaths are now over 1,200. This is ABC News. Investigators are at the scene of the downtown Minneapolis shooting that left three people dead, including the shooter, and several others injured yesterday. Attorneys for the private equity billionaire Leon Black filed a lawsuit today in federal court against the House Oversight Committee and Chairman James Comer in the Jeffrey Epstein investigation. Black refusing to testify, Comer considering a vote to hold him in contempt of Congress. For many, it'll be an extremely hot Labor Day weekend, says ABC News forecaster Kenton Chiwicki.
5: The extreme heat warning in Chicago, a lot of that's because your overnight temperatures have been in the 70s for days. High temperatures, those feel like temperatures in the 100s for days. And we're still at 105 in St. Louis today, 106 in Paducah. Extreme heat warnings there as well. 107 there in Memphis, 106 in Norfolk today. In Greenville, you're at 109. We're looking at a lot of this heat continuing as we head through the holiday weekend. Again, the Northeast, you guys are going to be feeling much better. Only 75 there on Sunday.
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12: Good afternoon, Scottsbluff, western Nebraska, and eastern Wyoming. Nothing but sunshine for today as a southwest flow has driven in some dry air coming in off the desert southwest. Meanwhile, to the north and west, more of the weather activity is taking place, and for the next couple of days or so, should stay in those regions. This is going to leave us with fair skies wrapping up the work week. We will, however, have to deal with some occasional breezy winds, but pretty much a far cry from everything else going on in the far east and southeast, where large-scale excessive heat advisories and warnings remain through the Missouri Valley down into the Tennessee Valley. Later on this Labor Day weekend, the base of that trough in the northwest will start to eject eastward. And while we'll still have warm temps and fair skies Sunday and Labor Day, we will include chances for some isolated to widely scattered showers and thunderstorms. Some of that activity might try to begin as early as late Saturday night. We'll have the rest of your forecast right after this.
13: This is the story of a very special woman. 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
12: Here's your weather forecast from the Platte Valley Bank Weather Center. With sunny skies and a brisk wind, temps today will hit the lower 90s. Going to be mostly clear tonight with lows middle and upper 50s. Winds die off and might get sporadically brisk for Friday and Saturday. Into the start of the weekend, highs around the mid-90s and lows upper 50s and low 60s. One or two brief showers possible late Saturday night. Widely scattered activity Sunday and Labor Day. Temps in the upper 80s. Meteorologist Don Watzel on KMEL.
15: Little breeze. Winds have picked up in some areas. Breeze still fairly light at Scott's Bluff at around 10 miles per hour here. Sky condition is sunny around the area. Current readings, temperature readings at the Legacy Co-op locations. It's 86 at Dalton, 89 at Bridgeport, 84 at Main Street Market at Kimball, 91 at Main Street Market Torrington, 89 at Main Street Market at Scott's Bluff. High temperature in Scott's Bluff yesterday got up to 92 degrees. And currently at KNEB at Scott's Bluff at our studio, we have sunny skies here and a temperature reading at 89 degrees.
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15: Now it is time to update on KNEB News. With that report, here is News Director Scott Miller.
18: Thank you and good afternoon, everyone. An organization out of Florida has been put in the lineup to take a swing at summer collegiate baseball in Gehring's Oregon Trail Park Stadium next year. During a special meeting Wednesday, the Gehring City Council voted 6-2, with James Jackson and Pam O'Neill dissenting, to begin negotiations with Sugar Beet Baseball LLC. Councilmember Susan Wiedemann, who chairs the Recreation Committee, was hopeful negotiations with team owner and managing member Jeff Dobish could be very quick.
19: When we interviewed him, he was ready to get going right away. So I think as soon as legal can get things together, and we'll make the initial contacts with them, all three tonight, and he will probably go from there. And we have sample contracts from other teams, so, you know, we can take bits and pieces, and it's just going to kind of depend on what he's wanting and what we're wanting. I know that one proposal had something about cashless. I think he's open to, you know, his proposal said a lot of things, but I think none of it is really set in stone. And so I think he's willing to negotiate a lot of that.
18: Wiedemann said the selection committee did a lot of background and due diligence work, and the Sugar Beets proposal stood out due to Dobish's marketing background and former ownership of a team in Casper. The new team would be part of the Independence League, which already has teams in Casper, Spearfish, and Pierce, South Dakota, and is expected to add two other new teams this year as well in Rapid City and Mitchell, South Dakota. A 30-year-old Alliance man could be looking at some prison time after pleading guilty to a handful of child pornography charges. Nicholas Konopnicki was charged with 15 counts of possession or receipt of child sexual abuse material. Investigators responded to a report of the material and met the suspect at an Alliance residence, where Konopnicki made statements about illegal sexual material involving minors and gave them permission to search a cell phone. Court records say he admitted to visiting illicit sites that feature children and even babies. The arrest affidavit says that he told authorities he needs to be locked away if we're looking at child pornography, adding he has a deviant and addictive nature. Last month in Box Butte County District Court, he pled no contest to five Class 2A felony counts of possession of child sexual abuse material, and in exchange for the plea, the remaining 10 counts were dismissed. He'll be back in court for sentencing October 29th. Nebraska Governor Jim Pillen has announced the addition of a new feature on the state's primary website, a resident assistance chatbot. The Nebraska Navigator, as it's now known, went live September 1st. Installation of the newly designed website marks the second phase of the AI chatbot project, which started as a pilot involving the Department of Motor Vehicles. Pillen says the results from the DMV were very impressive and they're ready to expand its use to more people. The first phase of the project started in December with Ask the DMV. Previously, visitors to the website would have to navigate on their own to find the information they were seeking, but using artificial intelligence, the chatbot was able to direct users to answers much more quickly and efficiently. The 24/7 service able to assist users in a variety of languages as well, with the results demonstrating strong public interest and measurable benefits. The Creighton University Mid-America Business Conditions Index moved above growth neutral for the seventh straight month, pointing to solid economic growth in regional manufacturing and a likely positive impact on the broader economy in the months ahead. The survey of supply managers rose to just under 1.5 points at 57.1, despite elevated inflationary pressures at the wholesale level. Expecting an interest rate hike this month, economist Ernie Goss says following the bond market is the key.
20: A lot of individuals are watching the stock market saying everything's just great, it's rosy out there. Look at the bond market, that's where the real action is, and that's where inflation shows up. In other words, you can see inflation, you can have a pretty high inflation levels or growth there, and that stock market doesn't treat that pretty well. The bond market does not treat it well. In other words, people don't want to hold a bond because the interest paid on it is worth less and less. So the demand for bonds goes down and yields go up. Simple as that.
18: Meanwhile, for the third time in the past 12 months, the employment index in the manufacturing sector rose above growth neutral. However, Goss says tariffs, materials, labor, and transportation remain issues, with trade sideways to negative. He says regional food processing firms dropped 7,000 jobs the past 12 months, with Nebraska accounting for 4,100 of those positions during that period. And the Nebraska State Historical Society Foundation has announced the start of the Walk to the Rock Junior Pathfinder program, a new educational initiative offering free hands-on learning experiences at Chimney Rock for K through 5 students. Made possible through a major donor gift, the Junior Pathfinder program brings classroom learning to life at one of the state's most iconic landmarks. Through customized field trips focused on Nebraska history, natural sciences, and conservation, students can learn about exploring landscape history and natural resources surrounding Chimney Rock. Each student receives a Junior Pathfinder backpack filled with a workbook, pencils, and learning materials tailored to the class's curriculum. Foundation Executive Director Leslie Fadig says the program gives students an opportunity to experience Nebraska history in the place where it actually happened. Make sure you download the KNEB Storm Center weather app presented by Viera Wireless. It will give you detailed hourly forecasts, up to 15-day outlooks, live radar, app-exclusive video, and more when you get it from the Google Play or Apple Store. From the Rural Radio Newsroom, I'm Scott Miller.

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2: We have reached week two of the season for Danny Busbaum, Kelly, and the Huskers. I'm John Baylor, voice of Nebraska volleyball. 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
1: 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Grains will head into today's close mostly lower, with wheat trying to recover from this morning's news out of Russia. But the technical pressure and profit-taking is keeping the contracts lower and also spilling over into corn today. Soybeans will end the day higher, with export sales looking very good, and another sale this morning of 192,000 metric tons of beans headed to China. The soybean meal has also come in to support beans, with solid export sales from last week. And traders are also watching what becomes of the crude oil market today, which is currently looking fairly flat in anticipation of any news out of the Middle East. September corn is down 3.5 at 515.25. December down 2.25 at 541.25. September soybeans down 1.5 at $13.25. November up 7.5 at 13.17¾. September Chicago wheat is down 26.25 at 728.5. December down 20.25 at 753¾. September Kansas City wheat down 11¾ at 803. December down 17.5 at 816¾. September soybean meal up 590 at 345.10. October bean oil down 101 at 69.63. October live cattle up 412 today at 214.30. December up 410 at 216.12. September feeders up 687 at 325.85. October up 672 at 321.10. October lean hogs down 32 cents at 83.45. December down 40 at 73.92. That's a check of your markets. 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
1: 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It's time now for a check of your closing livestock markets with David Erickson of Ag Optimus in Akron, Iowa. And David, we saw a pretty good rally here today in the cattle complex. Tell me what you're making of today's trade.
6: Yeah, Lacey, if you were waiting for a little bit of breathing room in the cattle market, today was kind of your day. Live cattle and feeder cattle, as you alluded to, took off kind of like a rocket today, leaving many of the live cattle and the feeder cattle contracts at a pretty interesting spot when it comes to the charts. Many of the contracts went up and made their high right around that 20-day moving average today. Some people believe that the packer kind of miscalculated their needs for the upcoming weeks, so they had to chase cattle a little bit in order to kind of fill some holes, which pushed the futures market a little higher. Choice meat is still on its high, or it's still higher on the week, but it is starting to show some signs of weakness as we get into this 379 area. Load count has been positive. Right now we are about 68 loads ahead of last week's pace. Weights were reported today, and they were higher, with the live weights three higher than a week ago, dressed up two and steers up one and heifers up four. Total slaughter numbers were up on the week. The report showing just over 527,000 head killed last week, which would be about 10,000 and some change greater than a week ago. This is a positive sign, suggesting that some cattle that have been at that maybe overstayed at the bunk a little too long are getting moved through the pipeline. Of course, this all takes time, and we'll have to see when it's all cleaned up.
1: 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That again is David Erickson of Ag Optimus joining us here on the Rural Radio.

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7: Time to check sports over the noon hour here on the Rural Radio Network. I'm Chris Cottrell. We've got high school volleyball coverage coming up tonight. Gehring hosting Bridgeport. Gehring has been busy to begin the year. They're already 7-0 to start the season. They played 5 times over the weekend in Douglas, Wyoming, then won a 5-setter deep into the night on Tuesday at Sterling, Colorado. Here's Coach Amanda Cochran.
8: We're still breathing hard from this match, and we may actually still be breathing hard from our Wyoming game. So, it's been a lot real fast, but these girls are going to be in super fantastic shape real quick and be ready for anything that's thrown at them.
7: Gehring hosting Bridgeport tonight. The visiting Bulldogs come in 2-0. They've got a pair of 3-0 sweeps so far this season against Baird and Gordon-Rushville. Jeff Kelly has the broadcast tonight on KMOR 93.3 at approximately 5:45. First serve is listed for 6 o'clock. Okay, let's stick with volleyball right now and move it to top-ranked Nebraska as they got a road sweep at South Dakota State last night, 25-18, 20-15, those scores. Torreya Sigler led the Huskers with a season-high 10 kills, hitting 320 in the match. Skylar Pierce added 7, and Bergen Riley totaled 32 assists in the match. That moves her into 5th place all-time in program history in that stat category. The bar is high, though, for this program, says head coach Danny Busboom Kelly.
9: Well, just in general, it felt like we lacked a little bit of focus, and we, you know, when you're letting tips drop and we come out of a timeout and we have a great plan and they do exactly what we thought they were going to do and we let them do it, you're like, okay, we're not dialed in here.
7: Also, a bit of an injury scare in this one for Andy Jackson. Here's the update post-match from DBK.
9: I think she's fine.
10: Really?
9: And she just rolled her ankle a little bit. So I don't think, it does not appear to be very serious.
7: The head coach on the postgame show with John Baylor. Husker volleyball now 3-0. They're off to Chicago for 2 matches this weekend, playing DePaul tomorrow and then Mizzou at Wrigley Field on Sunday. Now let's get back to high school sports. Football on the gridiron coming up for some teams in the region tonight. Morrill plays at Banner County. Minotair heads to Paxton. Hay Springs hosting Wallace, and Crawford visits Creek Valley. Let's look ahead to tomorrow. Gehring hosting their cross-country invite. Here's Gehring cross-country coach Rick Morez highlighting a couple of his top boys heading into the year.
11: I think Jackson's going to be our, on paper, theoretically, he should be our one, coming back as our number two. Obviously, overshadowed by Axton Stone a little bit, but very, very talented, I believe. And with the right workout and right mentality, I think he could shine this season. We have some younger guys. You know, we have Brendan's a sophomore, but again, good mindset, good work ethic. So I think if we can get those two guys rolling and not afraid to go compete with the older kids, I think we'll be all right.
7: Plenty of area teams running tomorrow at the Gehring Cross Country Invite. There's always an element of the great unknown heading into an opener, even more so in this age of college football. And on top of it, when you got a brand new quarterback, here's Sean Callahan with the latest Husker football update.
0: You never know what you'll see in an opener. And for Nebraska, quarterback Anthony Calandry will make his debut for the Husker offense. And he said his game one goal is pretty simple.
10: I think just executing as an offense, just going down and scoring points, touchdowns in a way, not trying to kick field goals. I think touchdowns win football games.
0: We'll also get our first look at the new look Husker offensive line led by veteran center Justin Evans.
12: Yeah, going into our first game this week, we've built a pretty cohesive unit. You know, playing as one with guys coming in from different conferences and played for different coaches. They've came in and embraced the process with us, and it's been a great long couple of months getting to know those guys and just helping them understand the process of how we do things here at Nebraska.
0: In all, the Husker offense has 4 transfer players listed as starters on the depth chart.
7: Pre-game show on Saturday morning will start at 6, kickoff at 10 a.m. here on KNEB. We'll also have the broadcast on the brand. Also, this Husker football note, Millard South wide receiver Tay-Tay Ellis has decommitted from the Big Red. He transferred into Millard South from Texas this season. Ellis listed as a 3-star recruit. High school football, 2 broadcasts tomorrow night. Scottsbluff on the road at Norris. Coverage on the trail at 5:30. Also a 5:30 start for the broadcast. We'll have the KRVN crew covering Gehring at Lexington. That's the latest here at the Sports Desk this hour. I'm Chris Cottrell.
13: Good afternoon, Scottsbluff, Western Nebraska, and Eastern Wyoming. Nothing but sunshine for today as a southwest flow has driven in some dry air coming in off the desert southwest. Meanwhile, to the north and west, more of the weather activity is taking place, and for the next couple of days or so, should stay in those regions. This is going to leave us with fair skies wrapping up the work week. We will, however, have to deal with some occasional breezy winds, but pretty much a far cry from everything else going on in the far east and southeast, where large-scale excessive heat advisories and warnings remain through the Missouri Valley down into the Tennessee Valley. Later on this Labor Day weekend, the base of that trough in the northwest will start to eject eastward. And while we'll still have warm temps and fair skies Sunday and Labor Day, we will include chances for some isolated to widely scattered showers and thunderstorms. Some of that activity might try to begin as early as late Saturday night. We'll have the rest of your forecast right after this.
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13: Here's your weather forecast from the Platte Valley Bank Weather Center. With sunny skies and a brisk wind, temps today will hit the lower 90s. Going to be mostly clear tonight with lows middle and upper 50s. Winds die off and might get sporadically brisk for Friday and Saturday. Into the start of the weekend, highs around the mid-90s and lows upper 50s and low 60s. 1 or 2 brief showers possible late Saturday night. Widely scattered activity Sunday and Labor Day. Temps in the upper 80s. Meteorologist Don Watzel on KNEB.
15: My temperature in Scotts Bluff yesterday was 92 degrees, and the record high for this state for Scotts Bluff, 100, set in 2017. The record low of 32, and that goes back to 1974. Around the Legacy Co-op locations right now, it's 91 at Main Street Market at Scotts Bluff, 92 at Main Street Market at Torrington, 90 at Bridgeport, 86 at Dalton, 86 at Main Street Market at Kimball. In Sydney, it's 87 degrees, 90 at North Platte, McCook sunny in 86, Ogallala sunny in 89, Valentine 92 in Broken Bow, it's 89, Grand Island, 91, Kearney, sunny in 88, in Lincoln, sunny, 93, sunny at Omaha, 90 degrees. Barometric pressure at Scotts Bluff at 29.95 and falling, Breeze a little less than 10 at Scotts Bluff. Winds are gusting 25 at Alliance, near 30-mile-an-hour wind gust at Gordon, and winds gusting up and over 20 miles an hour at Kimball. Humidity at Scotts Bluff at about 25%. Currently at KNEB, we have 90 degrees. You can check weather information anytime going to the website kneb.com and click on weather.
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17: 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Which ones are they?
18: You can find Collegiate Farm Bureau at the University of Nebraska Lincoln, Midland University, Concordia University, Doane University, Northeast Community College, Chadron State College, and Nebraska College of Technical Agriculture out in Curtis.
17: Yep. And like you said, a variety of different places. I'm sure there's a variety of different activities. Could you give us a flavor of some of the things that these Collegiate Farm Bureau chapters do in any given year?
18: Absolutely. Different activities, which might include bringing in different speakers, going on different farm or ag industry tours. And then we also try to do some things across the state as a group of collegiates. So we're working to plan some other big farm tours throughout the year, participate in the Collegiate Discussion Meet program at our annual meeting in Kearney in December. And to, again, bring them through like the Collegiate Fellowship program, or YF&R programs throughout the year.
17: What is the benefit of having a Collegiate Farm Bureau program? How does that help Nebraska Farm Bureau overall?
18: Our collegiate members are the next generation of agricultural leaders and expand their leadership experiences and opportunities to make them confident speakers, know how to be the voice of agriculture, whether on their campus or in their communities. Being a part of Collegiate Farm Bureau at Nebraska Farm Bureau means that your voice matters. And whether that's in Lincoln or Washington or on your campus, and these experiences really allow our students to excel in the classroom, in their community, and in their future career.
17: Obviously, we're into a new education year, right? So now's a great time to seek out those Collegiate Farm Bureau chapters and become involved, right?
18: Absolutely. We will see lots of our collegiate chapters hosting their back to school club fairs over the next couple of weeks, hosting their first meetings. So make sure if you are a student on one of those 7 campuses, or you know a student on one of those 7 campuses, you're encouraging them to reach out to their activity boards or find their Collegiate Farm Bureau and really get involved, because the time to start is definitely now.
17: Abby, it's good to talk to you. Thanks for telling us again about this aspect of membership within Nebraska Farm Bureau, the Collegiate Farm Bureau members. Again, that's Abby Samuelson. She's Director of Member Engagement with the Nebraska Farm Bureau. 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That's Ag on the Go with Farm Bureau. I'm Chad Moore.
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24: Thank you, Steve. Good afternoon, everyone. An organization out of Florida has been put in the lineup to take a swing at summer collegiate baseball in Gehring's Oregon Trail Park Stadium next year. During a special meeting Wednesday, the Gehring City Council voted 6-2, with James Jackson and Pam O'Neill dissenting, to begin negotiations with Sugar Beet Baseball LLC. Councilmember Susan Wiedemann, who chairs the Recreation Committee and was part of the Selection Committee, explained why the proposition from team owner and managing member Jeff Dobrish rose to the top of three proposals.
25: We did a lot of background. We did a lot of due diligence. I think he stood out. You know, his packet was very eye-appealing. He's definitely a very good marketer. He's got marketing team as part of his company. He owned the team in Casper before he sold it. Got great information from them. So I think that's what stood out. He seemed to be someone that people enjoyed working with.
24: Wiedemann said it's hoped negotiations can be completed in relatively short order, as the city has prior contracts and a number of templates that can be used to help come to terms acceptable to both parties. The new team would be part of the Independence League, which already has teams in Casper, Wyoming, Spearfish, and Pierre, South Dakota, and is expected to add two other new teams this year as well, Rapid City and Mitchell, South Dakota. A 30-year-old Alliance man could be looking at some prison time after pleading guilty to a handful of child pornography charges. Nicholas Konopnicki was charged with 15 counts of possession or receipt of child sexual abuse material. Investigators responded to a report of the material and met the suspect at an Alliance residence, where Konopnicki made statements about illegal sexual material involving minors and gave them permission to search a cell phone. Court records say he admitted to visiting illicit sites that feature children and even babies. The arrest affidavit says that he told authorities he needs to be locked away for looking at child pornography, adding he has a deviant and addictive nature. Last month in Box Butte County District Court, he pled no contest to five Class 2A felony counts of possession of child sexual abuse material, and in exchange for the plea, the remaining 10 counts were dismissed. He'll be back in court for sentencing October 29th. Nebraska Governor Jim Pillen has announced the addition of a new feature on the state's primary website, a resident assistance chatbot. The Nebraska Navigator, as it's now known, went live September 1st. Installation of the newly designed website marks the second phase of the AI chatbot project, which started as a pilot involving the Department of Motor Vehicles. Pillen says the results from the DMV were very impressive, and they're ready to expand its use to more people. The first phase of the project started in December with Ask the DMV. Previously, visitors to the website would have to navigate on their own to find the information they were seeking, but using artificial intelligence, the chatbot was able to direct users to answers much more quickly and efficiently. The 24/7 service able to assist users in a variety of languages as well, with the results demonstrating strong public interest and measurable benefits. The Creighton University Mid-America Business Conditions Index moved above growth neutral for the seventh straight month, pointing to solid economic growth in regional manufacturing and a likely positive impact on the broader economy in the months ahead. The survey of supply managers rose just under a point and a half to 57.1, despite elevated inflationary pressures at the wholesale level. Economist Ernie Goss says employment in the sector also grew for the third time in the past 12 months.
26: The main takeaway is that manufacturing is
2: expanding and expanding jobs for the first time in some time. We had a growth in jobs for the third time in the past 12 months, and that's good. We're almost back to where we were last year at this time. So jobs are expanding, manufacturing is expanding much faster than some other parts of the economy. So that's the main takeaway from this survey, the August survey of supply managers in 9 mid-America states.
24: Despite the one-month positive regarding hiring and manufacturing, Goss says he expects an interest rate hike due to an overall weak labor market, elevated inflationary pressures, and high government spending. He says trade is still sideways to negative, and manufacturers are dealing with cost increases from tariffs, materials, labor, and transportation issues. And Nebraska Extension is offering a free webinar next month to help cattle producers prepare for feeding the cow herd this fall and winter. The webinar is set for October 8th at 6:30 p.m., focusing on feed options as drought continues across the High Plains and hay and grain prices remain elevated. Nebraska Extension cow-calf specialist Carla Wilkie will discuss ration examples, feed costs, crop residues, and other roughages, as well as limiting feeding versus full feeding. She says producers should consider their individual circumstances, available feed resources, and infrastructure when choosing an option. The webinar will also cover protein, vitamin, and mineral needs, and ways to improve efficiency. It's free, but registration is required through Nebraska Extension. Make sure you check out the Rural Radio Scottsbluff app presented by Regional West. 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
8: That sound is not unexpected to anyone who spent time at the state fair. Clippers are a staple in the barn, but we're not grooming cattle. I'm the one in the barber's chair, and the guy giving me a haircut, that's Brendan Lorenz.
0: Hi, I'm Steve White. I'm getting a haircut at the fair.
8: He's my barber, and this week he's also one of the state fair's so-called
7: Fairfluencer. Yeah, so it's like influencer, but Fairfluencer, yeah.
8: Fairfluencer. That title is a little tongue-in-cheek. Brendan is here to make some videos, have some fun, and help the fair reach people who may not be paying attention to the official State Fair Facebook page. But really, the fair is another place where Brendan does his thing. He hustles.
7: If you don't put in that work, you're going to be in the same spot. And I'm not trying to be in the same spot. I've been in the same spot too long. I'm ready to show my family something else, you know?
8: That mentality has taken him a long way. Just before the fair, Brendan and some fellow barbers held a back-to-school event.
7: Back-to-school cuts from 8 to 1. We had 124 cuts.
8: They've also been giving free haircuts to veterans. And Brendan says his crew is on pace to do a whole lot of free cuts this year. But it's not really about the number. It's about what happens when people start seeing you as somebody worth looking up to.
7: You know, when I was growing up, I know there wasn't people like me going to the skate park when I was going to the skate park that were trying to be positive role models.
8: His barbering has become part of his social media presence.
7: Hey, let me go live on Facebook real quick.
8: His social media has become part of his business. The two feed each other. Just ask his colleague, Shad.
9: Yeah, Brendan, he does a good job getting good content. It helps us out a lot, you know, tremendously, being able to get these opportunities, so.
8: Which is how my colleague Scott Foster ended up getting a haircut at our radio booth next to the hot tubs at the state fair.
9: Hitting him with a little taper, nothing too big, you know.
8: It's goofy, it's fun, it's very much Brendan's style. But underneath all that hustle is something more serious. Because Brendan wasn't always a guy with a busy barbershop, a wife, kids, and calendar full of community events.
7: 10-year-old me was in a group home, so I'm sure that 10-year-old me would be looking up to me. I think that I would be a good role model for little 10-year-old Brendan. You know, I wish it was different, but, you know, it made me, shaped me who I am today. So, you know, I got a handsome son, and then my daughter, she's beautiful, you know, so.
10: And another one on the
7: Yeah, I honestly never thought I'd have kids. I thought I'd be getting in trouble too much, so.
8: That's the part of Brendan's story that can get lost when you're watching him work a room. Because he's always working a room. And every once in a while, he gets a reminder of just how far he's come. Like when a basketball star from his favorite team ended up in his chair.
7: Baylor Shireman, who plays for the Boston Celtics, best team in the league.
8: Brendan had spent nearly a year trying to get Shireman to a chair, even recruiting me, figuring I had some pull, which certainly I don't. But he made it work and was stunned when the NBA player had heard of him.
7: He's like, look who it is. I was just going to come and see you. So that's something I'll never forget.
8: And maybe that's why Brendan fits in at the state fair. He's not trying to be the official face of the fair, but does what he does everywhere. Cracking jokes, hustling business, and cutting hair. Making the most of where life has taken him.
7: When I was younger, I was like, oh, I'm so ready to move out of Grand Island. I moved out of Grand Island. I had a good time in Lincoln. I honestly would never leave Grand Island.
8: It's a good place to be for a guy who once couldn't wait to leave.
7: And the phone's ringing 100 times. I'm like, I'm ready to be home.
8: At the Nebraska State Fair, I'm Steve White.
0: Thank you, sir.
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12: It's time to take a pulse on pulses. Rather, USDA takes an annual pulse of pulse crops, production, price, etc., with those findings now available. Now, while you may not be familiar with the term pulse from a food standpoint, you have probably purchased pulse products at your local supermarket or retailer.
26: Pulse crops are dry beans, dry peas, lentils, and chickpeas. Chickpeas, also known as garbanzo beans.
12: So whether your preference is lentil soup, hummus as your veggie, or pita chip dip, or beans for your homemade chilies or baked beans, Agriculture Department research economist Wilma Davis acknowledges if you love pulses, you should have interest in the main takeaways from the latest USDA vegetable and pulse outlook.
26: Planted acreage in 2026 declined for all four groups, and that's after expanding during the previous 2 years. That's over 710,000 fewer pulse acres than in 2025.
12: Lentil and dry beans led the pulse acreage decline, with less chickpeas and dry peas planted as well.
26: North Dakota and Montana account for much of the 2026 pulse acreage decline, especially dry beans in North Dakota and lentils in Montana. Why did producers plant fewer pulse acres? So the short version is recent supplies, weaker exports, and lower grower prices provide the context for that acreage adjustment.
12: Lower prices received by growers are also noted for all four pulse categories for the marketing year to date.
26: U.S. dry bean prices for the major dry bean classes, and that was for blacks, dark red kidneys, great northerns, navy pea beans, pintos, are lower. Similarly, for chickpeas, prices are also down, as sharper decline in the Pacific Northwest and the Minnesota-North Dakota region. Lentil prices were at $45.3 per hundredweight in July of 2024, but all the way through May 2026, it's now sitting at 17.
12: As for per capita availability for consumers,
26: our preliminary 2025 dry peas, lentils, and chickpea per capita availability increased, but dry beans declined modestly.
12: I'm Rod Bain reporting for the U.S. Department of Agriculture in Washington, D.C.
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14: In part one of a discussion of home canning, Extension educator Cindy Bryson discussed the equipment you'll need, as well as inspecting your produce before you start canning. On today's program, she'll go into detail about how long home canning will last, as well as a few safety tips.
16: Usually the recommendations are that once you can something, it lasts about a year or a year and a half. Once you can something appropriately, take off the seals or take off the rings and then store them someplace cool. If you leave your rings on, you can't tell if a lid has popped off or not. And if people are canning inappropriately, it's really interesting that those rings actually hold the seal on. It's not sealed, but they hold it on, and the jar builds up pressure, especially if it's botulism in things like tomato products and salsa, and the jars explode. So we've seen pictures of people's ceilings being covered in tomatoes because they've left their rings on. So we don't recommend when you store your jars, take your rings off. One of the things I really like to talk about is making sure they're using correct recipes. When you're canning, you know, this can be a life or death situation. We have people that have canned green beans inappropriately, especially green beans, where they've ended up in the ICU on ventilators. So using a research-based recipe and adjusting for your altitude is important. In the state of Nebraska, on our side of the state, on the eastern side of the state, you know, we're at 1,000 feet above sea level. By the time you get to the other side of Nebraska, you could be 8,000 feet above sea level. And that makes a big difference on your recipe and how long you have to cook it. So making sure you're using a research-based recipe, something from the Center for Home Food Preservation, for bulk canning, any extension office webpage is important because they've been tested in a lab and they're safe. and make sure you follow the recipe. There's just a research study that had resurfaced that said that 70% of the salsa recipes that were tested when they pulled off recipes off the internet like Pinterest and, you know, grandma's recipe, 70% of them were unsafe. So use a research-based recipe that's been tested. And if you don't, if you have a favorite recipe that you've created, great, freeze it. Freezing is totally safe. Don't mess with the canning part of it, and you should be just fine. If it has been canned appropriately with a research-based recipe and it looks funny, it looks foamy when you open it up, it smells bad, it looks like it has mold on the top, then sometimes things seal initially, but maybe their seals start to come off. You know, the biggest problem with canning is going to be botulism, and botulism can be deadly. So it might smell fine, taste fine, and look fine and still make you sick. So it's just important. Start out initially. Make sure everything's sanitary you're using. Your jars are sanitized. 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You follow the recipe. You do it in a safe manner. You store them correctly. It's not stored someplace that's hot. You're not storing your canned goods in your garage where it might get too hot or too cold. You want to make sure once you're done, you're storing them appropriately too. So then you're giving your canned goods the best chance to be safe and to last the longest.
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18: ABC News, I'm Chuck Severson. Answering questions about the Iran war and high gasoline prices less than an hour ago, Vice President Vance at the White House.
19: The reason gas prices are so high right now is because the Iranians are shooting at commercial shipping.
18: And Vance saying he makes no promises as to when the average price will again be $3.
19: Gas, frankly, could have been much, much higher were it not for our efforts.
18: The VP saying the goal of preventing Iran from having a nuke weapon is justified. The Pentagon is extending deployments of U.S. service members in the Mideast. A possible contempt action by the House Oversight Committee coming in the Jeffrey Epstein investigation. The private equity billionaire Leon Black failed to show up to testify. He was friends with Epstein, denies all wrongdoing, and today filed suit against the committee and its chair, James Comer. British police seeking to recover 70,000 pints worth of stolen Guinness. This is ABC News. An immigration officer suspended for shooting a Venezuelan man in Minnesota in January and lying about it has been charged by the Justice Department today for making false statements to investigators, say sources familiar to ABC News. One of the Penn State students accused of running a multi-million-dollar drug ring is out on bail, Agostino Abitiello. ABC's Perry Russum.
20: Abitiello is facing multiple counts of possession with intent to deliver and conspiracy. He has pleaded not guilty. Penn State has suspended the Delta Upsilon fraternity. The fraternity putting out a statement saying they are cooperating with the investigation. Sigma Chi, which operates independent of the university, saying this conduct is an egregious violation of our values. The university says it is cooperating with law enforcement.
18: Media Personnel Department, Fox News Media, announcing today that its host Maria Bartiromo is no longer with the company after more than 12 years. No reason given for her exit. Chuck Sievertson, ABC News.
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31: Here's your weather forecast from the Platte Valley Bank Weather Center. Wet sunny skies and a brisk wind. Temps today will hit the lower 90s. Going to be mostly clear tonight with lows middle and upper 50s. Winds die off and might get sporadically brisk for Friday and Saturday. Into the start of the weekend, highs around the mid-90s and lows upper 50s and low 60s. One or two brief showers possible late Saturday night. Widely scattered activity Sunday and Labor Day. Temps in the upper 80s. Meteorologist Don Watzel on KNEB.
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4: Welcome back to The Ramsey Show in the Fair Winds Credit Union studio. James is in New York City. Hi, James. How are you?
32: I'm better than I deserve. Dave, how are you doing?
4: Just the same, sir. How can I help?
0: I'm glad to hear that. I'll go right into it. It's great to talk to you. I've been listening to you for about a year now, watching your show every day while I run.
6: Thank you.
0: About 8 years ago, I started trying to buy real estate, you know, with, you know, saving 20 or 30% down payments and borrowing money from friends to be able to buy. I know it's a huge mistake now, and it's not what TikTok says that it is. In the same time, my cousin asked for money to do the same, and I borrowed about $300,000 on her behalf from my network so that she can also grow her portfolio. Fast forward to now, real estate is the opposite of what TikTok says. I am also married, and we are planning a wedding next year. I paid off over $600,000 of real estate debt that I borrowed from my friend after listening to you guys for the last 2 years.
1: Wow.
0: And I also have about, I also have five of my rental properties have been paid off.
6: Wow.
1: That's amazing.
0: And I am working, thank you, and I am actively working towards becoming debt-free with all of my real estate and all of my debts.
6: Amazing.
0: I do have some debt outstanding. So I paid off all the debt that I borrowed from friends. Mm-hmm. And I only have mortgages on about 15 of my rental properties. Mm-hmm. But the balance that my cousin borrowed is still outstanding. And mm-hmm. she hasn't made any interest payments in over 18 months. And she also got foreclosed on all of her houses. And with a wedding to pay for next year, newly married, I'm thinking, should I sell some of my real estate to pay off her debt and start over from scratch? Or should I wait it out and pay it off little by little?
1: Did you borrow the money on her behalf, or she borrowed money? You had $300,000 cash that you lent her.
0: So the same people that I borrowed from to start my own portfolio, I borrowed from them so that I can give to her.
6: Gotcha. And I think it's fairly easy to figure out she's not going to pay this.
0: So, no.
6: So you're going to have
0: to. Some of her house is foreclosed on.
6: Yeah.
0: So I am on the hook for that.
6: Yeah, so how are you going to pay the $300,000? Now, the numbers you're throwing around are amazing. Congratulations on your change in direction. So you paid off $600,000 already. How did you do that?
0: Little by little, I've just been saving up cash from the real estate income that's been coming in, my regular W-2 job, and I also sold a couple houses.
6: In what period of time did you pay off $600,000 doing that?
1: 2 years.
0: In the last 30 months.
6: Okay. So why could you not just continue on that track and clear this $300,000?
0: I still have 15 houses with mortgages on them.
6: Mm-hmm. But you paid off $600,000 in your current situation. You paid off $600,000 in 30 months. Right?
0: Yeah.
6: And you sold a couple properties and you cash flowed the rest of it out of the rentals, right?
0: Yeah.
6: And so you've still got that cash flow. And you could sell one other rental or two other rentals and do that.
1: How much are you making a month, James?
0: They vary. It's usually anywhere between $20,000 to about $28,000 after mortgages, utilities, and taxes is paid out.
6: Mm-hmm. And then your personal W-2 income is what?
0: $180,000.
6: Yeah, good job. Okay. Well, so overall, let's just say this, okay? You got 15 still mortgaged. You make 108. You got cash flow because you got a bunch of them paid off. And you have a $300,000 unsecured loan hanging over your head like a knife. And so that I need to clear. That's the overall picture. And so what would I do in that overall picture, not just the 300, but everything else? I would lay out a game plan and say in X number of years, I want to be 100% debt-free with my real estate portfolio. Now, what I would suggest you do is play with the math because you're good at it. I've been listening to you. You've got this dialed in. You know where you are and you know how you got there. And so this is a gift you've got. You like math riddles almost, right? So lay out this math riddle and say, how many properties do I have to sell and which ones would I sell of the ones that are mortgaged in order to be 100% debt-free in 3 years? Because the 15 that have mortgages also have equity. So you don't have to sell them all to clear the mortgages. Mm-hmm. You would sell the ones you hate the most. Or that have the most equity because you want to get the most traction in this scenario. Okay? So let's just use an example. I've got to sell 7 of the 15 that are mortgaged to clear the $300,000 and clear the other 8. And I can do that in 3 years. Well, that's one thing to consider. What if I waited and went a little slower and I took 5 years? Oh, then I've only got to sell five of them. Or whatever the number is. I'm making that number up. It's probably not that far off. But, you know, lay you out a three-year plan. What would have to be true? What would I have to sell? And what would I have to do with the cash flows to clear the $300,000 and to clear all mortgages in 3 years? What would I have to sell? What would I have to do? What would have to be true to do all mortgages in 5 years? And then you decide which one of those programs you want to work. I'm okay with either one of those two. I'm going to stay in debt the rest of my life. That's the only time I would yell
5: but
6: at
5: you're
6: you.
5: But you're not urgent right now.
6: No, no.
5: Because it's real estate.
6: He can clear the $300,000.
5: Because it's real estate. But if it was credit card debt, we'd be having a different discussion, or student loan debt.
6: Yeah, but he's got the ability to retain some of this portfolio. He doesn't have to destroy it.
5: Yeah.
6: You don't have to burn it down.
5: Yeah.
6: To clear it. Because you've already made progress on my idea.
5: Yeah.
6: When it wasn't my idea, right?
0: Yes. So I've been trying to pay it off, and I've been mainly focused on like my own debt, but now I'm just thinking there's just no way that she's ever gonna pay it back. And
6: honey, let's just change the name on that. That is not her debt. You borrowed it. What you did with it was really stupid, but you borrowed it. It's your debt.
0: Yes,
6: you
0: it is.
6: You gave it to an incompetent real estate investor who happens to be kin to you, and you lost your money that you borrowed. So it's not her debt. She's not going to pay it.
5: Does she talk to you, James? Does she feel bad about it?
0: Not at all. I think the relationship is strained there. So at no point, there's no text messages on return, calls on return.
5: Oh, wow. Okay, so she went dark.
6: Truthfully, even if she wanted to pay it, she doesn't have anything left. They took all the property.
5: Yep.
6: She's working in a coffee shop. I mean, you're not getting $300,000 out of this chick.
0: Not at all. And that's why I want to hurry up and just get it out of the way and pay
6: so
0: it
6: you
0: off
6: need to pay your debt, your $300,000. Mm-hmm. You've already paid $600 of your $900, and now you got $300 left to go.
5: Another example of co-signing. Don't.
6: Well,
5: put your
6: worse, name. Loaning well, money loaning. To relatives. The only
5: that's
6: thing
5: fair.
6: Worse than loaning money to relatives is loaning money to relatives that you borrowed to loan.
5: I
6: money.
5: Know, but it's that same idea that I'm having to step in the middle of your debt situation, a co-signer taking out a loan on behalf of someone else.
6: Yeah.
5: It's not great.
6: Yeah.
5: So I'm sorry, James.
6: Yeah, it's awful.
5: And then
6: but
5: it destroys the relationship.
6: I think you're going to end up with the property that you have now that's debt-free, plus some portion of those 15
5: properties.
6: And he's
5: properties got five debt-free. Sold off, or paid off, five properties paid off.
6: I think
5: off.
6: You can clear it all. I don't know what the equities are in them.
5: Yeah.
6: But you start running the math out on that. It's a neat math riddle to run.

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3: Lauren is in Houston, Texas. Hi, Lauren. How are you?
4: I'm doing well. How are you?
3: Better than I deserve. What's up?
4: So I was wondering if it's worth living almost paycheck to paycheck and staying where we are to work toward getting to, like, owning our family's business. Or should my husband change his job into something that we can live a little bit more comfortably?
3: Okay. The business cannot afford to pay him what he is worth?
4: Not at this moment, due to how his father and his mother are spending the profit.
3: That's not the answer. The answer is the business can afford to pay him a proper amount because it would just simply make less profit. So, for instance, what does your husband do at this company?
4: It's a telecommunication company. He's a lead technician.
3: Okay. What does a lead technician make in the marketplace in Houston?
4: I think, honestly, it's around $32 an hour.
3: Yeah, that sounds about right to me.
5: What's he making now?
4: Past that, 16.
3: Okay.
5: Oh, my.
3: And so, here's the rule, okay? Then if he leaves and they want a technician, they're going to have to pay $32 an hour. Because they're not going to be able to hire someone to do this job for 16.
4: Right.
3: Yeah. And so what we teach people in Entree Leadership with Family Business is you pay the family member market rate for the position, and we discuss future ownership, not instead of future ownership, so I can go on a cruise and you guys are starving.
4: All the employees, the most one employee is making is $19 an hour.
3: Okay.
5: So they're underpaying everybody.
3: No, they're not, or everybody would have left. So something's wrong with your numbers.
4: It's because they've got people with, I guess, history behind them that makes it very hard for them to find other jobs. As in, like, a criminal background.
3: Oh, okay. Okay.
4: So they're kind of grandfathered, if you leave, you won't find anything else, so you're staying situation.
3: Mm. Okay.
5: So more out of desperation, these people are staying.
4: Yes.
5: That's kind of what you're saying.
4: And I'm there helping in the office. I mean, I'm basically taking over the office. I'm getting $15 an hour, so almost what he's making. Plus, I've got child care. I've got an infant on my hands.
3: Okay. What's your husband? So what does your husband say about all this? Is he dissatisfied like you are? No.
4: Yes, but we like where we're getting it to be. I guess getting the business to be for it to be in our hands.
5: So he's willing to put up with it in order to own the business.
4: He is.
3: Then
4: yes.
3: When are you supposed to own the business to offset the fact that you're being paid half of what you're worth?
4: By the end of next year.
3: Oh, okay.
5: So not 5 years.
3: So what kind of profit? What kind of profit does the business make?
4: We can take home anywhere between 40 to 60,000 a month.
3: Okay, and you won't trade that for $16 an hour for a year?
4: I guess my issue is we're kind of slowly getting behind on our bill situation. And my in-laws were refinancing everything, so they have better cash flow because they are racking up a bunch of credit cards and things like that so that they don't have to take it out of their own bank because COVID hit them hard. And they've got so many loans they're trying to catch up, and they're just not, I guess, doing it right.
3: How are they?

0: going to give you this business? It sounds like it's all in pieces.
1: That's why I'm in the office putting everything together, getting the business up to date. It's a data telecommunication company. So, I mean, it is a very needed, in this
2: and
1: world.
2: They have retirement, Lauren?
0: They're making $40,000 or $50,000 a month.
1: Yes.
0: $600,000 a year.
1: Yes.
0: And why are they having to refinance anything? Why aren't they just paying it off?
1: Because they've got $6,500, a month going towards a line of credit that is at 75% interest that I keep telling them to pay off, but they're like, well, what if this happens? And then they rack up another credit card. Or I guess they're very stubborn, and I'm slowly getting to them to be like, okay,
2: do they have retirement, Lauren? I'm scared in a year from now, they're not going to have the ability to walk away from $40,000 to $60,000 a month.
1: No, but within the end of the year, how I'm getting things kind of refinanced into every, lower interest rates, we are.
0: Okay, let's stop. You're all over the place. All right. These numbers aren't adding up anymore. Okay. So here's the thing. If you and your husband can sit down and see a path to becoming the owner of a business that makes $40,000 a month net profit, and if we believe that the parents are going to be in a condition to hand us that in 18 months, yes, I would sacrifice to get that. But everything you go back to sounds like you're bitter and mad towards them and you think they're stupid. And I really don't care about that in this conversation. The conversation is your husband underpaid? Yes, he's underpaid, but that's a great deal to trade $16 an hour for $40,000 a month profit a year from now or 18 months from now. That's a bargain.
2: Yep.
0: But I'm not sure that you believe that that's going to happen, because I think you think they've got so much debt and other things going on that they're never going to honor their word and walk off. That's what I think's really going on. You don't think this is going to happen.
2: Is that true, Lauren?
1: Yeah, that is pretty.
2: It sounds true to me.
1: Stubborn.
0: Yeah.
2: Yeah.
0: You're throwing so many darts in these balloons that there's not anything here for the clown. I mean, it's just there's nothing left. So, you've got to sit down with them and figure out where we're going next and how we're going to get there. And you've got, so if I'm going to stay, I've got to see a path that is logical on how we're going to get there in 12 to 18 months.
2: And these people sound just wild.
0: And if they can't help you with that path, you should leave them and let them have this circus.
2: Yes. And it needs to be written out, an agreement of what you all four are agreeing to. Like on paper.
0: This is very vague. Like I jumped in and helped for a little while. Now I'm running the whole stinking thing. And they said they're going to give it to us, but they've got a 75% interest line of credit. What are they dealing with? The mafia? Oh, my God. And so, and who wants to keep that around like it's a pet? So this is so illogical. There's so much crap going on in this conversation. So, yeah, you've got to comb through all this stuff and go, when we get the business, here's what we're going to have to pay off, because you won't have paid it off. And
2: then,
0: here's how we're going to operate it. But if you can trade $16 an hour for $40,000 a month in 18 months, you should make that trade.
2: Yeah, but
0: you've got to come to the place you believe that's going to happen. And like Rachel said, it's written down.
2: Yeah, and that they have the ability to hand you a business and they can go off in retirement. I don't think they have money.
0: I think they're broke.
2: Yeah.
0: I think the whole place is a lot more broke than everybody thinks it is.
2: I'm like, I don't think
0: I'm not sure I believe the $40,000 a month thing anymore.
2: Well, she said she's running.
0: I don't think you keep 75% interest around. I mean, your parents would have to be cousins to want to keep 75% interest around if you're making $40,000 a month. Let's just keep that. We might need it. That's just ridiculously stupid. So, no, I don't believe there's something wrong in this. And I think Lauren has figured out that there's something wrong with this story.
2: And it's not all adding up.
0: And it doesn't add up. That's what she's figured out. And that this is a trap.
2: Mm-hmm.
0: And so you don't want to be in the business of rearranging the deck chairs on the Titanic.
2: Well, and if you have to be at a place in your life where you make $40,000 a month in order to keep payments afloat, You're broke. You're broke.
0: That's
2: like, you know
0: what
2: I mean?
0: Not
2: like,
0: a profit.
2: Like, yeah, that's, I
0: that's
2: mean,
0: not
2: you're,
0: a profit.
2: You're,
0: that's just, you
2: don't
0: don't
2: have money at that point.
0: You don't have $40,000 a month. The bank does.
2: Yes.
0: And we don't need that. No. And I kind of think that's what's going on. I think these people have leveraged this thing to its eyeballs. So I can't tell because Lauren doesn't really know, but she smells a skunk, and it's usually because there's one in the area. So that's what you're looking for. We got a lot of metaphors in that one call.
2: Say circuses, clowns, balloons, skunks. Good luck, Lauren.

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2: 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September corn down 3.5 at 5.15 and a quarter, a high of 5.18, a low of 5.03. December down 2 3/4 at 5.40 3/4, a high of 5.42 3/4, a low of 5.26 1/2. September soybeans up 4.5 at 3.06 1/4, a high of 3.02 3/4, a low of 12.84. November up 6 at 13.16 1/4, a high of 13.19, a low of 12.90 1/4. September Chicago wheat down 18 3/4 at 7.36, a high of 7.29 1/4, a low of 7.28 1/2. December down 19 3/4 at 7.54 1/4, a high of 7.76, a low of 7.30 1/2. September Kansas City wheat down 16 1/4 at 7.98 1/2, a high of 8.03, a low of 7.98 1/2. December down 18 3/4 at 8.15 1/2, a high of 8.36, a low of 7.97 1/4. September soybean meal up 6 at 3.45.20 with a high of 3.45.20 and a low of 3.35. October soybean oil down 101 at 69.63, a high of 70.63, a low of 68.84. October live cattle up 412 at 214.30, a high of 215.45, a low of 210.42. December up 410 at 216.12, a high of 217.60, a low of 212.15. September feeders up 687 at 325.85, a high of 327.75, a low of 320.25. October up 672 at 321.10, a high of 323.47, a low of 315.75. 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
1: Here's your weather forecast from the Platte Valley Bank Weather Center. With sunny skies and a brisk wind, temps today will hit the lower 90s. Going to be mostly clear tonight with lows middle and upper 50s. Winds die off and might get sporadically brisk for Friday and Saturday. Into the start of the weekend, highs around the mid-90s and lows upper 50s and low 60s. One or two brief showers possible late Saturday night. While the scattered activity Sunday and Labor Day. Temps in the upper 80s. Meteorologist Don Watzel on KNEB.
2: 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I just spent the weekend with 34 businesses that were averaging about $20, $25 million each annually and in coaching them over the long weekend. 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And so we talked to them a lot last weekend and every time we're with them about succession planning, about handing to the next generation or selling or whatever it is you're going to do. So a couple of rules, a couple of principles you can go by in family business. Your family business is going to be no more functional than your family. If your family is cray-cray, expect the business to be cray-cray. If your mother-in-law is operating in the business and she's nutty, expect her to be nutty when she's at the office. People don't suddenly become smart, well-regulated, relationally brilliant when they walk through the doors of a business. When at home, they're absolutely can't find their way through a kindergarten, okay? And so you're not going to have crazy people that will operate a business well together. And that is where family business gets a bad name. Don't ever go to work for family. It's because your family was crazy. That's why you say that. And so, no, but we work with family every day, and we love it. And we have some fun. We argue about things, all that kind of stuff. We have conflict like anybody else, but we have conflict resolution skills, too. Hello. And we know how to lay out a plan and execute the plan and be in alignment and everybody be in agreement. This is what this looks like, and we're going to do it. So if you're going to enter into a situation like our last caller, Lauren, the thing that she and her husband did wrong, they were just like the convicts that mother-in-law hired. They didn't have any place else to go, so they took a $16 an hour position that should be paid $32 and agreed to it and then later whined about it. So you need to enter into that whole thing and say, okay, the only reason I would take this is because I'm going to get to take the business over. Now, what does that look like? And comb through the exact details. You can't vaguely promise off in the distance something that no one believes because they leave. And that includes your own children.
3: And especially in that situation, expecting to take over the company in 18 months. Like,
2: yeah.
3: That's,
2: I mean,
3: a fast period of time for all this.
2: Fascinating that the daughter-in-law who's running operations calling here is like, How do you get the other people to work for 19? Oh, they hire convicts who can't get a job anywhere else. I mean, that she just dropped that and kept driving. I mean, that's a mic drop and just kept driving.
3: It's a very nice thing to do to get people back
2: on
3: their feet.
2: Yeah, it's really sweet, but I'm like,
3: taking advantage of the
2: situation.
3: And now
2: your husband's in the same category.
3: Yes.
2: Only he's not a convict, at least as far as we know.
3: Well, taking advantage of people is what it feels like.
2: It's what it sounded like. That's the way she couched. That's what she believes.
3: Yeah.
2: And so this is who you want to work for? I don't think so. So you need real clarity. You need to have exactly what the plan is and so forth. And a good rule of thumb, folks, if you own a business and you want people in the family involved, is to pay them what the marketplace demands. And so if you have a son going to work for you and he's going to be a software engineer, you pay what software engineers make. Not more, not less. And then you say, as you grow in your leadership skills, we can talk about you taking over this business someday, but today you're a software engineer. Today you're a tech. He was a tech. And so that guy, you know, her husband. So today you're a tech and you make $32. because that's what the marketplace demands if we weren't hiring convicts. And so that's fair. And if you're going to go in and take the operational position, it's not a $15 an hour job. The COO of a company that makes $500,000 a year profit does not make $15. That's asinine. So no, we're not going to do that. We're going to figure out what this position is worth, and you're going to pay me that amount. And the only reason we're taking these two positions instead of working somewhere else is because we have a two-year plan for this to be handed off to us, and these six debts that are laying here will be paid off by that time out of the profits, so that you don't hand us a pig and a poke. And so you have to lay this out and have a dadgum clarity. But it's this vague throwing grenades over the fence and wondering what blows up stuff has got to stop.
3: Which is like, and to me,
2: it's your fault too for taking the deal.
3: And it's this is a big deal, from $16 an hour to $40,000 to $60,000 a month. I'm like, this is the biggest jump ever. And the fact that it's not so buttoned up.
2: Yeah.
3: Worries me, right? Like
2: she's pretty sure it's not going to happen, because she thinks they've got so many other things going on that nobody knows about. Mm-hmm. And 75% interest. I mean, all these things. So back to that. But anyway, so the point being for Lauren and for anyone else entering these things is, I would say market value is fair to be paid, and it's what we pay at Ramsey for everyone, and that includes Rachel, and that includes her brother. And that includes, these people get paid. Rachel gets paid on the same schedule that Deloney and George gets paid on. Same schedule. Same percentage of speaking fees and books and everything. Okay? All that. So no change there at all. Then as you become an owner, you can participate in the profits in addition to you being paid for your position. And that's a proper way to do this. And then lots of communication and lots of clarity. Where there's not lots of clarity and lots of communication and people aren't relationally functional, you're not going to have a completed succession plan. It's not going to work. And so I don't think that one's going to complete, because of all the things, all the stink that Lauren smelled, mm-hmm. but also Lauren and her husband entered into this improperly. It's on them too.
3: Yeah, that they took the positions.
2: They shouldn't have taken these positions. Mm-hmm. You should have demanded up front, the way we come in here is where we see a clear path to ownership in 18 months and an ownership of something we actually want to own. Okay, so we're going to clean up whatever mess is doing here during the 18 months. You're going to pay me accurately for being the COO. You're going to pay him accurately for being a tech during that time. And if you can't do all of those things, including a clear path, then we're not going to come over here. And that's the thing that should have been decided up front. But now you're in, and now the thing's going down the toilet, and you're riding you get to go on the ride. Jonathan is with us. Jonathan is in Harrisburg, Pennsylvania. Hi, Jonathan. How are you?
4: Hi, I'm good. Thanks for taking my call.
2: Sure. What's up?
4: So we made our last mortgage payment yesterday, instead of in 2051, as the bank thought we were going to.
3: Wow, Jonathan, congratulations.
2: Way to go.
3: That's amazing.
4: So, yeah, your content really motivated us to, put some pep in our step there.
3: Wow.
4: So I like things.

0: engine and wheels, and I've had 9 motorcycles and 60 cars throughout my life, and plenty more to come, Lord willing. So my question naturally is about the 50% rule. We have a fund separate from everything else that's just for toys. Right now it's got about $45,000 in it.
1: Mm-hmm.
0: But my wife and I are not especially high earners. So if
1: I upgrade
0: my net worth right now is $715,000.
1: Okay. All right.
0: So I'm not looking at buying a new thing.
1: Go ahead.
0: Just you know, a random toy. They come, they go.
1: Mm-hmm. Mm-hmm.
0: Yep. There's like a lot of different experiences. But if I upgraded my daily, I could barely touch the 45. And if I used the whole 45, we'd be already above 50%. So does that rule apply in baby step 7? Or what advice would you give for me?
1: The rule is based on the principle that the more you have tied up in things going down in value, the harder it is to build wealth.
0: Yeah.
1: So fix that. Don't put so much in things going down in value that you go backward. You've gone forward beautifully. Don't stop going forward, right? So there's no magic to the 50% in your situation. I don't care. But just don't put so much money and stuff with wheels and motors that you go the other way because you got confused about where this wealth came from.

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1: Today's question comes from Matthew in Michigan. I have a car worth $20,000 that's in need of a $5,000 repair to replace the head gasket. Is there a rule of thumb to determine if a repair expense is too much to pay percentage-wise for a given car's value?
0: It usually doesn't come with a car this expensive, though.
1: Okay? Yeah.
0: So the thing that we've always taught here on the air is, say you got a $5,000 car and you blow a head gasket and you need to spend $3,000, not $5,000, to put a head gasket on. And am I going to spend $3,000 on a $5,000 car? Here's the formula. What can you sell the car for as is with the blown head gasket? In the case of the $5,000 car with blown head gasket, you might get three. Let's say you could get $3,000 for it. If the value that you can sell it for plus the repair is more than the value after the repair, you don't do the repair. So let me recap. If it's a $5,000 car after it's repaired and you can sell it for $3,000 and the repair is $3,000, that would be $6,000. You would not repair that car. You would take the $3,000 from selling it, put the $3,000 you were getting ready to spend on it, and buy a $6,000 car instead of a $5,000 car that you have after you're finished with this. That's how you do the formula. Now, Matthew, I do not know what your car is, and I'm an old redneck that used to put my own head gaskets on and replace my own motors in cars back when I knew what the car was. When I open a hood now, it might as well be a spaceship. I have no idea what's in there now. So, I don't know what I'm talking about, but $5,000 sounds awfully high for a head gasket on a $20,000 car. I am going to shop that. Good rule of thumb, folks, is car dealers are the most expensive shop by, in most cases, as much as double. So finding a local, independently owned shop like Christian Brothers is one that we endorse. I know a bunch of those guys. It's a franchise, and they're independently owned shops in your market. And someone like that, they're honest. They do a good job. You go in there and find an honest, good, local mechanic and let them give you a bid for a head gasket. But I don't know what the engine is. I don't know what the car is. There may be a complication with that.
1: Sure. But for $20,000, I probably am fixing it.
0: I'm fixing it. Yeah. You're fixing it, and I'm probably fixing it for $3,000, and I'm going to fix it.
1: Yep. That's what I'd say.
0: That's where I would go to. All right. Jen is in Detroit. Hi, Jen. How are you?
2: Hi, I'm good. Thanks for taking my call today.
0: Certainly. How can we help?
2: So I'm calling because I'm 46 years old. I'm single. I've never been married. All my life, I've always wanted to get married, but I haven't found anyone yet. And I've been holding off on buying a home because I've always had this dream of buying my first home with my future spouse.
0: Mm.
2: And as I've gotten a little bit older, I'm starting to wonder if I need to rethink that plan. I did want to mention also that this is something I'm thinking about for the future because I can't really do anything at this moment because I am currently laid off.
0: Mm-hmm.
2: But I'm hopeful that I'm going to get a new job very soon, and I'll be back to normal, making money again, and I can move forward with some of my goals that I've got here. So
1: yeah.
2: I've had a lot of time to think in the last 8 months that I haven't been working.
1: Has it been 8 months since you haven't had a job?
0: Wow.
2: Yeah, I was laid off in December of 25.
1: How are you living? How are you paying bills?
2: So I was able to live off of unemployment for the first 6 or 7 months, and then I was also given a pretty generous severance.

0: package. So once my unemployment ran out in July, I've been starting to chip away at my for my severance package. Ouch. So,
1: okay,
0: I've been very thrifty.
2: Yeah, you need to land something, don't you?
1: Mm-hmm. Do you have any debt, Jen?
0: I do not. No, not anymore.
1: Yes. Nope. Good for you. Any savings?
0: Yes, I have savings. I have a total of $394K in retirement between a traditional and Roth IRA.
1: Good for you.
0: And I have, thank you. And I have $31K in a non-retirement mutual funds. And then I have in my high yield savings, I have $32K, which is basically my severance money. And that's what I've been living off of. And then my last job, my income was $114K. And I'm hoping that my next job is going to be something similar to put me in a good position again.
1: Yeah.
2: Should
1: sure.
2: she wait to get married to buy a house?
1: No. Well, I was going to answer her question. Yeah. No. No, Jen. I think because I just checked off the boxes. You're debt free. You have savings in the bank. And as long as you have a good down payment, I would move forward for sure, because owning your home is going to give you a level of stability, and it's going to continue to add to your net worth and your wealth building process. And and here's the thing too, it's just a house that if you meet a guy and in 2 or 3 years you're like, okay, things are moving, and you know, we gotta sell and move. That's great. It's just a house. Like, you can do that. But no, I would not wait.
2: You don't have to keep a house forever.
0: Yeah.
2: So if you meet somebody, to Rachel's point, and this house doesn't fit into the new plan, sell it and then live the part of your dream where we buy something together.
0: Okay.
1: Yeah, you're too successful, Jen. You got it. Like, getting in the market now and seriously, and being a homeowner, single women are now outpacing single men in homeownership.
0: Oh, really?
1: Yes. Yeah,
2: almost double.
1: Yep.
0: You're kidding. Oh, that's, I did not know that. Okay.
1: Yes. So single women are buying homes, making a life for themselves. And again, I pray that your prayer, you know, comes true and that you do find someone and meet someone. And that's the case. Then great. You can sell. He can move into your place. You know, whatever it looks like for you guys. But it's not like you have to be married to this house.
2: No pun intended. Mm-hmm. Charisma is in Sacramento. Hi, Charisma. How are you?
3: Hi, I'm good. How are you?
2: Better than I deserve. What's up?
3: I was calling. I'm working the baby steps. I'm on almost the end of baby step two. I do know that I have to save, you know, my emergency fund still. But I know that a house, like saving for a house, is baby step 3B.
2: Mm-hmm.
3: And I have been, I guess, planning ahead, trying to figure out how I would do that. I'm a single mom of two on a $50,000 income, and houses in my area, like rundown houses that have been gutted out, are at the minimum like $300,000.
2: Right. Mm-hmm. They are. You're right.
3: They're extremely expensive.
2: Yep.
3: I'm on a low income. I mean, I know that I could change my income, but as of right now, I'm working for my dad at a family owned business. So I'm hoping to possibly stay, but I know that that's probably not the best financially for me.
1: Could you make more somewhere else?
3: I don't really have any degrees or anything in my name.
1: But what are you doing now for work?
2: Works for a day.
3: I'm the office manager.
1: Yeah, but what kind of work is it, though?
3: I do everything in the office. I'm the only office person. So I do payroll. I answer the phones. I schedule appointments.
2: So
3: it's a plumbing company.
2: If you went to work somewhere else, what could you make?
1: Being an admin, being in that kind of role.
3: Honestly, probably the same without a degree.
2: Okay. All right. So you're not really taking a pay cut working for your dad, which is kind of what you indicated at first. Okay. I could make more if I didn't work here, you said, and that's not true?
3: I mean, I do have 12 years of experience. So
2: is
3: maybe
2: it true or not?
3: Probably not.
2: Okay. All right. I don't care. It doesn't matter to me. Either one's fine. So we're dealing with a $50,000 income in Sacramento. You're probably not buying a home soon. It's a very difficult, very expensive real estate market.
1: Yep. So between that baby step 3B, Charisma, and baby step 4, we say there's not a hard and fast rule, but it's kind of that feeling, if you know it's going to take longer than probably 3-ish years to save up that down payment, you need to start doing both. So be putting some money in retirement while you're saving for that down payment.
2: So in order to be a homeowner, you have two choices. Do something to get your income up permanently, or go to an area that you can afford to live on what you make. You cannot buy a home in that area. It can be very difficult with the numbers you gave me. I don't disagree with you. If you want to win with money in 2026, you can't keep living normal. Normal's broke. You need a plan. Get a personalized plan and start living like no one else by downloading our Every Dollar app today.
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6: ABC News, I'm Chuck Siebertson. Making no promises as to when the average price of gasoline will again be $3 a gallon, Vice President Vance at the White House. Labor Day weekend travelers are facing the highest gasoline prices ever for this time of year. About the Iran war.
7: I wouldn't call it a war. Right now, there is no active shooting. I recognize there have been places where this has flared up. Major combat operations, again, major combat operations lasted for about 6 weeks.
6: Vance's comments come as the Pentagon is extending deployments of U.S. service members in the Mideast, say three sources familiar and an internal document reviewed by ABC News. A possible contempt action by the House Oversight Committee coming in the Jeffrey Epstein investigation. The private equity billionaire Leon Black failed to show up to testify. He was friends with Epstein and denies all wrongdoing. Black today filed suit against the committee and its chair, James Comer. This is ABC News. Rain and severe storms are moving into portions of the Midwest and Mid-Atlantic. This as Texas could be getting even more rain after Tropical Storm Edward flooded out parts of the Houston area. ABC News forecaster Kenton Jewicki.
8: We do still have multiple flash flood warnings here. That's because the remnants of that tropical storm are continuing to move through. And they're also giving us this level 3 out of 4 flood risk here from Athens down to Crockett. It's for 1 inch per hour rainfall rates and 1 to 3 inches of total rainfall accumulation possible. Some areas, though, could see more if that just sticks around a little bit too long.
6: Many Midwest areas could see 100 degrees or more on Labor Day. An old school app enjoying new popularity, perhaps because of a very public stance it is taking. ABC's Jim Ryan.
9: At President Trump's urging, Apple has changed the name of Lake Ontario to Lake America on its mapping app. MapQuest, though, has refused, and tracking firm App Figures says MapQuest downloads have soared 6,000%.
6: Chuck Siebertson, ABC News.
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18: Here's your weather forecast from the Platte Valley Bank Weather Center. Wet sunny skies and a brisk wind. Temps today will hit the lower 90s. Going to be mostly clear tonight with lows middle and upper 50s. Winds die off and might get sporadically brisk for Friday and Saturday. Into the start of the weekend, highs around the mid-90s and lows upper 50s and low 60s. One or two brief showers possible late Saturday night. Widely scattered activity Sunday and Labor Day. Temps in the upper 80s. Meteorologist Don Watzel on KNEB.
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2: Welcome back to the Ramsey Show in the Fair Winds Credit Union studio. Taylor is in Reno, Nevada. Hey, Taylor, what's up in your world?
19: How's it going, Dave?
2: Better than I deserve. How can I help?
19: Well, I got a question for you that I have a feeling I know the answer to. But, like a regular one, I think I need to hear it from an authoritative figure. So, my wife,
2: we'll see if we can find one for you.
19: My wife has been wanting to do, like, more traveling, more fun things. Mm-hmm. I run a mobile sound system, so I work a lot on the weekends. Mm-hmm. So the weekends we do have off, we tend to not go anywhere. Outside of that, I just have a problem spending money unless it's on something that I can use to make money. Mm-hmm. Does that make sense?
2: Yeah.
1: So no fun for you, Taylor. Just kidding.
19: Basically. My work is fun, so that's good. But outside of that, I mean, we spent $300 on food at a festival this weekend, and that hurt.
2: Yeah. You're still recovering. Yeah.
19: Emotionally, yeah.
2: Yeah. So what is your household income, Taylor?
19: It's going to fluctuate about 70 to 100.
2: Okay.
19: Depending on
2: how much debt do you guys have? Do you have money? I mean,
19: the house is the only thing we owe money on. Mm-hmm. Her car and my two trucks are paid for. Mm-hmm. My sound system's paid for. Mm-hmm. So that's the tear I have is we want to go do things, but I want to take that money and put it on the mortgage. Mm-hmm. I've been upping the mortgage from what it is. I'm on track to be at least double the mortgage by the end of the year. Mm-hmm.
1: Oh, that's good. So on what timeline will you have it paid off by?
19: That I haven't calculated because it hasn't been consistent enough. I started this household venture this year.
1: Okay.
19: Prior to was all the trucks and the trailers and yeah.
1: What do you guys have in investments and savings?
19: Savings, we have a fully funded 10K emergency fund. It's just the two of us. There's no kids.
1: Mm-hmm.
19: My 401ks are split since I separated from the Navy. I have about $80,000 in a government TSP. And then I started my own personal Roth 401k after I separated. That's got about 20 in it. It gets about $700 a month.
1: Okay.
19: And then we've done her 401k up with her work to probably more than it should be. But she's doing about $900 a month plus the company match.
1: Mm. Okay. Well, I would.
19: So those she's sitting about 40 in that one.
1: Okay, gotcha.
19: I squirrel away another $500 into mutual funds, and that sits at about 72.
1: Okay. Yeah, well, you guys are doing a great job. My question would be, are you on a pretty detailed budget month to month, looking at your income and where it's going?
19: For the most part, I got a pretty good grasp on it.
2: You're not doing what she said. She said a detailed budget, not a, I got a grasp on it. No, I mean, every dollar has an assignment in the Every Dollar app, and you and your wife are looking at that where every dollar is going together and you're agreeing on it. You are not doing that.
19: No.
2: Okay.
1: So I think that's going to be your relief, Taylor, honestly, because I think when you guys see where your money's going and what you have to spend, then when you actually give it permission to say, yeah, at the beginning of the month, we're going to have a category for fun and there's going to be $800 or whatever you are able to put in there and want to put in there and agree to put in there, that you guys then have that number and then you can freely go and spend it as you want. Or a vacation, right? We want to save for this vacation, so we're going to put X amount away. And so I think the lack of detail could be stressing you out, just thinking,
2: okay,
1: is this okay to do? Is it not okay to do? I would rather it be here for something that makes money, right? Like, but when you force yourself to spend, as you should be giving, saving, and spending where you guys are. So that spending element needs to be in the budget, and you guys need to agree on the amount.
2: It doesn't have to be ridiculous. Here's what you'll experience, okay? When the two of you write it down and you say, okay, this month we're going to agree that the fun category has, I'll just make up a number, $700 in it, okay? And you put $700 in that category. What you're going to experience is that it's as if for you that it already got spent right then. So when you turn around and actually do spend it, you're probably going to actually enjoy it. But the angst over spending money or wasting money on fun when I could be buying more equipment mm-hmm. happens when you write it down, even though it hasn't left. And so you're going to have that emotion out of the way, and you're actually going to be more fun. It's going to be more fun for you, more fun for her, and you do need to budget something. But if you both agree to the number, and this month it's a little low because I need to buy this piece of equipment, this month I'm good, so it's a little higher. Because we're not buying anything this month. And so, you know, and you go back and forth like that, you need to have that in there. And that way she will agree to you continuing to grow this business without resenting your business. But if all of her fun is involved in you buying a piece of equipment, she's not going to enjoy this for very much longer. And right after she quits enjoying it, you're going to quit enjoying it. That's the way that's going to work. So, We need to get a plan that we can both ride this together and both stick to it. Emma is in Spokane. Hi, Emma. How are you?
20: Hi, Dave. I'm good. How are you?
2: Better than I deserve. How can we help?
20: I had a quick question about some debt that I owe that doesn't accrue any interest. So right now I owe about $9,000 on a car. And I owe, I believe the total's around $52,000 on student loans that I had taken out. And I was having a difficult time because I was using, you know, a really intense debt payoff method. And I had paid $36,000 off in a year and a half.
1: Wow.
20: On my student loans. and I was working really hard on it, but I went and visited a family member who is kind of well off, and they saw how hard I was working on it, and they saw how much it was kind of taken out of me and taken out of my life. So they decided to buy all that debt for me. That way I can pay it back to them without worrying about all the interest that I'm accruing.
2: Oh.
20: The problem is that it's a pretty large monthly payment. And
2: that,
20: right
2: is
20: now
2: that,
20: I
2: is
20: can
2: that
20: totally
2: deal already
20: afford
2: been
20: it.
2: Done? Has that deal already been done?
20: Yes.
2: Oh, crap. Okay, so how much do you owe your family member that was trying to be a blessing?
20: I think I don't have the exact total like on hand right now, but I think it's $62,000 is the rough estimate.
2: And what do you make?
20: Last year I'm a nurse, so I make a good amount. I made brought home $76,000 last year.
2: And you have the opportunity for all kinds of overtime, and you paid off $36,000 earlier in what period of time?
20: A year and a half.
2: Okay. So that if you use that formula, it's going to take you 3 years to clean out the family member.
20: Mm-hmm.
2: Okay. I wish you hadn't done that, but I'm going to lean into it just as hard because you want this out of your life as soon as possible. Interest was not your problem, and I wish you hadn't done this.

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2: Ramsey is taking over an entire cruise ship. 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We're going to talk about celebrate with them having beat debt and changed their family tree. 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Natalie Grant is joining us. We've got pastors on board to do devotionals with us. We've got all kinds of fun things happening. It's going to be a blast. Western Caribbean, new wealth-building teachings. We're going to do all the entertainment will be us. So when you go into the theater on the cruise ship, it's going to be Rachel Cruz speaking. Pretty cool stuff, y'all. We had a blast the last time we did this, and it comes up in March. There's a few cabins left if you want to go. You don't go on a vacation unless you're baby step four or beyond, and you don't go on this one if you're not baby step four and beyond. You're not invited. But if you are out there and you're kicking it beyond baby step four and you want to celebrate the milestone with us, we want to do it. I mean, we've had an absolute blast. I mean, I walked around. We did pop-up Q&As. We just jump up on a stage and start doing question and answers. People would stop. We did pictures with them. There's all kinds of fun stuff happening all over the ship the whole time. You don't want to miss this. It's this coming March. You can reserve a cabin with only a $600 deposit. 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Caleb is in Raleigh, North Carolina. Hi, Caleb. How are you?
3: Good, Dave. Thank you for taking my call.
2: Sure. How can we help?
3: So I'm 23. Me and my wife, we have zero debt. We actually just paid off our last car.
2: Congratulations.
3: We're looking to get our first house.
2: Good.
3: And I guess my question is it better to get a house now? Is it better to wait and keep renting? Like, given the state of the market, I'm not exactly sure what the best option is.
4: Are you guys at a point that you're debt-free and you have a fully... Oh, yeah, you said you just paid off your car. Do you guys have money for a down payment, or you're just looking ahead in the future for the next couple of years?
3: No, we have about $40,000 saved right now. We bring home about $153,000 a year.
4: Okay.
2: So you would rent... Like I said, you said, I want to keep renting. Why?
3: No, I don't want to. No. I just want to know if it's better rent or to buy now.
4: Yeah, so the time to buy, honestly,
2: it's always
4: Caleb,
2: now.
4: It's, yeah, when you are financially ready to go ahead and get in, because home prices, they're not obviously skyrocketing like they did years ago.
2: But they're not going down.
4: No, they're up 2%. Is that what it was that we heard?
2: Yeah, nationally, they're up 2%, but Raleigh, they're up more than that. Yeah, they're not going down. You don't want to wait on them to go up.
3: Understood.
2: Yeah. So, yeah, if you're ready, when you're ready, buy. If you want to wait a little while and say because you want to save some money or something, that's fine. But I wouldn't wait a little while because I think prices are going to come down. Whoever told you that's full of crap. No, there's no prices. There's no price adjustment coming in the real estate market. We have 1.1 million homes on the market in America right now. And we've got 2 million people trying to buy them. There's been a shortage of inventory, more buyers chasing too few houses, which drives prices up for 25 consecutive years. So you just don't want to get in that game. Now, we were seeing 10% or more increases in value a year, and we're seeing 2 or 3% increases in value a year in most markets. It has slowed down in that sense.
4: So actually being a buyer right now is more for your advantage, because it's now average days on the market is 57 days. And so you actually may have the ability to negotiate and all that versus, 4 years ago, people were offering above asking price and like in these bidding wars. So if you're a buyer right now, you actually have a little bit more leverage, I think, to get in there and negotiate.
2: Yeah, it's a great time to buy. And don't wait on the rates to go down either. You date the rate, you marry the house. So you can take the mortgage out today and a 15-year fixed at about 5.5%, 5.75% right now.
4: 5.98.
2: Okay. And if it, let's see here. Anyway.
4: 6%, yeah.
2: If the rates go down, you can refinance. Daniel is in Washington, D.C. Hey, Daniel, how are you?
5: I'm doing well. How are you, Dave?
2: Better than I deserve.

0: Curve. What's up?
1: All right, I got a bit of a family will issue that I want to get your advice on. So my my mother's parents have passed away. My grandfather was last to go. That happened earlier this year. The will they left behind took their inheritance, and one third went to my aunt, one third went to my uncle, and for my mom's third, they cut it in half and distributed it between me and my two siblings. Now, the reason for this is my mom and my grandmother never had a good relationship. For whatever reason, my grandmother just never thought my mom stacked up, and she let her know it every chance that she could. And so it's very sad. And what's unfortunate is after my grandfather had passed away, you could tell that she had started to mend some of those feelings, was looking back with kind of a positive outlook. And then all of a sudden, this will shows up, and it's one final slap in the face that, you know, that things were just not good. When I learned about this, now, and for the record, I don't know the exact amount, but I would assume that my third of her half, if we're tracking here.
0: It's actually your third of your third, yeah.
1: Well, it's probably around $30,000 to $50,000, something in there, if I had to guess. Yeah. Now, as soon as I heard about this, my instant reaction was very firm, and it hasn't changed in the months following, which is, I don't want anything to do with this. I will accept the money because I have to legally, but morally, I do not want to be a part of whatever my grandmother was trying to accomplish when they wrote this will. And I don't want anything to do with it. I consider it to be my mother's inheritance, and that's who it should have went to, and I don't want to be part of it. Now, I have not discussed this with my other two siblings. So I'm not sure how this is going to play out, but I just kind of wanted to hear your perspective on this situation as far as how you would handle it, and just generally how you see things.
0: Wow.
2: You feel pretty resolute, Daniel. So my knee jerk is to say, follow your gut. If it feels like dirty money to you, you don't like it, you don't like the spirit around it, you don't have anything to do with it.
1: Absolutely.
2: You know, I think you trust your instinct for you. And then to know that your siblings may not have that same conviction either, right? So, and if you're free of that, which you should be, right? That they can do what they want.
0: They get to do what they want to do.
2: And you get to do what you want to do. But I probably...
0: Your grandmother gets to do what she wants to do.
2: Yeah.
0: It's her money. She left it where she wanted it to go. But you're looking at it going, I don't want it.
2: I don't want
0: it. That's your decision.
2: Yep.
0: And it's your money.
2: I think I would let my siblings know. Just an FYI. It's like a no pressure thing.
0: Yeah,
2: but it's
0: I'm not
2: like,
0: asking you to do this.
2: No, but just
0: and I'm not judging you if you don't. But I don't want anything to do with this. It smells.
2: Yep.
1: Gotcha.
2: Think your mom will accept it, Daniel? Will she take it?
1: Obviously, her initial reaction was, absolutely not. No,
0: you've talked to her about it.
1: I was staring her right in the eyes when she told me, and I could see the heartbreak in her eyes. It was gut-wrenching to see. And she said, no, absolutely not, absolutely not. And I just put my phone down, and I said, no. God has, me and my siblings were all firmly middle class. We're all around, each other in the same regard as far as like financially. I don't know all their details, but we're kind of in the same bucket. And
0: well, the thing is this, let's wrap.
1: And I just don't feel the need to take it.
0: Yeah, that's fine. You need to seek a tax consultant because you can only give $19,000 to another individual in a calendar year. Are you married?
1: Yeah, I am.
0: Okay, your wife can give your mom the other back. You give her 19, your wife can give her the other two checks. Okay, that's how you're going to execute this. What I don't want you to think is going to happen is this is going to make your mom's heart not be broken. Your mom's heart was broken by your grandmother, not by you. And you can't fix that.
2: Money will not fix that.
0: And this money will not fix that. It's your decision, though. I don't want, this is weird, I don't like it, I don't want to be part of it. That's your call. But don't ask this transaction to do something it doesn't have the power to do, which is heal your mom.

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2: With livestock news at the Nebraska State Fair, I'm Steve White. The popular breed in the home decor aisles is drawing crowds too. Matthias Schulte of Schulte Ranch near Kearney is showing purebred Scottish Highlands.
3: So we have a little bit more hair than a few other people. We got some wonderful horns, and we got these bangs like no one else.
2: That look slows people down. Schulte says kids and families stop for photos, and the Highland Breed Show is growing at the fair.
3: Yes, we're definitely a big hit at the Nebraska State Fair. There's a lot of people that will definitely take a little bit more time going down the aisle with the Nebraska at the Nebraska State Fair with the Scottish Highlands. This is year three of the show. Year one, we had about 20 head. This year, we currently have around 30 head. So we're currently growing, and I think we'll expect to maintain or keep on increasing in growth over the next couple of years.
2: Schulte grew up around purebred Black Angus, but Highlands offered something different for the show ring and a strong community around the breed.
3: We love everyone at the Nebraska Highland Association.
2: Behind the cute factor, Schulte says there's real beef cattle science. He's working on a master's project tied to genetics, male fertility, and beef cattle efficiency.
3: But it's very important for our breed, all the other breeds, to help improve these genetics and these cattle to make them better and more efficient for producers, for consumers, and to help make it a more sustainable business.
2: And yes, if the Highland face looks familiar outside the barn, Schulte says, you've probably seen it on wall art, t-shirts, and shelves.
3: And whenever I stop by Hobby Lobby, I see all their home decor, and we see Highlands all over the place.
2: Schulte says fairgoers are welcome to stop by the barns, talk with breeders, and maybe take some pictures. Reporting from the State Fair, I'm Steve White.
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11: Here's your weather forecast from the Platte Valley Bank Weather Center. Wet sunny skies and a brisk wind. Temps today will hit the lower 90s. Going to be mostly clear tonight with lows middle and upper 50s. Winds die off and might get sporadically brisk for Friday and Saturday. Into the start of the weekend, highs around the mid-90s and lows upper 50s and low 60s. One or two brief showers possible late Saturday night. Widely scattered activity Sunday and Labor Day. Temps in the upper 80s. Meteorologist Don Watzel on KNEB.
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12: Good.
13: Good.
0: Welcome, welcome. Where do you guys live?
13: North Vancouver, Canada.
0: Oh, wow. Nice trip to Nashville, huh?
13: Yes, it is.
0: Wow. Well, welcome. Good to have you. And how much debt have you two paid off?
13: $93,451.06.
0: Way nice. To go. How long did that take?
13: 25 months.
0: Good. Good for you. And your range of income during that 2 years?
13: Started at $73,000, and we're at about $120,000.
0: Excellent. Ooh, nice. What do you guys do for a living?
13: I am a Baptist pastor.
0: Awesome.
12: Very nice. So great, you guys. Congratulations. What was the $93,000?
13: It was 3 personal loans, 2 credit cards, and a family loan.
0: Wow.
12: Okay. All of cool. it. Just the normal stuff.
13: Normal stuff.
0: So what happened 2 years ago that made you go, enough already, and do all this Ramsey stuff thing?
14: So our daughter took Rachel's high school class, actually.
12: Oh, yeah.
14: In her school, and she kept coming home and going, Rachel says we need to do this. Rachel says to do that.
12: I'm such an influencer. Did you hear that? Not Dave says,
14: so
12: Rachel
14: she,
12: says.
14: He started looking into the Ramsey, and then... he got hooked.
13: I liked Dave's direct approach. I guess that's the pastor in me. And I started listening to the podcast and read the book in one sitting. And I did what you're not supposed to do. I went to my wife and I said, we're doing this. I don't care. And, you know, we're going to start tomorrow. And she was not as on board with that right away. But we started listening to the podcast. And the reason she got on board was actually the debt-free screams.
12: Oh, so you heard it.
14: Yeah.
12: And something, what happened inside you that made you think like, oh, that is inspiring.
14: I guess it gave me hope that if others could do it, then sure, we could do it too.
12: Yeah, because you felt like 93,000 was just too much. You didn't think it was possible.
13: Mm-hmm. It was the one area in our marriage that we struggled having conversations about because I wanted to talk about it. She just didn't want to have
14: to
13: that.
14: I wanted to pretend it wasn't there.
13: It wasn't there. Yes. And it just... you know, I just got sick of living paycheck to paycheck, being stressed out, and she was feeling it as well, and so that's why we started the journey.
12: Mm. Amazing, you guys. Okay, so marriage before, a little chaotic around the subject, some avoidance, you know, some fighting probably. What is it like now after you walk through 2 years of this journey together?
14: It's probably one of our favorite topics.
13: Yeah. Yeah, we love
14: our monthly meetings. We look forward to it, and yeah.
13: And
14: finances is totally different now.
13: Doing the every dollar budget, that app just helped us so much. Mm-hmm. And, you know, once we started doing that, you know, it wasn't like, it set us free. We were able to do what we needed to do. She was able to buy what she needed to buy and keep everything, you know, going in the right direction. Mm-hmm.
12: That's amazing, you guys. Well
0: done.
12: You
0: still move the needle at $45,000 a year.
12: It's a lot.
0: A year.
12: Yes. Yeah. Yes.
0: $4,000 a month for 2 years.
13: Yeah.
0: That's what your average. That's pretty crazy.
14: She has a video game collection. Mm-hmm. So we sold a lot of that.
12: Oh, yeah.
14: And then
0: he used to have.
14: Yeah, that's true.
13: Used to have, yes.
14: And also, he started selling it on eBay, and I was like, hey, that's pretty easy. So I started to take over that. I know absolutely nothing about video games, but I like selling them. So I'll go thrifting.
0: I like selling his video games. Yeah.
14: Yes. So we do a lot of thrifting, and he's very good at fixing things. So he'll clean them up, fix them, and then I'll sell them.
12: Good for you guys. You had kind of a side thing happen, and you know, to bring in some extra income too.
13: Yes. Mm-hmm.
12: Good for you guys. Okay, what was the hardest part though for 2 years? That's a lot of work, a lot of cutting out things in the budget, all of it. What was the hardest part?
13: Just saying no to things that we used to say yes to.
14: Yeah.
13: So
14: especially with the kids.
13: Yes. Mm-hmm. We didn't eat out. We didn't go on any vacations. We just, you know, we lived on as little as we could possibly live, and we sold everything we could possibly sell. And so that was hard.
0: Was it worth it?
13: 100%. Yes. Yes. 100%.
0: Yeah. Talk to somebody who's out there listening or watching that is going, you know, I don't know if I want to miss out on eating out for 2 years. I don't know if I want to miss out on .. Mm-hmm.
13: I would just say it's worth the sacrifice. Mm-hmm. The freedom, the peace that we have now compared to before we started, it doesn't even compare. And we just have so much more financial freedom. And you should just start now, one day at a time, and it'll change your life. And this has changed our lives.
0: So how many years y'all been married?
14: Almost 20.
13: Almost 20.
12: Oh, wow. So you guys changed a whole 20 years of marriage. You know what I mean? A shift of 18. Yes.
13: Yes. Probably the biggest change in our lives.
12: Wow.
14: Yeah.
12: Does the freedom feel as great as you expected, or even better?
14: Much better, actually.
13: I think better.
12: Yeah.
13: Once we made that last payment, it was like, okay, you know, what do we do now?
12: Totally, yes.
13: You know, and so we're looking forward to the future. We want to pay off our home and keep moving forward in that direction. And we just know it's possible now, so we know we're going to keep going on it. We're different people than we were before we started. So
12: good. You know, I think that's such a good point, though, in the sense that I think so many people live with debt, and it's so normal that they don't even realize the weight that they carry.
14: Yes. Mm.
12: And even though you all recognize it, because you're like, we don't want it anymore, still, even after that final step, after that final payment, you're like, it's even better than what I expected.
13: It's like you don't even realize how much stress you're carrying when you're carrying that debt. Until it's gone, you're like, wow.
12: Oh, so good.
0: In your 20 years of marriage, have you ever been debt-free?
14: I guess when we first got married, the first couple of years, but then
13: I made some dumb decisions. I was actually investing and doing good things, and I took out our money and bought a car, you know, all the wrong things.
0: You started out debt free and then you became normal.
12: And you have four beautiful kids over there. I can see them. What was that like for them on that exam? You said you had to cut out some things because of them, but what was it like having four kids in the house and doing this?
14: They were actually on board. They were very gracious with us whenever we would explain, sorry, it's not in the budget this month. They were really good about it.
12: Yes.
13: They jumped on board and just did it with us. And
14: I would say that they don't want to see a box of Kraft Dinner for a long time, which is our American mac and cheese. So they're like, no more, please.
12: Like, we're done. We're so sick of it. Yes. Oh, that's amazing. Incredible, you guys. I mean, that's a feat of what you all just did.
0: You changed your family tree because they watched their mom and dad become heroes.
13: Thank you.
0: And they'll never be the same because they, you know, more's caught than taught. They're going to do what you do, not what you say. And so they watched you change your whole family tree using these spiritual principles from the Bible you preach from every Sunday.
13: Yes.
0: And congratulations. We're very proud of you guys.
14: Thank you.
13: Thank you.
0: Very, very, very well done. All right, bring the kiddos up and introduce them and give us their ages.
13: All right, we have Callie. She's our oldest. She's 17. Mm-hmm. Elena's 14. Mm-hmm. And then we have Raylene's 12. And then my youngest son, Lance, is 10.
12: Lance, you're holding up all the girls.
0: And Callie, you're the one that brought Rachel home and started the whole thing, right?
12: Hey, girl.
0: Okay,
12: see,
0: there we go.
12: Well done.
0: There we go. I love it. Rachel says.
12: I know. You're probably 5 months into that mac and cheese, and you're like, dadgummit.
0: Why did I tell mom and dad about Rachel? Oh, my gosh.
12: Well done,
0: hey, way to go, you guys. You're a model. You're absolutely beautiful. Congratulations. You transformed your life. All right, Josh and Aaron and the team, $93,000 paid off in 25 months, making 73 to 120. Count it down. Let's hear a debt-free scream.
13: All right, ready? 3, 2, 1.
15: We're debt-free!
0: Yeah! Woo! Woohoo! That's how you do it, ladies and gentlemen. Love it.

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9: Our scripture of the day, Galatians 6:10. So then, as we have opportunity, let us do good to everyone, and especially to those who are of the household of faith. Warren Buffett says, opportunities come in frequently. When it rains gold, put out the bucket, not the thimble. Emily is in Akron, Ohio. Hi, Emily. How are you?
10: Hi. I'm doing all right.
9: Cool. What's up?
10: So about 3 years ago, my husband left his stable job to start his own vending machine business. And since then, he's racked up about $1 million in debt. He's run out of money to run the business. Personally, I don't feel like he's worked very hard to make it work. He's recently just went back to work to try and give us some income because mine's the only one. I just started a job also.
9: So wait a minute. Scott, the vending machine business that he spent $1 million on is not making money?
10: Correct.
9: Why?
10: Correct. Well, I think he tried to buy too many too fast, and he followed the Robert Kiyosaki way and kept telling me you got to get into debt to make money, which I strongly disagreed with. But he kind of just kept going anyway. So I guess at this point, I just don't know if we should be pursuing bankruptcy. That's what he wants to do. Personally, I feel like the Bible's very clear on paying back our debts. But at the same time, the business is probably only worth $450,000. So that would leave us with about $500,000 of debt.
9: Who's the $1 million owed to?
10: Some of it's business. A lot of it is personal, credit cards, HELOCs. He took out a couple of mortgages on our house. Mm. We don't have any equity in our home anymore.
9: There's a rental house?
10: We did have a rental house. We just sold one. We have another one, but it's not selling. That one's only worth about $60,000, though.
0: And how long has this been going on, Emily? 3 years?
10: A few years, yeah.
0: Okay. And you're done. I hear it in your voice. You're pretty pissed.
10: I'm very done. Yeah.
0: Because you've had to go back to work. Do you guys have kids?
10: We have four.
0: How old are they?
10: 13, 12, 10, and 6.
0: Oh, man.
9: All right. Wow. I'm sorry. So there's nothing left to sell against the million that's still outstanding?
10: He could try and sell some. He has some micro markets and he has vending machines, but what he would sell it for would be a huge loss. I mean, selling the business as a whole, the most would be like $450,000 or $500,000 is what he's being told.
0: Mm-hmm. So then you'd have half a million.
9: And there's how much, is there still a million owed?
10: Right now, altogether with all the debt, yeah, we owe just under $1 million right now. He hasn't sold it yet. He has two people running it. But it's not making money. He doesn't have enough money to like sell inventory.
9: So if he sold it for $450,000, who would that pay off?
10: I guess it would depend on who we want to pay off.
9: The vending machines don't have a lien against them. The business doesn't have a lien against it.
10: Well, he leases some of the micro markets and he rents to own some of the vending machines. Some of the vending machines he does own outright, but most of it is in debt.
9: Okay. I'm trying to figure out what the $450,000 would be used to pay off.
0: Would it go to HELOCs or credit cards?
9: What would that clear?
0: Yeah. Well, how much
9: would that clear all of those rent-to-own machines and all that, or does that actually get to clean up some of your house debt?
10: He wants to put any of it towards.
9: I didn't ask what he wanted. I mean, is the money going to have to be used to clean up these machines in order for the thing to be marketable?
10: Yes.
9: Yeah. So you're going to have to.
10: You'd have to put it towards the machines.
9: Yeah. So you've got $450,000 worth of debt on the machines that you would just use that money to clear that debt. Selling it doesn't really net you any cash to pay off like your credit cards or your house. It just clears some of the debt that's on the machines.
10: Correct.
0: And gets you out of this business.
9: Than $450,000 on the machines, right?
10: Yes.
9: Okay. And then you have your house and you have credit cards and you have a HELOC, right? Mm-hmm. And a $60,000 rental. Okay.
10: It's not being rented. No, it's vacant. We were trying to sell it, and it's just sitting there right now.
9: Okay. So, wow. There's so much going on here.
0: And you guys have no money, Emily, right? None in retirement or?
9: There's no cash.
10: Nope, we drained our 401k to do it, and our personal credit
0: card. There's no money. Did you know this
10: was
0: going on, or would he make decisions and tell you later?
10: We would agree on things, and then he would go do whatever he wanted. Eventually, I kind of released it over to him, and I found out because our credit card got declined, and then I checked our bank account. No money.
9: Okay, so how much do you make at your day job?
10: Right now, I make $25 an hour, working 30 hours a week.
9: And what does he make at his day job?
10: He just started last week, and it's $21 an hour base, and he's trying to sell insurance with Allstate.
9: Okay. All right. If you were to file Chapter 7 bankruptcy, you would have to re-sign on all the debt that is on your home, including any HELOCs or anything else. That doesn't go away, or you lose the home, one of the two.
0: Yeah, how much is all that, Emily, the HELOC on the home?
10: It's like $450,000, and I think our home's probably worth a little under that.
0: Oh, so the bulk of that second part of the debt is the home.
9: Wait a minute. Let me back up. So if you sold your home and sold the business, you would clear up $900,000 of the million?
10: Well, no, because we wouldn't. I'm sorry. So we owe about $450,000 on our house right now.
9: I know.
10: We bought it for $185,000.
9: Is that part of the million?
10: No. The HELOC is, which is like another $200,000. The personal like mortgage is like $250,000 right now.
9: Okay. All right. So it would clean up $200,000 of the million. $450,000 would be cleaned up when he sells the business. So that's $650,000 mm-hmm. is cleared, which would leave you mm-hmm. about $350,000 in other debt.
10: Mm-hmm.
9: If you sold your house and sold the business.
10: Card. Yeah. Credit card and business debt.
9: And the business debt, when you say business debt, what is that?
10: Like business loans he's taken out.
9: Okay. Well, they're signed personally, so they're not business loans. They're just personal loans he used to buy vending machines with. Now, if you sold the business for $450,000, are there any machines that are not included in that package?
10: No, he would sell them, all of them.
9: That would be done. Okay.
10: Mm-hmm.
9: Okay. So what I'm trying to do is work through if we cleaned house, because in a chapter mm-hmm. 7, you're going to clean house anyway.
10: Mm-hmm.
9: And then if the other $300,000 or whatever gets wiped out if he files bankruptcy. So mm-hmm. usually when I'm getting into these things, bankruptcy doesn't do as much for you as you think it does. Because if you mm-hmm. sold the business and sold the house, we've not got a lot left to do, and that can be negotiated. That debt can be negotiated down for pennies on the dollar versus filing bankruptcy. So it's possible, mathematically, legally, you could probably work your way through this. I don't know, but I think you could, okay, just based on what I've heard. I'm trying to figure it all out. There's a lot of moving parts. I got to mm-hmm. tell you, I'm about, having been through this, only I was 28 years old, and I was the mm-hmm. stupid husband. Okay, I was him. I didn't lie, but I just did stupid stuff. I just went deeply in debt and lost everything on real estate. It wasn't vending machines, but same thing.
10: Mm-hmm.
9: And I'm more concerned about him being depressed or suicidal, and I'm more concerned about your marriage than I am about mm-hmm. any of this money.
10: Mm-hmm.
9: And you're rightfully so very disgusted right now. But if I were going to coach you guys, I would coach him on throwing his shoulders back and building out chapter 2 of your old life. And I would coach you guys on sitting down with your pastor, with a good marriage counselor, and try to work your way through this where he repents of the stupidity
0: mm-hmm.
9: and he begins a process to rebuild trust with his wife and relationship with his wife. Because mm-hmm. you are very disgusted right now, and you should be. You should be.
0: But money fights money problems. Take marriages. Number one reason for male suicide is financial issues.
9: Exactly.
0: So there's big.
9: So I want to take care of you two.
0: Yeah.
9: 90% of this discussion and 10% bankruptcy or not. Who cares? I'd try to sell everything and work my way through it.
0: Sorry,
9: that puts
0: Emily.
9: This hour of the Ramsey Show in the books. We'll be back with you before you know it. In the meantime, remember, there's ultimately only one way to financial peace, and that's to walk daily with the Prince of Peace, Christ Jesus.
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3: ABC News, I'm Chuck Sievertson. After deliberating a 6-day, being called in and talked to by the judge, who explained to them again what reasonable doubt means, the jury's gone home for the night in the Lindsay Clancy murder trial in Plymouth, Massachusetts, accused of intentionally killing her 3 children. According to people in the courtroom, there appears to be an issue with one juror. Answering questions about the Iran war and high gasoline prices, Vice President Vance at the White House saying he makes no promises as to when the average price of gas will again be $3.
12: Gas, frankly, could have been much, much higher were it not for our efforts.
3: The VP saying what's more important is preventing Iran from having a nuke weapon. The Pentagon is extending deployments of U.S. service members in the Mideast, say 3 sources familiar, and a document reviewed by ABC News. GasBuddy reports the national average price of diesel fuel has hit a record high of $5.82 a gallon. This is ABC News. Rain and severe storms moving into portions of the Midwest and Mid-Atlantic. ABC News forecaster Kenton Gawicki.
13: Cleveland here about 5 p.m. Pittsburgh around 5 p.m. as well and into State College. Then it moves down closer to places like Washington, D.C. That's going to be about 10 p.m. in Baltimore as well, down towards Richmond. But that's going to be late after midnight, likely for you folks. And that's going to be mainly for damaging winds, flash flooding. Some hail and an isolated tornado are also potential there, but really it's that damaging wind threat that we're really going to be worried about.
3: 80 people, including a baby, have died in a boat which was adrift in the Atlantic Ocean for 26 days off the Canary Islands, according to the Spanish Interior Ministry. The boat is believed to have departed the Gambia in West Africa. At the close, Wall Street's major indexes were higher, easing bond yields, and a rally in big technology companies helped the market recoup its losses from earlier in the week. Chuck Sievertson, ABC News.
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0: hear more, visit dan.democrat. 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
2: Here's your weather forecast from the Platte Valley Bank Weather Center. With sunny skies and a brisk wind, temps today will hit the lower 90s. Going to be mostly clear tonight with lows middle and upper 50s. Winds die off and might get sporadically brisk for Friday and Saturday. Into the start of the weekend, highs around the mid-90s and lows upper 50s and low 60s. One or two brief showers possible late Saturday night. Widely scattered activity Sunday and Labor Day. Temps in the upper 80s. Meteorologist Don Watzel on KNEB.
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4: 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I'm Dave Ramsey, Rachel Cruz, Ramsey personality, number one best-selling author, co-host of Smart Money Happy Hour on the Ramsey Network, and my daughter is my co-host today. Ryan is with us in Chicago. Hey, Ryan, how are you?
5: I'm doing all right, Dave. How are you?
4: Better than I deserve. What's up?
5: So my question is, can I save more than $1,000 before baby step two?
6: What's the purpose? Is something happening? Is there going to be a job change? Well, are you guys expecting a baby? What's the reason?
5: So no problem. So I'm 34 years old, no mortgage, no kids, no personal loans. I did just transfer to another location, same job, to move towards my family. So I have about, I'm just thinking about, do I pay off debt before, you know, saving or try to do.
4: I misunderstood. You said you had no personal loans.
5: No, I meant actually from a lender, but I do have two personal loans, student and car. My apologies.
6: Oh, okay.
4: Those are personal loans. Okay.
6: How much in student loan debt is it?
5: $23,000.
6: Okay.
4: And the car?
5: $23,000.
4: Both?
5: Yes, each.
4: $23,000 each. Okay. And what do you make?
5: Take home is $2,800 a month.
6: Okay. And you already made the move? So you're settled? Or you're about to?
5: I'm about to in about 2 weeks.
6: Okay, gotcha. And how much do you have in savings?
5: I have $90,000 in 401k and $3,000 in investments, nothing in savings.
6: What's the investments? What's the $3,000? Is that retirement, like a Roth, or is it just a brokerage account?
5: Just a brokerage account.
6: Okay. How are you planning on cash flowing the move with?
5: Well, fortunately, it actually won't cost me any money to move. My family's going to help me. So the moving is actually not going to be difficult, and I'm actually going to get paid the same, and I'm going to start there just like kind of a lateral move.
6: Okay, so they're jumping in, helping with the physical move.
5: Mm-hmm. Yeah.
6: And you're moving from where to where?
5: Northern Wisconsin to Illinois.
6: Okay, gotcha. I mean, if I were you, Ryan, I'm okay if you don't do anything for 2 weeks when it comes to the baby steps. Get moved. Start the new job, settle in, and then once everything is there, then yeah, I would start with taking $2,000 out of that investment account and throwing it at this debt. And you're making $2,800 a month. Is that what you said?
5: Yes.
6: Yeah. So it'll be, your income is going to be a major factor in you getting out of this debt. I mean, $46,000. And so you finding any margin, because you probably are not, you're not going to have a ton of margin. I'm assuming after rent and food and everything.
4: Is the trajectory on this job going to take this income up pretty quickly? Because you're not making much.
5: I understand. The trajectory is actually a lateral move.
4: No, I mean, after you make the move, are you going to be making double this in 2 years or something?
5: That is my goal. I am planning to kind of do some studying and internally with my company and hopefully move up into another position.
6: What kind of job is that, Ryan?
5: Ironically, low-level finance position.
6: Mm-hmm. Okay.
4: Okay. Yeah. Well, there's another thing coming into play, too, here, is you have a car you can't afford.
6: Mm-hmm.
4: Yeah, I mean, you make $40,000 a year, you have a $23,000 car. That's just ridiculous. So unless your income is going to come up pretty dramatically, pretty quickly over the next 2 or 3 years, this car is going to really hold you back. And I'm going to, if I'm you, I'm going to look at selling that car. Not this week and not anything like that, but I mean, 6 months from now, you're settling in. You're going to see that what Rachel said is true. There's not a lot of wiggle room in this math to be able to aggressively attack this debt. And I don't want you hanging out in this debt for like 3 years or 5 years or something. So I'm going to take extra jobs. I'm going to move up through the company. We're going to get this income up to double pretty quick with side hustles or whatever, mm-hmm. and start really chunking on this, because then the $1,000 doesn't become a thing, because we're not suggesting people keep $1,000 as a permanent plan. This is just while you're getting rid of your debt and totally focusing on your debt. And honestly, the difference in 2,000 or 3,000 and 1,000 is nothing. So it's not even symbolic. It's so, I mean, if you have a problem, it's $8,000 problem of some kind of an $8,000 emergency, you're just as screwed with three as you are with one. So the purpose of the one is not to, because it's enough. It's mm-hmm. just, we're going to take it down and we're going to completely focus on getting out of debt. And that would include getting your income way up and very possibly selling this car to get this stuff cleaned up.
6: Yeah, because
4: you are not making any money.
6: Because if you sell the car, Ryan, and get a beater, $2,000 extra a month just going to this debt, you're out in a year. So, I mean, if you can do this quickly, that's the point of the intensity.
4: It's going to cost you another year living on the edge if you keep the car.
6: Yep.
4: At least. And I don't know. And that living on the edge meaning you're not doing anything but working all the time with your extra jobs and everything else. And that's what it's going to take. So I personally wouldn't do that for a car. Melissa's in San Antonio. Hey, Melissa, how are you?
7: Hi, Dave and Rachel. How are y'all?
4: Better than we deserve. What's up?
7: Good. I just have a question. Is there ever a time on baby steps 4, 5, and 6 that you would be okay with not investing the full 15% into retirement?
4: Why do we not want to be wealthy?
7: We do want to be wealthy. My husband and I have been listening for about a year. We paid off $100,000 in debt, and we've built our emergency fund. And I have a kid. We have four children. One is in college, and we did not plan well for college. And so we're trying to get him through without student loan debts, and it's just a little tight. So I didn't know if there was, like, for a short time, if you would ever suggest.
4: I don't suggest it. Instead, I'm probably going to think about where he's going to school and how much that costs.
7: Yeah, he's going to an in-state school, small school. It is commercial aviation, and so unfortunately that's a little expensive. And our college, he has a college fund, but it's just not going to cover it. And so we were going to try to
4: what's your household income?
7: $300,000.
4: Okay. And this kid's looking for $100,000, right?
7: Yeah. Mm-hmm. Yeah, and he's used his college fund. He's on year two, but the college fund is about gone. Mm-hmm. And so,
6: how many years is that?
4: He needs another $50,000.
7: Yeah. Yes. Sure.
4: Mm-hmm. I think you can cash flow the $50,000 and put 15% in. You just got to decide that him going to school is a priority over your lifestyle.
6: Yeah, cutting lifestyle before cutting retirement.
4: I would. I mean, you can do it if you want. It's your life. But the math on it is not good. And
6: they make 300, so.
4: Yeah. I'm just saying the math on cutting it.
6: Oh, yeah.
4: Cutting back on
6: yeah.
4: retirement is not appealing.
6: Yeah.

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0: downloading it in the App Store or Google Play. Michelle is in Toronto. Hi, Michelle. How are you?
1: Hi, good. Can you hear me?
0: Absolutely. How can we help?
1: Thanks for taking my call. So I'm currently working in a job that I don't like, but I make good money, and I'm looking into switching into, like, the trades. I have an opportunity for an apprenticeship, but it would be free, but I wouldn't be working for 3 months. I'm in baby step two, and I just don't know if I should take the opportunity and invest in my future that way.
0: No.
1: Okay.
0: You don't quit your job and make no money when you're deep in debt. You keep working and you get the debt cleared so that you can quit your job. And so what are you doing now?
1: I'm a city bus driver.
0: Okay. And what would you be doing when you take the new position?
1: So it's an apprenticeship program. I would be working part-time. It would be free. It would be for construction and then an apprenticeship, a paid apprenticeship after the 3 months. And then
0: I'm sorry,
1: eventually
0: in construction requires an apprenticeship?
1: So in Canada, you do like construction for like carpentry, electrician, all of that. So you learn a little bit of everything, and then they place you with the union for apprenticeship with them in an area that you excel in.
2: Mm-hmm. Okay. And how much would you be making after the 3 months?
1: They usually start at $33 an hour, but it goes up because you would continue to grow.
2: What are you making now? What are you making now an hour as a bus driver?
1: With overtime last year, I made $80,000. I take $1,900
2: biweekly. Biweekly. Okay.
0: So this is after the apprenticeship is break even, right?
1: Yeah, but I don't like what I'm doing right now.
0: Yeah.
1: So that's what's really pushing me to try to.
2: How much debt do you have?
1: Maneuver that way. I'm $15,000 right now. 15. I have a car and a credit card.
2: Okay.
0: How much is the car debt?
1: I owe $6,000 on it.
2: Mm-hmm.
0: Okay, and $9,000 on a credit card. Okay. Yeah, I'm just going to roll up my sleeves and knock those two things out and then save up a good down payment. How are you planning on living while you made no money?
1: I would work part-time where I will currently work as a casual, and I currently live with my parents. So I would just...
0: Yeah. How old are you?
1: I'm 33.
0: Okay. All right. The other thing I want you to think about while you're doing this, but for, yes, I would clear off the debt before I went into an apprenticeship and cut my pay dramatically. You need the money to clear the debt, but you should be able to clear it really fast. You got no overhead. You're making $80,000 and you only need 15. So you should do this in just a matter of months, not a matter of years.
2: Mm-hmm.
0: Okay. Mathematically, you should. And then the other thing I want you to investigate is the only thing you've looked at is the union track. And I am sure that I feel relatively sure that it's somewhat like the states in that you can go the union route or you can go the non-union route, which, by the way, will put you to work a lot faster. And so I would investigate, you know, going to work on a construction site and start making $30 an hour. And just like that, mm-hmm. and then start to learn while you're there. And
2: yeah,
0: you know,
2: do some investigation. Yeah, investigating in that field, Michelle, before you make that decision. But honestly, yeah, if you're bringing around probably $6,000 home a month ish, if you can throw $4,000 at this, you're done in 4 months. So then we can pick up the internship and look to see in the future. Because I would want you to change jobs. I understand if you hate it and that's not a way to do life. But for 4 months. I would do that in overtime, like what you're doing, and just get this debt knocked out.
0: Yeah, because if you don't have the debt hanging over you while you're trying to make the transition, you're more likely to pull it off. And I want you to pull it off.
2: Mm-hmm.
0: I agree with the move. I'm not going to hop, immediately on that. So, well, let's clear the debt and then move in that direction. Ashley's in Peoria. Hey, Ashley, what's up?
3: Hi, good to talk to you guys.
0: You too. How can we help?
3: So, we were lucky enough during COVID to refinance for a 15-year loan at a 1.75%. So
0: wow.
3: We have 8 years left, and we owe $86,000 on our house.
0: Mm-hmm.
3: We used to homeschool, but now my girls are going to private school, like 15 to 20 miles away. And because of that, I am going into town 2 to 3 times a day. the last 2 days.

0: It was 80 miles per day. You just never know, miles per day or whatnot. So my question would be for both of you, would it make sense for us to just get rid of our 1.75 that we only have 8 more years left and move into town where we would be closer to the girls' school? We would not be able to, you know, be in the car so much. My youngest is not even in kindergarten year yet. My oldest is a freshman. So I do have a lot more years to do this, but
1: 12, you know, if you stay at that school and stay in that house, it's 12 years from kindergarten to senior year.
0: Yeah, exactly.
1: Yeah. Do you work, Ashley, or your husband?
0: Yeah, so I currently stay home. Okay. Obviously, in next year when she's in kindergarten might be a little different. Mm-hmm. But yes, my husband does work full time, and he brings in like $2,300 bi-monthly.
2: Why are you making 5 trips a day?
0: Well, I'm not making 5 trips. I'm making at least 3.
2: Why?
0: To driving there and then picking them up. And then in the evening, I might be having piano, or one of the girls might have golf, or we might have something at church. So we're...
1: Yeah, back and forth.
0: I agree with you where you're like, why are you even doing this?
2: Piano is at the school?
0: Piano is at a local college.
2: Oh, so this has nothing to do with the school decision.
0: No.
2: Golf is at the school?
0: Golf is at through school, but at a golf course.
2: Yeah, but I mean, it's through the school. Okay, and church obviously is separate. So the piano in the church was already there.
0: Yes.
2: You were already.
1: Basically, your life is 20 miles from where you guys live.
0: Yeah. Especially we want to be more involved in the school. We want to be more involved in church. There's just things that we want there.
1: Sure. So but, have you guys looked at houses? Are you able to afford the move?
0: Well, that was the question. Our mortgage would go up $1,000.
1: Okay.
2: Why?
0: Not based on
2: interest rate.
0: Well,
2: $80,000 at 4% change in interest rate is not $1,000.
0: Well, you have.
2: You're moving up in price. You're moving up in price.
0: Well, yeah, because we bought this house for $150,000.
2: You're moving up in price.
1: Yeah, because they bought their house at the.
2: No. They sell this house. And they have an $80,000 mortgage. If they go get an $80,000 mortgage in downtown at 6%, it is not a $1,000 swing. You're trying to move up in house while you're doing all these other things. You can't afford to do that.
1: Well, we don't know yet. You guys, what hits your bank account every month? $4,600?
0: Yes, and then he does have VA disability of
1: and how much is that?
0: $760.
1: Okay. So, and then the new mortgage would be what?
0: Well, they're, an estimate of $2,100, but that's with insurance and property taxes.
1: Yeah.
0: And at a rate of...
2: Not on $80,000, it's not.
1: No, but what the...
2: They're moving up in price.
1: Yes, probably because it's a nicer area. Is that right, Ashley?
2: And you can't afford to do that and the private schools. You cannot take a mortgage at 50% of your income because you chose to move your children into a school that you can't afford in a place where you can't afford to live. No, you can't just keep doing, I can't afford, but I want to. No, I would not do that.
1: Because of the...
2: I'm not going to have a mortgage that's 50% of your take-home
1: pay. Yeah, I agree. That's what I was trying to get to the bottom of. So, Ashley, no, you can't. You can't afford it.
2: No, if you can find another house that you can move into and have an $80,000 mortgage at 6%, yes, I would do that. Hey, folks, Dave Ramsey here. 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
5: 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Cash cattle market remains very quiet today. Bids 219 are noted in Kansas, but otherwise things have been pretty quiet. There have been no developments, no sales that have surfaced yet in Kansas to talk about. A little bit more light trade noted in the north today, 345 for the most part. That brings totals so far. Nebraska, just over 14,000 head. A few additional sales at 340 to 345. Earlier, of course, there was live business in Nebraska at 216 to 219. Iowa, in total, has moved so far, 13,000. And again, a few additional trades, 218 live, 343 to 345 dressed. But again, there's nothing to report in terms of any sort of movement in Kansas here yet. Box beef cutouts for the day today. Choice was down 188 at 376.90. Selects down 286, 350.72. 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Total load count today 117. In the hog trade, Iowa, Minnesota, no numbers, confidentiality, same for the Western Corn Belt. The national number was 149 lower at 88.03. Pork cutouts, loins today down 23, bellies down 32.13. Hams were 479 higher, ribs down 318, overall carcass value 450 lower, 91.12. Total load count today was 189. At the terminals, barrels and gilts steady 66, sows were steady 53 to 59. Cattle slaughter so far this week is down about 3,000 from last week. Hog slaughter is down about 18,000 from last week. 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
11: Here's your weather forecast from the Platte Valley Bank Weather Center. With sunny skies and a brisk wind, temps today will hit the lower 90s. Going to be mostly clear tonight with lows middle and upper 50s. Winds die off and might get sporadically brisk for Friday and Saturday. Into the start of the weekend, highs around the mid-90s and lows upper 50s and low 60s. One or two brief showers possible late Saturday night. Widely scattered activity Sunday and Labor Day. Temps in the upper 80s. Meteorologist Don Watzel on KNEB.
2: Caroline is in Dallas, Texas. Hi, Caroline. How are you?
12: Hey, I'm well. Thank you so much for answering my question today.
2: We'll try.
12: Thanks. I want to buy a horse, and my financial advisor told me I need to grow my investment portfolio a little bit more before I can afford it, and I feel like I can afford it, so I wanted to just get a second opinion from you all.
2: Okay. What's the size of your investment portfolio?
1: The size of the horse. I don't know why.
12: Yeah, okay. Yeah.
1: Big horse, small horse, Caroline?
12: Yeah. It's a quarter horse. It's going to be a show horse, a reining show horse. That's big here in Texas. And so reining is a thing here, is a type of horseback riding. But anyway, it'll be a show horse. And my investment portfolio, to answer your question, is $7 million. My net worth is $8 million. And your screener asked me how much I've been earning on that. And I actually went, I told them about 14%, because they're like, oh, that's about 4%. But I went and looked it up, and it's 16.47% that I've earned year over year.
2: That would be bright.
12: And so.
2: Yeah. Okay. And yeah, how much is this reigning quarter horse?
12: Yeah. So it's going to be somewhere around 75,000. It might be more. It might be less.
2: Okay. I don't know why your financial advisor even gets a vote. You're a lady that has $7-8 million, and she wants to spend $75,000.
12: Well, thank you for that. And but here's the thing, the ongoing upkeep. And the reason he gets a vote is I trust him, and I ask him the question. So, I mean, I rang his bell and asked him. So.
1: Okay. How much is the upkeep yearly?
2: The answer is he wouldn't do it if it was him, but the answer is not you can't afford it. You can afford it. Now, if you're not a horse person, you might not view this as wise, but you're a horse person, and it's where you want to burn some money. You're getting ready to put $150,000 in the middle of the floor and burn it.
12: That's right. That's exactly right.
2: But if you got $7 million, you can do that.
1: It doesn't matter. Yeah. How much is it a year, Caroline, with everything? Boarding, grooming?
12: It's at least $45,000 a year if everything goes right, when does ever anything go right?
1: Yeah.
2: No.
12: Yeah, it's $45,000 a year.
1: What are you? Are you working? Are you retired?
12: No, I'm not working. I am a young retiree. I'm 54 years old, and so I need my investment portfolio to last for the rest of my life. Don't have kids, don't have a husband.
2: If your investment portfolio makes 10% a year, you make $700,000 a year.
12: Okay.
2: Right?
12: So I should be able to afford a horse, right?
2: Yeah. But just remember, though, when it comes to horses, it's like a lot of things. It's like my cars and my guns and some other things. The first one is the gateway drug.
12: Oh, yes. I've had show
2: this
12: horses.
2: This is going to be a problem. It's going to get worse.
12: Yes.
2: So be forewarned.
12: Yeah, they're like potato chips. Yep. I'm a recent widow, and so my husband always worked and had a big job, and so we were able to afford horses, and it was fine because he had an income. But now I don't have.
2: You have a $700,000 annual income.
12: Well, right. Other than that, I don't have a job.
1: What's your house situation, Caroline? Do you own your house? Or are you still paying on the mortgage?
12: I still have a $140,000 mortgage.
2: Why?
12: And because that's what my husband did, my recently departed husband. We had a very low, at less than 2% interest rate. Mm-hmm. So he was just like, let's just pay it off, over 15 years, that kind of thing. So I might pay off my house.
2: I would pay off your house, and because you want the horse, you should buy the horse. You can afford it. I just want you to, I buy some things that are absolutely, everyone buys some things that are absolutely ridiculous. meaning that we just take the money and burn it in the middle of the floor. It's just it's ridiculous consumption, right? We all do. And the only question is, does it harm your life when you do that? Okay.
12: That's the question.
2: And this does not harm your life. $150,000, 75 for the horse, and the next 2 years of upkeep gets you to 150 real quick, right? Burning $150,000 in your fireplace tonight, your life would not change 1 ounce.
12: Okay.
1: And $45,000 a year for the upkeep ongoing doesn't change. $700,000 a year coming in.
2: So. I think in the future I would want my financial advisor to phrase differently so I don't fire him. He should say okay. You can afford to do this, but you need to understand that you are completely burning this money in the middle of the floor. If you understand that and you feel like you're going to be okay, mathematically you're going to be okay. But you can't do this 10 times. You can do it once. We're not going to a million five on this.
12: Yeah, I want to keep it going a year over. You know what I mean? I want to keep it.
2: No, I'm saying
12: probably four to six years. I'm going to buy another horse and retire the other one. And the retire horse.
2: Well, if you live on considerably less than 700,000 and you end up with 14 million, and you want to buy another horse, then I think you'll be fine.
1: Mm-hmm.
12: Okay.
2: Yeah, but just
12: because some of my portfolio is in, you know, IRAs, like about half of it's in an IRA that I can't really touch.
2: Yeah, but it's growing at that rate is my point. You are not going backward. You're going forward.
1: Yeah, and that's 7 years so you can get to it. So
2: yeah, and 7 years from now, it will have doubled if it's continuing at 10% or greater. And so your 7 will be 14 7 years from now if you're earning 10 or greater. And you have been. So you've got a good portfolio. And so the question is, if you booked a $200,000 Four Seasons or Ritz private jet around the world, which is actually available for about that, it would be the same thing. I'm going to travel around the world for the next 6 months by private jet, and I'm going to book it through Four Seasons or Ritz. They both have it. Okay. And it'd be the same exact thing. You're just burning the money.
1: Yeah, but that's triple what she's paying for the trip.
2: $200,000, I said, and she's paying $150,000.
1: But that's over, yeah.
2: I mean,
1: yeah.
2: she's going to pay $75,000, and then she's got 2 years of upkeep. She's going to have $150,200 in this horse in a heartbeat.
1: Yeah, so, and ongoing. The upkeep is $45,000. Yeah.
2: And so,
1: all that's safe.
2: But if you have $7 million and you want to go on a $200,000 trip,
1: you can do that. Yes.
2: That's my point.
1: Yep.
2: Now, would your financial advisor agree with that? Obviously, he wouldn't. You know, but that, he
1: her,
2: doesn't get
1: hers.
2: A,
1: you mean
2: he, her financial
1: yeah,
2: advisor?
1: Yeah.
2: He doesn't get a vote on that stuff. You know, he just is there to help me understand the math, and you know, let's couch this decision, looking at what it does to the arithmetic. Does this harm my life?
1: I wonder why he would tell her.
2: Well, let's give him the benefit of the doubt for a second.
1: Yeah.
2: Okay, I'll be nice. He might be, her husband just passed away.
1: Mm-hmm.
2: He's been coaching both of them for years. He might be afraid she's buying this out of grief, and he might be trying to protect her as a widow.
1: For a large purchase.
2: Making a large purchase. Because maybe she, if her husband was here, maybe they wouldn't have done this purchase or whatever. He may be kind of standing in there trying to love her well.
1: Right.
2: That may be what it is.
1: Yep. But that's a different thing than to say you can't afford it and you need your portfolio to grow. Yeah.
2: That sounds parental. And you're not my parent. You're my financial advisor.
1: Yep.
2: And so folks, the relationship you always want with your financial advisor is not parental. It's teacher. So it's like, I worry about you if you're going to spend $2 million and you've got seven. I think that's unwise. I think you're going to regret that. And here's why. Here's how that destroys your nest egg and messes with it. But you also could say to her, instead of saying you can't afford it, you know, hey, you just lost so-and-so, you know, a year and a half, 2 years ago, and make sure you're not doing this from a place of grief. You're not medicating the grief somehow.
1: Yeah.
2: And I'm worried about you and I care about you. That would be an okay position.
1: Right.
2: That's a brotherly position rather than a parental position.
1: Well, glad Caroline called when George Camel wasn't on. Because he'd be like,
2: George, yeah, because George is just no horse guy. He's on all the.
1: I think he would even tell Caroline she can buy the horse.
2: But. He would be under the
1: desk.
2: He's on the hate list of all the horse people websites.

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0: Heather's in Chicago. Hi, Heather. How are you?
1: I'm doing okay. How are you guys doing?
0: Better than we deserve. What's up?
1: Okay. So my question is, I don't even know where to start.
2: Hmm.
1: I've just recently learned about you and started watching a few of your videos, and I saw the baby steps video. And I know that step one is save $1,000. My problem is I have absolutely nothing. And when I say I have nothing, I mean like rent was due Tuesday. I get paid tomorrow and I'm still going to be $300 short. And I don't know where to start.
0: How did you get to this place?
1: Divorce. Majority of my life, I was an at-home mom, taking care of my kids. And so when I got divorced, I was working a part-time job, had no benefits. And I have a decent job now.
0: What do you make now?
1: I bring home about $2,100 a month after taxes, which isn't great, but it does offer benefits.
0: Mm-hmm. And
2: you got nothing in the divorce, Heather?
1: I did, and I used to pay off one of my student loans, which was about $30,000, but I still have probably about $20,000 in student loan debt, which also scares me because I heard you say on one of your videos, do not take out a student loan because you can't get rid of them.
0: Mm-hmm.
1: I
0: can't get rid of them with
1: bankruptcy.
0: You got to get rid of them by paying it off. How long have you been divorced?
1: A little over 3 years now.
0: Okay.
2: And do you have kids?
1: I do, but they're both adults.
0: Are you getting any alimony?
1: No, I don't get any alimony. Where I'm at, that's not a thing.
0: The screen says you're in Chicago. Are you in Chicago proper or in a suburb?
1: I'm actually in Indiana, but they asked what the closest major city was.
0: Thank you. That's why I asked, because that's what I know.
1: Yeah.
0: That's
2: so Indiana, you don't, it's...
0: She's not got Illinois taxes. Mm. And probably a little different economy, microeconomy that you're sitting in versus in Chicago itself. More likely you can make it on $2,100 there than you could downtown Chicago. That's my point. So,
1: barely.
0: What are you doing? What's your job?
1: So I work for a major healthcare company, and I work in a call center for them.
0: Mm-hmm. Good. Okay. Good for you.
2: Is there how long have you been with them?
1: It'll be 2 years in March.
2: Mm-hmm. 2 years. Okay. And do you see forward progress at that company to get your income up to move up?
1: Yeah. So like in October. So I started almost 2 years ago, March.
2: Okay.
1: And then 6 months later, I got a promotion within the department and got a pay raise.
2: Mm-hmm.
1: And now it's yearly. So now in October, next month, I'll get a review again and get a pay increase. But I don't know what that'll be.
0: And you're working 40 hours?
1: Yes, at least. Right. We're offered overtime the first of every month. And I always try and get at least 8 hours of overtime in, depending on what day of the week the first falls on.
0: Okay.
2: So you're bringing home $2,100 a month. How much is your rent?
1: My rent is $1,320 a month.
0: Mm.
2: So half
1: and
2: of your rent.
1: I'm in an apartment, and that's typically what the rent is going for in any safe neighborhood.
0: Okay, the bad news in your overall situation is you described it accurately. This is a really, really tough spot that you're in. The good news is this is the worst it's ever going to be.
1: And I hope so.
0: Oh, I promise you. So you've got two hurdles that I hear, and we'll see what Rachel wants to add or subtract from that. Hurdle number one that I hear is you guys were married a long time. Your heart is broken. You're grieving. You're angry. And you're still healing from, getting muddy boots trampling on your heart. And with that, part of that healing is getting your personal confidence up to say, I'm going to win again. Chapter two of my life, the encore, after the curtain comes down and the curtain comes back up, the encore is going to be amazing. I just haven't figured it out yet. And your heart hasn't gotten to that yet, that level of belief. But I will tell you this. I've been doing this about 35 years, and I've seen ladies at exactly your age have the best decade of their entire life overall, but certainly including income, from 53 to 63. I see it all the time because of the stuff, okay. the gravel that is in your belly. You got the right stuff inside of you. You just don't believe it again yet. And as that starts to wake up, you're going to go be somebody you never even dreamed you would be over the next 10 years. I've seen it happen over and over again. Okay? So I see that in your future more than you do at this moment. So that's one hurdle you've got to overcome. The second hurdle is we've got to work on this income because you're starving to death. Mm-hmm. You got to pick up overtime, side jobs, everything else. You got no margin in this math. This math is hard. So, if you had another $2,000 a month coming in, your whole life would change right now. Because the difference in 2100 and 4100 in your world is so huge. It would just, so, I mean, working all the time at something that's moral and legal and makes good money, starting with all the overtime you can get, not just 8 hours. I want 8 hours a day. How much will you work me? I need money. Okay. And this is not a way of life for the next 10 years. This is for the next 6 months. So you can pile up a little money in the corner and know you get to eat next month because you live from fear to fear, hand to hand, mouth to mouth right now. Agreed?
1: And
0: if you had $10,000 in the bank, your whole attitude, the way you walk down the street would shift. And it'd be part of your healing as well, which I really desire for you after talking to you. I think you're special.
2: Yeah. I mean, it's from the financial standpoint, how they're fighting for that peace and having some safety.
0: That's your next goal.
2: At this point, yes.
0: I'm not worried about the $20,000 student loan. I'm worried about Heather having a little margin, a little wiggle room, or a lot of wiggle room. I'd like for you to just kind of slosh around in the cash for a few minutes, like you've just got a little pile of it for the first time in a while. Instead of worrying about, you know, whether we're going to get, you know, canned tuna fish or canned Dinty Moore or whatever it is you're having to choose between. I mean, yuck, right? I mean, this is tough right now. These numbers are hard. So I'll tell you the other thing I would do is I would make sure I'm, if I'm you, I would be, make sure I'm plugged into a good church. And get some people around me that begin to love me and believe in me, and that don't mind if you scream and cuss a little bit, don't mind if you cry a little bit, and they might take you to dinner occasionally, and just tell you what I've been telling you for the last few minutes, that you're a child of God, and I see a good future for you, and I'd like for you to have that in your life too.
1: Yeah, and I do. I do have a wonderful.
0: Oh, good.
1: A wonderful church family.
0: Good. Okay, good.
1: I do. Yeah.
0: Good. Well, lean on them. It's an opportunity for them to love someone well. And I'm not saying become a permanent charity case, but girl, you in a hurt right now.
2: Yep. Let people love you.
0: And it's okay to be loved while you in a hurt, you know?
2: Yep.
0: And then later on, you're going to be have $10 million in the bank, and you're going to find a Heather somewhere, and you'll help her.
2: That's right. Amen. But yeah, you're in an exhausting place, Heather.
0: Exactly.
2: Emotionally, financially, the hours you're going to be working, it's going to be tiring. But even if you can put $100 a week away, I mean, you look up in 2 months, and you're like, there's $800. Like that even in and of itself is like, okay, we need some moving progress.
0: I need the math to get me back from the edge of terror.
2: Yeah.
0: If you want to win with money in 2026, you can't keep living normal. 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
4: ABC News, I'm Chuck Sievertson. The jury's gone home again after deliberating a sixth day, but reaching no verdict in the Lindsay Clancy murder trial in Plymouth, Massachusetts. They're called in and talked to by the judge, who explained to them again what reasonable doubt means.
5: If you evaluate all the evidence and you still have a reasonable doubt remaining, the defendant is entitled to the benefit of that doubt and must be acquitted.
4: Clancy's accused of intentionally killing her three children. According to people in the courtroom, there appears to be an issue with one juror. The Trump administration today filed an urgent appeal with the Supreme Court seeking permission to immediately implement new postal service rules for mail ballots, which critics say impede on the state's authority to run elections. Making no promises on when the average price of gasoline will again be $3, Vice President Vance, he says there are no more Iran war major combat operations. This is ABC News. A feminist icon has died.
6: Gloria Steinem passed away in her New York home last night. In 2017, she was in Washington at the Women's March on the first day of President Trump's first term.
7: I was just talking with people from our many sister marches, including the one in Berlin, and they asked me to send a special message. We in Berlin know that walls don't work.
6: Steinem founded the National Women's Political Caucus, as well as two magazines, Ms. and New York. She was 92 years old. Sherry Preston, ABC News.
4: The Supreme Court may decide whether states can regulate prediction markets. ABC's Devin Dwyer.
8: States for over a century have regulated gambling. Native American tribes argue the same thing. But these companies say they are different and that a certain aspect of a law passed after the financial crisis of 2008 should treat them more like financial markets and let the federal government regulate them.
4: Chuck Sievertson, ABC News.
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12: Good afternoon, Scottsbluff, and a very good Thursday afternoon to Western Nebraska and Southeastern Wyoming. We're going to be looking at overall dry and a hot southwest flow here in the region through Friday. Then as we head into this weekend, early next week, a trough of Pacific low pressure over the northwest United States currently is going to scoot across the northern fringes of the country. It'll be moving along the U.S.-Canadian border as we get into Sunday and early next week. At the same time, high pressure that's here in the short term, that's all the way over the southeastern United States, will be sliding back westward, and this will start to bring a little better moisture back to our region this weekend into early next week. Nothing too widespread. And as the Pacific trough moves to our north as we get into Sunday and early next week, temperatures here across our region will cool down a little bit towards some seasonal values after at least a few days or so of well above average late summertime temperatures. I'll have more in a moment.
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12: Your day weather forecast calls for pleasant overnight temperatures with mostly clear skies and our longer nights. Temperatures cooling off nicely and we'll be in the mid to upper 50s. Hot days and mild nights with us Friday into Saturday. Lower to a few mid 90s, sunny to mostly sunny. Slight chance of an isolated gusty shower or thunderstorm, primarily here south. Nighttime lows upper 50s. Mid to upper 80s for highs this weekend, increasing scattered showers and thunderstorms. I'm day weather meteorologist Mark Huer.
14: Little breeze around the area, but not bad on the wind today. It is hot all around today. Sky condition is sunny. 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Click weather and then weather in your neighborhood. Elsewhere at this hour in Sydney, it's 92. Wind gust at 20 miles an hour there. In North Platte, 94. Or McCook, sunny 93. It's sunny at Ogallala, 96. Valentine, 96. Broken Bow, sunny in 90. And Grand Island, 97. Kearney, sunny in 95. Lincoln is 97, sunny. Omaha, also sunny and 97 degrees. A bit windy in that part of the state. Frequent wind gusts in that area of Nebraska up and over 30 miles per hour. The barometric pressure at Scotts Bluff has been falling throughout the day a little bit, 29.89 now. The breeze at 5 to 10 miles an hour, 12% humidity. 94 was the last reading from the airport at Scotts Bluff. And currently at KNEB, we have a temperature reading at 93 degrees. For weather information, check KNEB.com anytime.
15: I'm

0: To hear more, visit dan.democrat. 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
1: It is time for an update on KNEB News. News Director Scott Miller is in with that report.
2: Thank you and good afternoon, everyone. An organization out of Florida has been put in the lineup to take a swing at summer collegiate baseball in Gehring's Oregon Trail Park Stadium next year. During a special meeting Wednesday, the Gehring City Council voted 6-2, with James Jackson and Pam O'Neill dissenting, to begin negotiations with Sugar Beet Baseball LLC. Councilmember Susan Wiedemann, who chairs the Recreation Committee, was hopeful negotiations with team owner and managing member Jeff Dobish could be very quick.
3: When we interviewed him, he was ready to get going right away. So I think as soon as legal can get things together, and we'll make the initial contacts with them, all three tonight, and he will probably go from there. And we have sample contracts from other teams, so, you know, we can take bits and pieces, and it's just going to kind of depend on what he's wanting and what we're wanting. I know the one proposal had something about cashless. I think he's open to, you know, his proposal said a lot of things, but I think none of it is really set in stone. And so I think he's willing to negotiate a lot of that.
2: Wiedemann said the selection committee did a lot of background and due diligence work, and the Sugar Beets proposal stood out due to Dobish's marketing background and former ownership of a team in Casper. The new team would be part of the Independence League, which already has teams in Casper, Spearfish, and Pierce, South Dakota, and is expected to add two other new teams this year as well in Rapid City and Mitchell, South Dakota. A 30-year-old Alliance man could be looking at some prison time after pleading guilty to a handful of child pornography charges. Nicholas Konopnicki was charged with 15 counts of possession or receipt of child sexual abuse material. Investigators responded to a report of the material and met the suspect at an Alliance residence, where Konopnicki made statements about illegal sexual material involving minors and gave them permission to search a cell phone. Court records say he admitted to visiting illicit sites that feature children and even babies. The arrest affidavit says that he told authorities he needs to be locked away for looking at child pornography, adding he has a deviant and addictive nature. Last month in Box Butte County District Court, he pled no contest to five Class 2A felony counts of possession of child sexual abuse material, and in exchange for the plea, the remaining 10 counts were dismissed. He'll be back in court for sentencing October 29th. Nebraska Governor Jim Pillen has announced the addition of a new feature on the state's primary website, a resident assistance chatbot. The Nebraska Navigator, as it's now known, went live September 1st. Installation of the newly designed website marks the second phase of the AI chatbot project, which started as a pilot involving the Department of Motor Vehicles. Pillen says the results from the DMV were very impressive, and they're ready to expand its use to more people. The first phase of the project started in December with Ask the DMV. Previously, visitors to the website would have to navigate on their own to find the information they were seeking, but using artificial intelligence, the chatbot was able to direct users to answers much more quickly and efficiently. The 24/7 service able to assist users in a variety of languages as well, with the results demonstrating strong public interest and measurable benefits. The Creighton University Mid-America Business Conditions Index moved above growth neutral for the seventh straight month, pointing to solid economic growth in regional manufacturing and a likely positive impact on the broader economy in the months ahead. The survey of supply managers rose to just under 1.5 points at 57.1, despite elevated inflationary pressures at the wholesale level. Expecting an interest rate hike this month, economist Ernie Goss says following the bond market is the key.
4: A lot of individuals are watching the stock market saying everything's just great, it's rosy out there. Look at the bond market, that's where the real action is, and that's where inflation shows up. In other words, you can see inflation, you can have a pretty high inflation levels or growth there, and that stock market doesn't treat that pretty well. The bond market does not treat it well. In other words, people don't want to hold a bond because the interest paid on it is worth less and less, so the demand for bonds goes down and yields go up. Simple as that.
2: Meanwhile, for the third time in the past 12 months, the employment index in the manufacturing sector rose above growth neutral. However, Goss says tariffs, materials, labor, and transportation remain issues, with trade sideways to negative. He says regional food processing firms dropped 7,000 jobs the past 12 months, with Nebraska accounting for 4,100 of those positions during that period. And the Nebraska State Historical Society Foundation has announced the start of the Walk to the Rock Junior Pathfinder program, a new educational initiative offering free hands-on learning experiences at Chimney Rock for K through 5 students. KNEB's Dave Strang has more.
5: 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Each student receives a Junior Pathfinder backpack filled with a workbook, pencils, and learning materials tailored to the class's curriculum. Foundation Executive Director Leslie Fadig says the program gives students an opportunity to experience Nebraska history in the place where it actually happened. Dave Strang, KNEB News.
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11: We can't control everything, and we don't need to. This is The Good Life. I'm Lacey Shippey. Farming is a struggle these days. In what should be a bustling, busy time that gives the farm the momentum it needs to head into the cooler months, I've been getting this feeling that the farmers in my life, along with many others, are feeling stuck. The cattle market is, well, a rocky place to be with all kinds of its own issues, and the weather has blessed our little corner of the world with some rain, but it doesn't take too far of a drive before the summer pastures away from home and the neighbors in all directions start to look very dry, and the feed that is usually there just isn't. Fall run is coming sooner and faster this year, and with cattle prices the way they are, I get the impression that no one is too excited about it just yet. Not to mention that the head chute for processing cattle is under repair from a worn-out pump. And speaking of repair, the number of machines that have gone on strike lately needing some kind of work is alarming. Each day when the husband comes in for dinner here lately, he has a new story about the latest piece of machinery that's broke down and needs repair. Or even worse, a machine that's out of commission as it heads to town for them to fix. The skid loader, two side-by-sides, both feed wagons, and even the payloader have all had their fits. And it doesn't seem to be just us.
12: Yesterday, I took a ride along with my husband to the John Deere dealership for parts and a new hose, and I let him wander back into the shop to talk with the mechanic while I waited for him by the front desk. The shop talk and the number of machines they had parked to be fixed led me to believe that it's a widespread commonality amongst the farming community at a very unfortunate time of year. There's a lack of optimism and a weary look on the faces of farmers. Though unfavorable prices and circumstances outside of their control are everyday occurrences for this occupation. This morning, though, a storm rumbled through. It rolled in about sunrise, giving the sky the most brilliant shades of orange and pink, and it dropped a beautiful rain. The kids ate their breakfast, and I was watching the clouds, thinking about what a day we could have in store for us ahead. My husband was already up and out the door long before we were stirring, and I sat worrying about his mental and physical burden, as I often do. When in the west, there appeared not one, but two rainbows, like the good Lord knew that we needed them. It reminded me of Noah and the promise that a rainbow gives us. And while that equipment is still broken, the markets are still markets, and life might seem heavy some days, there's hope for a new day. A better day. I'm Lacey Shippey with The Good Life.
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7: Time for a late day update today here at the Sports Desk on the Rural Radio Network. I'm Chris Cottrell. High school volleyball coverage tonight. Gearing hosting Bridgeport. Gearing has had a busy start to the season. They're 7-0 already to begin the year. They played 5 times over the weekend in Douglas, Wyoming, and then won a 5-setter that lasted deep into the night on Tuesday at Sterling, Colorado for Coach Amanda Cochran.
8: We're still breathing hard from this match, and we may actually still be breathing hard from our Wyoming game. So, been a lot real fast, but these girls are going to be in super fantastic shape real quick and be ready for anything that's thrown at them.
7: Gearing hosting Bridgeport tonight for the visiting Bulldogs. They'll enter at 2-0 with sweeps so far over Baird and Gordon Rushville. Jeff Kelly with the broadcast tonight on KMOR 93.3 starting at approximately 5:45, first serve at 6. College football tonight at Elliott Field in Chadron with the Chadron State Eagles hosting UNK. Both teams 0-1. The Eagles were thumped last week by Northern State 42-17, while the Lopers lost an in-state matchup to Wayne State 21-20. Both teams in search of that first victory. Kickoff tonight at 6 o'clock. For high school football, you've got some games involving teams from the region. Morrill at Banner County. Lions off a loss in their opener. It's the opener for Banner County tonight. Minotair got a high-scoring win in their first game of the season. They play at Paxton, Hay Springs, home for Wallace, and Crawford on the road at Creek Valley. Tomorrow in high school football, Gearing looks to bounce back from an opening loss to Torrington. Gearing coach Danny O'Boyle touches on the play of freshman quarterback Jack Judy from last week.
9: He was really consistent. He's very accurate throwing the football. I think he finished with about a 75 or a little bit better at completion percentage, which is pretty impressive for his first start. He's just very poised. He doesn't get rattled very easily. He threw the ball away a couple times that saved us from getting sacks. One interception that was just kind of a fluke play, you know, kind of off our hands and got bobbled around a couple times and ends up in the hands of the free safety. So overall, we were pretty pleased with what he saw. We thought he had really, really good pocket presence.
7: Gearing at 1-0 Lexington tomorrow night. The Minutemen opened with a win over Holdridge. For Scott's Bluff tomorrow, a long trip to south of Lincoln to take on Norris. The Cats opened with a 21-6 win over Pius. The Titans lost a clash against Gretna East 27-20. Scott's Bluff coach Judd Hall on what they expect from Norris tomorrow.
10: Very athletic team. Norris is going to be big up front, offense and defense side of the ball, and then they have very skilled quarterback that's kind of a cowboy gunslinger. He'll run around and keep plays alive and then not afraid to take a shot down the field. A physical defense.
7: Scott's Bluff heads to play Norris tomorrow night. Both those games, Gearing at Lex, Scott's Bluff at Norris, will have coverage on their respective stations starting at 5:30 here, local time kick at 6 Mountain. There's always that element of the great unknown heading into an opener, even more so in this age of college football, and then you throw on top of that a brand new quarterback. We check in with Sean Callahan for more on Big Red Football.
11: You never know what you'll see in an opener, and for Nebraska, quarterback Anthony Calandrio will make his debut for the Husker.

0: offense, and he said his game one goal is pretty simple.
1: I think just executing as an offense, just going down and scoring points, touchdowns in a way, not trying to kick field goals. I think touchdowns win football games.
0: We'll also get our first look at the new look Husker offensive line led by veteran center Justin Evans.
2: Yeah, going into our first game this week, we've built a pretty cohesive unit. You know, playing as one with guys coming in from different conferences and played for different coaches. They've came in and embraced the process with us, and it's been a great long couple of months getting to know those guys and just helping them understand the process of how we do things here at Nebraska.
0: In all, the Husker offense has four transfer players listed as starters on the depth chart.
3: Pre-game show Saturday morning starts at 6, kickoff at 10 a.m. here on KDB. Also, this note on Husker football, Millard South wide receiver Tate Ellis has decommitted from the program. He transferred into South from a high school in Texas this season. Ellis listed as a 3-star recruit. Top-ranked Husker volleyball got a road win and a sweep at South Dakota State last night to improve to 3-0. Head coach Danny Busboom Kelly gave that injury update on Andy Jackson, saying it doesn't appear to be anything serious, so great news on that front. Nebraska heads to Chicago for two matches this weekend. They'll play DePaul tomorrow and then Mizzou at Wrigley coming up on Sunday night. That's the latest here at the Sports Desk this hour. I'm Chris Cottrell.
4: Good afternoon, Scott's Bluff, and a very good Thursday afternoon to western Nebraska and southeastern Wyoming. We're going to be looking at overall dry and a hot southwest flow here in the region through Friday. Then as we head into this weekend, early next week, a trough of Pacific low pressure over the northwest United States currently is going to scoot across the northern fringes of the country. It'll be moving along the U.S.-Canadian border as we get into Sunday and early next week. At the same time, high pressure that's here in the short term, that's all the way over the southeastern United States, will be sliding back westward, and this will start to bring a little better moisture back to our region this weekend into early next week. Nothing too widespread. And as the Pacific trough moves to our north, as we get into Sunday and early next week, temperatures here across our region will cool down a little bit towards some seasonal values after at least a few days or so of well above average late summertime temperatures. I'll have more in a moment.
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4: 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Your day weather forecast calls for pleasant overnight temperatures with mostly clear skies and our longer nights. Temperatures cooling off nicely and we'll be in the mid to upper 50s. Hot days and mild nights with us Friday into Saturday. Lower to a few mid 90s. Sunny to mostly sunny. Slight chance of an isolated gusty shower or thunderstorm primarily here south. Nighttime lows upper 50s. Mid to upper 80s for highs this weekend. Increasing scattered showers and thunderstorms. I'm day weather meteorologist Mark Huer.
7: Temps around the region today at the legacy co-op locations, those temperatures ranging from 100 now at Main Street Market at Torrington down to 89 degrees at Main Street Market at Kimball of Scotts Bluff Main Street Market location at 96. Currently at KNEB, we have a temperature rating at 93 degrees.
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0: Thank you, Steve. Good afternoon, everyone. An organization out of Florida has been put in the lineup to take a swing at summer collegiate baseball in Gehring's Oregon Trail Park Stadium next year. During a special meeting Wednesday, the Gehring City Council voted 6-2, with James Jackson and Pam O'Neill dissenting, to begin negotiations with Sugar Beet Baseball LLC. Councilmember Susan Wiedemann, who chairs the Recreation Committee and was part of the Selection Committee, explained why the proposition from team owner and managing member Jeff Dobrish rose to the top of three proposals.
16: We did a lot of background. We did a lot of due diligence. I think he stood out. You know, his packet was very eye-appealing. He's definitely a very good marketer. He's got marketing team as part of his company. He owned the team in Casper before he sold it. Got great information from them. So I think that's what stood out. He seemed to be someone that people enjoyed working with.
0: Wiedemann said it's hoped negotiations can be completed in relatively short order, as the city has prior contracts and a number of templates that can be used to help come to terms acceptable to both parties. The new team would be part of the Independence League, which already has teams in Casper, Wyoming, Spearfish, and Pierce, South Dakota, and is expected to add two other new teams this year as well, Rapid City and Mitchell, South Dakota. A 30-year-old Alliance man could be looking at some prison time after pleading guilty to a handful of child pornography charges. Nicholas Konopnicki was charged with 15 counts of possession or receipt of child sexual abuse material. Investigators responded to a report of the material and met the suspect at an Alliance residence, where Konopnicki made statements about illegal sexual material involving minors and gave them permission to search a cell phone. Court records say he admitted to visiting illicit sites that feature children and even babies. The arrest affidavit says that he told authorities he needs to be locked away for looking at child pornography, adding he has a deviant and addictive nature. Last month in Box Butte County District Court, he pled no contest to five Class 2A felony counts of possession of child sexual abuse material, and in exchange for the plea, the remaining 10 counts were dismissed. He'll be back in court for sentencing October 29th. Nebraska Governor Jim Pillen has announced the addition of a new feature on the state's primary website, a resident assistance chatbot. The Nebraska Navigator, as it's now known, went live September 1st. Installation of the newly designed website marks the second phase of the AI chatbot project, which started as a pilot involving the Department of Motor Vehicles. Pillen says the results from the DMV were very impressive and they're ready to expand its use to more people. The first phase of the project started in December with Ask the DMV. Previously, visitors to the website would have to navigate on their own to find the information they were seeking, but using artificial intelligence, the chatbot was able to direct users to answers much more quickly and efficiently. The 24/7 service able to assist users in a variety of languages as well, with the results demonstrating strong public interest and measurable benefits. The Creighton University Mid-America Business Conditions Index moved above growth neutral for the seventh straight month, pointing to solid economic growth in regional manufacturing and a likely positive impact on the broader economy in the months ahead. The survey of supply managers rose just under a point and a half to 57.1, despite elevated inflationary pressures at the wholesale level. Economist Ernie Goss says employment in the sector also grew for the third time in the past 12 months.
17: The main takeaway is that manufacturing is expanding and expanding jobs for the first time in some time. We had a growth in jobs for the third time in the past 12 months, and that's good. We're almost back to where we were last year at this time. So jobs are expanding, manufacturing is expanding much faster than some other parts of the economy. So that's the main takeaway from this survey, the August survey of supply managers in nine mid-America states.
18: Despite the one-month positive regarding hiring in manufacturing, Goss says he expects an interest rate hike due to an overall weak labor market, elevated inflationary pressures, and high government spending. He says trade is still sideways to negative, and manufacturers are dealing with cost increases from tariffs, materials, labor, and transportation issues. And Nebraska Extension is offering a free webinar next month to help cattle producers prepare for feeding the cow herd this fall and winter. The webinar is set for October 8th at 6:30 p.m., focusing on feed options as drought continues across the High Plains and hay and grain prices remain elevated. Nebraska Extension cow-calf specialist Carla Wilkie will discuss ration examples, feed costs, crop residues, and other roughages, as well as limiting feeding versus full feeding. She says producers should consider their individual circumstances, available feed resources, and infrastructure when choosing an option. The webinar will also cover protein, vitamin, and mineral needs and ways to improve efficiency. It's free, but registration is required through Nebraska Extension. Make sure you download the KNEB Storm Center weather app presented by Viero Wireless. It will give you detailed hourly forecasts, up to 15-day outlooks, live radar, app-exclusive video, and more when you get it from the Google Play or Apple Store. From the Rural Radio Newsroom, I'm Scott Miller.
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0: To hear more, visit dan.democrat. That's dan.democrat. 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
2: In part one of a discussion of home canning, Extension educator Cindy Bryson discussed the equipment you'll need, as well as inspecting your produce before you start canning. On today's program, she'll go into detail about how long home canning will last, as well as a few safety tips.
3: Usually the recommendations are that once you can something, it lasts about a year or a year and a half. Once you can something appropriately, take off the seals or take off the rings and then store them someplace cool. If you leave your rings on, you can't tell if a lid has popped off or not. And if people are canning inappropriately, it's really interesting that those rings actually hold the seal on. It's not sealed, but they hold it on, and the jar builds up pressure, especially if it's botulism in things like tomato products and salsa, and the jars explode. So we've seen pictures of people's ceilings being covered in tomatoes because they've left their seat or their rings on. So we don't recommend when you store your jars, take your rings off. One of the things I really like to talk about is making sure they're using correct recipes. When you're canning, this can be a life or death situation. We have people that have canned green beans inappropriately, especially green beans, where they've ended up in the ICU on ventilators. So using a research-based recipe and adjusting for your altitude is important. In the state of Nebraska, on our side of the state, on the eastern side of the state, we're at 1,000 feet above sea level. By the time you get to the other side of Nebraska, you could be 8,000 feet above sea level. And that makes a big difference on your recipe and how long you have to cook it. So making sure you're using a research-based recipe, something from the Center for Home Food Preservation, for bulk canning, any extension office webpage, is important because they've been tested in a lab and they're safe. And make sure you follow the recipe. There's just a research study that had resurfaced that said that 70% of the salsa recipes that were tested when they pulled off recipes off the internet like Pinterest and grandma's recipe, 70% of them were unsafe. So use a research-based recipe that's been tested. If you have a favorite recipe that you've created, great, freeze it. Freezing is totally safe. Don't mess with the canning part of it, and you should be just fine. If it has been canned appropriately with a research-based recipe, and it looks funny, it looks foamy when you open it up, it smells bad, it looks like it has mold on the top, then sometimes things seal initially, but maybe their seals start to come off. The biggest problem with canning is going to be botulism, and botulism can be deadly. So it might smell fine, taste fine, and look fine, and still make you sick. So it's just important. Start out initially. Make sure everything's sanitary you're using. Your jars are sanitized. Your area you're preparing things are clean. You follow the recipe. You do it in a safe manner. You store them correctly. It's not stored someplace that's hot. You're not storing your canned goods in your garage, where it might get too hot or too cold. You want to make sure once you're done, you're storing them appropriately too. So then you're giving your canned goods the best chance to be safe and to last the longest.
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6: The Wall Street Journal reports that American startups are delivering sodium-ion batteries at a meaningful commercial scale, made from abundant materials including salt, iron, and steel. Unlike lithium-ion batteries, these cells avoid critical minerals controlled by China, cost less, and carry a lower fire risk. Energy startup Peak Energy is targeting grid storage and data centers, while Enlight Energy says its non-flammable design lets cells sit closer together. 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
9: Good afternoon, and thanks for tuning in to the channel Final Bell. I'm Lacey Shippey for the Rural Radio Network. Taking a quick look at how our grains finished the day. September corn up 3.5 at 5.15 and a quarter. September soybeans up 4.5 at 13.06 and a quarter. September Chicago wheat down 18 and three quarters at 736, and Kansas City down 16 and a quarter at 798 and a half. And joining me for today's program is Mike Zuzalo with Global Commodity Analytics. And Mike, I feel like today was a pretty interesting day for our futures trade. Feels like it's been a while since we've seen the cattle rally with the grains lower. So let's recap, first of all, the grain trade today, what the big drivers have been that helped to spark this sell-off, specifically in the wheat market here today.
10: Yeah, it's a tough question to answer, Lacey, because the news would have you believe that Vladimir Putin, the president of Russia, is looking at peace with potentially Ukraine. But I've got two stories here that are about 2 hours apart. The one headline is exactly that. Putin considers a possible solution to the war in Ukraine. The other article, about an hour and a half, 2 hours later, Putin warns Russians they must be prepared for anything. And that story goes into more detail, translated what he said. And he essentially said, look, we're ruling out peace talks right now because Ukraine is a state terrorist, a state of terror. It's a terrorist state, and we don't negotiate with terrorists. And so if you were, you know, a normal human trading in the markets 25, 30 years ago, you probably would have blown this story off and said, okay, what's really happening out there on the supply-demand fundamentals? And I think that's what the row crops did today. I think the row crops really did go back to export sales and crop weather, especially the U.S. crop weather, and how we're probably really clipping the soybean yields. I noticed that soybean corn spreads really started getting some traction here both this week, and it started late last week. But going back to Europe and Ukraine and Russia, I think what I'm going to do, and we kind of hinted on this in the noontime update, the European wheat price is 738 in Paris. The U.S. mercantile price is 736 in soft red wheat after today's close. I really do think this is still about the European prices. I think the European wheat price being par value with the U.S. price is an indication that we've probably gone up high enough for right now. The idea by some private forecasters that Australia's crop is going to be closer to 30 million metric tons as opposed to USDA's 28 million tons that they gave us in August on the WASDE, and also the idea that Canada is going to be ramping up here on harvest, and it looks like a good crop there. These are the things I think really matter, along with the fact that the crude oil rally did not last today. And so I would say the funds and the fundamentals are going to be facing more headwinds, and it makes sense because we are, after all, in the month of September.
9: And that was what I was going to lead into my next question with. Is as we head into September, we're getting closer to seeing harvest really get going. We've seen it start early in the South already, but are we going to start seeing this harvest pressure move in, even with the underlying bullish sentiment of the row crops here?
10: Yeah, what I've told clients and subscribers is as long as Europe continues to rally and the wheat crude oil relationship continues to underpin us, we can go higher and counter seasonally during the harvest time period. But that's a big one to get over, especially after seeing 3-year highs in many of these commodities. And I think this is where, as you say, it's September, it's harvest, it's early harvest because we're hot and dry. Many of my Kansas clients will be going pretty well next week from what they're saying, unless we get a quick rain or something like that. But the corn's really drying down quick. The beans are turning really, really fast. And it's USDA report month. It's US-China summit month. It just seemed to me, you know, back a month and a half, 2 months ago, when I started to get a mindset that this could be like 2010, 2011 for corn, especially if the wheat and crude continue to lead this market higher. And with Paris corn at $8, and back, you know, even 2 months ago, it was above $7, we had the makings for what would be a counter-seasonal rally with what we've had the last couple years, where we actually went higher into August and didn't make a low in August. Well, now the burden kind of shifts over to the bull to prove himself. And I think it's because of these reasons. So it's possible, but I think the burden of proof is resting more with the bull and continuing to see bullish news. And maybe that's early harvest yield data. Maybe that's how we come back from the 3-day holiday, or maybe it's because we get a fresh wave of buying in the crude oil market. These are the things that I'll be watching.
9: And let's focus on soybeans specifically for a minute. And soybeans were able to buck the trend here today and recover from the early weakness that we saw when we opened the gate this morning. Tell me about what stepped in here to really help these beans to the upside.
10: Yeah, I think the big thing is export sales are continuing to perform well. Crush was well. I mean, the July crush was 222 million bushels. That was up about almost 8.5%. from July of 2025. So the biofuel demand is there. We got through the RVO and the exemption issue last week, and I think that's brought in some short covering as well, because I noticed the RIN prices and the bean oil, heating oil spreads really took it on the chin before that announcement was made. So soybeans have kind of laid the groundwork for some short covering. In my opinion, the meal market up 1.7% today is telling us how substantial the drought is over in the soy meal and the livestock industry over in Europe, I think. And I think finally is just the dry weather that we're seeing right now. I had a client just 20 miles or so east of me in Missouri tell me that he felt like he had $90 to $100, 100 bushel beans in some of his fields, and he feels like those are now back into the 70s. And I've heard that from 3 or 4 clients this past week. So I think we're doing a job on the top end bean yield numbers right now.
9: Thank you, Mike. Coming up after the break, we will continue our grain discussion here as well as dive into today's livestock markets. You're listening to the Channel Final Bell here on the Rural Radio Network.
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9: And welcome back to the Channel Final Bell. I'm Lacey Shippey for the Rural Radio Network, talking with Mike Zuzulo with Global Commodity Analytics. And Mike, we broke down our grain futures in segment one. I want to talk a little bit about, as we are seeing harvest ramp up, farmers are making plans with what to do with that grain coming out of the field. Let's talk a little bit about the current basis levels and what they look like for the corn and beans specifically, and maybe what you're telling folks as they start to make these decisions.
10: Yeah, there are some areas that are starting to see a sharp improvement in basis, and it would make sense that either they're ramping up on their biofuel supplies or they're seeing some real issues with their crop. And so off the combine sales with not leaving your basis open would make sense to me, generally speaking. And I can only go so far with the compliance side of the equation, Lacey, but I do think that there are some areas that need a good hard look at locking in everything for that which you cannot store. The carry is still in the market. In other words, you have the DEIS futures at 539, March at 554, and then July at 564. If you notice those two differences there, the March and July is only giving you about a dime premium. That doesn't seem like very much to me right now. So if I were going to sell any carry, it probably would be stuck in the March contract, maybe the May contract at this point, generally speaking. For the soybeans, it's a little bit easier for me to make the recommendation to maybe go ahead and sell a lot more aggressively on bushels that you cannot store, and even get maybe a little bit of extra room made for corn at the expense of soybeans. It seems to me at this stage of the game, as we get ready for 2027, that we're either going to be down in acres overall worldwide, or we're going to see an increase in oilseed acres because of biofuel policies worldwide. I've even seen where Ukraine is looking at cutting corn acres in favor of rapeseed and soybeans in 2027 for a variety of reasons. But there's a lot of that that resonates with me, and that biofuel policy shouldn't be underestimated as far as what it can do for you. Maybe something to think about.
9: And on the livestock side of things here today, we saw cattle rally out of the gate with not much change in the fundamentals of this market here today. So talk to me a little bit about what you saw as the main driver there.
10: Yeah, two big things that continue to drive this market is the feeder corn relationship. And once again, we saw it at a very strong opposite direction to what we've been used to the last 30 or 45 days. Nice to see that that relationship is still in play. If the corn weakens, the feeders see quite a bit of, I think, fund-led short covering. We also have a lot of policy being discussed still, whether it's European policy with Brazil beef or what we've been dealing with here. I think we brought over about 100 head of feeder cattle from Mexico yesterday. So the numbers are still very, very low, not enough to make a big difference in our slaughter capacity. So this leads me to the monthly cattle chart and a fat cattle chart. And we still have a gap in this market from when the August futures went off the board here just a couple days ago and October took over at such a steep discount. That gap gets filled at the low for last month, which would be 217.52. I'd be looking for the market to try and fill that gap either before the holiday or right after the holiday. And then let's see where we settle out in the cash market when we come back from the holiday. But I've told clients I feel like the fat cattle in particular are very undervalued as long as the heat and this drought continues to push into the feedlot country and stay over us.
9: And we've been hearing a lot of talk about, as you mentioned, a lot of policy news that's coming out, different things that the government is trying to implement in order to help the heifer retention here in the U.S. Do you anticipate maybe seeing a little bit of volatility in the upcoming trade days because of these announcements that may or may not come out?
10: Yeah, I think a lot of volatility can be assumed at this point. And I think for me, and I just talked to a really good client near Platte, near Platte, North Platte, and today about retention. And it seems to me that the retention's all over the place right now. My take is the next cattle and feed report could give us a lot of indications as far as placements. And if those placements are down a lot, then maybe that indicates we're getting a little bit more retention mindset. And I think this is where it goes back to, if we don't have a lot of retention going on right now, yeah, maybe that gives us a little bit more supply, but not very much. And then it gets really tight as we get to the end of the year. And watch for that, you know, on feed number to maybe go below 11 million head by the time we get to December. So I'm still looking for a very long, kind of a long-term low, and very quick, because the August contracts are off the market here. So I'll be watching that very closely.
9: And what are your anticipations for this week's cash business, considering the little bounce we've seen here today?
10: Yeah, with the holiday, I think the cash trade's probably done at this point. I'd be surprised if we did much more, but I also feel like that going below 218 again didn't make much sense. I think we should be at least at 220, and my preference would be more like 235 to 240 at this point, based upon what I think's coming in terms of tighter supplies because of the drought, death loss, things like this, and probably even lighter weights at this stage of the game when it comes to how much heat we're taking on, depending on how long this lasts.
9: That again is Mike Zuzulo with Global Commodity Analytics here on the Channel Final Bell, brought to you by Channel Seed and your local Channel Seed Pro. I'm Lacey Shippey. 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
16: ABC News, I'm Chuck Sievertson. There's an issue with one juror, according to people in the courtroom, as the jury's gone home after deliberating a sixth day in the Lindsay Clancy murder trial in Plymouth, Mass. They were called in and talked to by the judge, who reminded them of the law, says about reasonable doubt. At the courthouse, ABC's Aaron Katursky.
17: The one message that I think will give us some direction is going to come in the morning, because instead of simply dismissing them for the night, Judge William Sullivan said, I'll call you back at 9 a.m. and I'll speak to you then. Perhaps we will get a better sense of a roadmap for how these deliberations will proceed.
16: Clancy's accused of intentionally killing her three children. Trump administration filing an urgent appeal with the Supreme Court seeking permission to immediately implement new Postal Service rules for mail ballots, which critics say impede on the state's authority to run elections. Americans paying record high prices for gasoline for this time of year. This is ABC News. New info on the man who opened fire in a Minneapolis apartment building yesterday. He was 35-year-old Carlton Johnson, say state law enforcement officials. They say it started during an arranged child custody exchange with the mother of Johnson's child. County prosecutor says the shooter was investigated in June after displaying a handgun, but wasn't charged. Police Chief Bill Peterson.
18: When we look at the criminal history that we have in our record management system for the shooter, it was only recently that these incidents came to our attention.
16: Police say Johnson shot two employees inside the building and killed two tenants on the ninth floor before being killed in a shootout with police. Wall Street major indexes closed higher, led by software and tech stocks, including Microsoft and Meta. British police have a stout task ahead, recovering 70,000 pints worth of stolen Guinness. Two trailer truckloads stolen from a depot near Liverpool. Chuck Sievertson, ABC News.
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16: Today, weather forecast calls for pleasant overnight temperatures with mostly clear skies and our longer nights. Temperatures cooling off nicely and we'll be in the mid to upper 50s. Hot days and mild nights with us Friday into Saturday. Lower to a few mid 90s, sunny to mostly sunny. Slight chance of an isolated gusty shower or thunderstorm, primarily here south. Nighttime lows, upper 50s. Mid to upper 80s for highs this weekend. Increasing scattered showers and thunderstorms. I'm Day Weather Meteorologist. Just Mark Huer.
0: Coach's show.
1: Well, Eckley is inside his own 15. Barney at the Husker 30. Snap.

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1: And welcome in for another Nebraska Football Coaches Show. Kyle Crooks with you. We'll be joined here momentarily for the rest of the hour with General Manager of Husker Football, Pat Stewart. A lot of great conversation about the roster and what to look forward to for the Huskers coming up on Saturday. Before we get into that, our very own Jessica Cootie had a chance to catch up not too long ago with the head man, Matt Rhule, out at practice.
2: All right, Coach. Well, it's finally almost time to kick this thing off. How have you liked the way that the guys have attacked the first game week preparation?
3: They've been great. They've worked harder the whole time we've been here with them this year. But I think they're excited. You know, we're getting ready to have a chance to go back into Memorial Stadium and play in front of our fans and friends and family, and that's what they want.
2: Seems like the guys have talked a lot about throughout this process where it's not always fun, the leading up to the fun part, the grind part of it, that they've been able to find joy in that. What is it about this group that they've been able to find the fun and the not fun part?
3: Well, we say to them, you know, it's a gift that you're given to have this ability, and a gift that you're given to be here in Nebraska. So, to whom much is given, no much is required. And so, they want to play somebody else. I mean, they're tired of hitting each other. I'm excited to watch them play. I mean, I've gotten great joy out of watching them practice against each other, so I'm excited to see them go out and play another team. And the great thing is that Ohio's a really good football program, really good football team, and it'll be a great test.
2: What are the challenges of preparing for an opponent in week one when not a lot of film out there yet?
3: Yeah, you know, it's a new defensive coordinator in Coach Maddox, new head coach really in Coach Hauser, so I'm sure he'll put his fingerprints on the team. You know, he had the bowl game, and they were a little different. And I think the biggest thing is just personnel-wise. You know, the quarterback has played in the past, and he's done a really nice job for them. But just different personnel. Usually when these guys are watching tape, they're watching their matchup, the guy that they're going to primarily line up against. But in this game, in today's portal era, I mean, we're a completely different team. They're a completely different team. So, you know, you have to kind of also have the discipline to get into the game, handle the highs and lows of the game, and adjust as the game goes on.
2: I think if I did my math right, 29 season openers for you as a head coach. Oh, wow. I know you don't take any of them for granted, but what excites you the most about a season opener with this group here this weekend?
3: Well, they've worked hard, and I want to see them bring their work to fruition. You know, everything we do is just to get to game day and play well. It's every time you lift, every mat drill, every off-season football thing, every spring ball practice, every football practice is for them to master their craft, make themselves mentally strong, and you need tests to see how you've done that. And this is the first test.
2: When you turn on the film after the first one, what are the things you're going to be looking for?
3: That we played hard. You know, the non-negotiables are that you play hard, you play physical, and that you execute, and that we do it together. I'm not really interested in it being really easy, anything that we do. I want it to be hard. I want to play against a great opponent so that they can bring out the best in us. And, the best teams get better as the year goes on. And so, for me, I want to see, you know, where we are and then see that we can build off it moving forward.
2: I know you talked a lot about Coach Salich and what he's meant to you personally. Not a lot of coaches can finish their career being so well-loved by two different programs. And for him to get the moment that he's going to get on Saturday, what does that say about him that, again, that two programs love him so much?
3: Well, he's an amazing man. And, you always have to remember, I mean, he was let go from here, right? So the fact that he's even coming back, I think, speaks to who he is. The fact that he'll be there on game day speaks to who he is and the accolades that he's received, you know. Again, I just said for our team, I don't want everything to come easy. Everything hasn't been easy for Coach and his family. And what a fitting, it's not an end, but what a fitting tribute.
2: I know you guys will do the prep leading up to it. By the time game day, it's too late, but the heat, all of that, what goes into that and making sure your guys are ready for that?
3: Well, you know, Kristen Coggin and Corey do such a great job. You know, just the hydration. But, you know, we've been out here all week. I mean, we were in the stadium, different parts of practice, different positions are in the stadium. I mean, it was 98 out there yesterday. We were out here. It was a tough practice on Tuesday. The guys certainly felt it. So mentally, they've been through it before. And then physically, I think it's just about making sure that they're hydrated. And you can't do that the night before or else, you know, you just get up and go to the bathroom the whole time. So you have to do it. You have to do it, you know, starting today on Thursday all the way through Friday and then Saturday.
2: Scheduling everything, the changes that you made, you like so far what that's done throughout this week?
3: I think it's been great. As I tell our guys, the schedule's not the process. So you can practice in the morning, you can practice in the afternoon. It's really what you do at practice. But I think just class-wise and field-wise, and then also getting out here in this heat, it's been really good for us this week.
2: Last thing, how excited are you? I always like to watch the newcomers take in Memorial Stadium for the first time. What about for you? What's the excitement level for you to get to see some of these new coaches, new players experience Memorial Stadium for the first time?
3: Well, I'm excited for them. I'm excited for their friends and family. I mean, you know, we put on some games from last week and we showed them, you know, people playing in front of, at, you know, big-time programs playing in front of not many people. And just to remind them to be grateful, you know, people spent their money, their hard-earned money, to come to the game. And so it's not a given. It's not something you can take for granted. It's something you have to be grateful for.
2: All right, Coach, appreciate your time. Best of luck.
3: Appreciate you.
1: Great stuff with Jessica Cootie and Matt Rhule down at practice, getting ready for the first game of the year. So always good to hear from Coach here, just a few days out from opening kick. Here on the Nebraska Football Coaches Show, now joined by General Manager of the Cornhusker Football Program, that's Pat Stewart. You know, really interesting perspective that we get a chance to chat from you, and you have a behind-the-scenes look at everything and watching these guys in camp and evaluating this personnel, and you've helped put together this roster. First things first, Pat, how you doing? Ready for the new year?
4: Ready to go. Ready to start playing real football.
1: How about the evaluation of the guys? I know there's one thing to evaluate them on tape, and it's one thing to get them here, get them in the building. How do you like about, I guess, the new guys that you've brought in? Let's start with just overall the transfers and the vibe that you've gotten from them in fall camp.
4: I've been really pleased. Really satisfied with the guys we brought in. Right now, we have about 9 portal guys who are trending to start. A couple others are in competition. But I think, like, even more than that, because sometimes you always hear it in the NFL, especially, like, new GMs when they take over in the NFL, and it's like, well, X number of his draft picks made the first roster. Like, well, they needed a new GM because the last team wasn't very good, right? Mm-hmm. So, like, the draft picks are going to have a chance to make the team. So, like, it's kind of a self-fulfilling prophecy to say, like, we're going to validate our class based on that. I think what's more impressive with these portal guys we brought in is that few, I don't want to get into the numbers because I know that's going to be a secret thing on Saturday, but a few of them have gotten single digits, mm-hmm. right? And I think that's a reflection of, like, how they've come in and handled themselves and acclimated to the culture and everything we do, and the teammates seeing that in them and recognizing it. And I think that's a really cool thing, because a lot of times we don't get to spend a lot of time, you know, we do our due diligence, but we don't get to spend a lot of time, like, finding out about all the character stuff with these guys. You get 24, 48 hours, mm-hmm. and they're going to go somewhere else. So, like, we have to make decisions pretty fast. So I've been very pleased from that side of things with the guys we brought in, do things the right way, and it's been an easy transition for them. That's been the great thing for us.
1: Yeah, and I think that's an interesting jump-off point here, because Anthony Calandra, that was publicly the case with him. It was a really quick deal to get him here on campus, get him signed and everything. What the reality of those meetings, those first conversations with him, the eval on tape, to now what you've gotten here in this building, how have those matched up or maybe exceeded expectations?
4: I'd say in a lot of the cases they've exceeded. Just and probably it's a reflection of the work Corey and his guys do in the weight room, and the fact that we had so much time this offseason for those guys. Like, those guys showed up, we started spring ball 2 weeks later, 3 weeks later. So they've had a lot of time in the weight room between then and camp. And the body transformations on a lot of them, see a lot more twitch and explosiveness out of a few of them. Just like that kind of stuff you see on tape and then you see it in person, it's been very, very interesting to see the difference between the two. It kind of gives you an idea going into the future, like, what we can expect out of these guys bringing them in, at least for me, because it's my first time doing it, right? But knowing next year when we're in the portal, like, we can expect these sort of jumps if these guys do things the right way, the way the last class did.
1: Mm-hmm. You know, that quarterback position is interesting. I'm sure you had a lot of conversations, of course, about what's the prototype that maybe you were looking for, and those conversations with Dana when you're trying to make those decisions about what type of quarterback we want. What are those conversations like when you land on a guy like Anthony Calandra who can do so many different things to affect a game?
4: Yeah, it's Dana's the best resource we could possibly have, right? Like, he's coached a lot of them that play in the NFL, and they've had a bunch of different types of skill sets that have done it. And they have to be fits in the scheme. But, you know, I think Dana kind of gets a reputation as this, like, spread, you know, air raid guy, but he can do whatever, and he can coach whatever.
1: He said that a lot.
4: Yeah, like, he's super, super diverse in how he handles things. But I think, like, anymore in college football, I think, like, mobility's become a non-negotiable, right? So I think we started looking for that a little bit more in this portal class when we brought somebody in. That was going to have to be a factor. Mm-hmm. Just the ability to make plays off schedule, to move the pocket, you know, pick up first downs with your feet when you have to, extend drives. Like, those things are very valuable in college football.
5: You know, investing in lines of scrimmage in this league and how important that is, it's very clear that you guys went out and did that. Is it fair to say, maybe outside of the quarterback position and understanding who that starter was going to be, that you wanted to, the number one thing on the list was the investment in the trenches for this program?
4: Definitely. And I think, you know, looking at what we have projected to start right now, there's about 108 starts that we have on the offensive line. So I think those game reps and the experience that you can have, you know, I think the more times guys have to develop on the offensive line, the better, just from a physical standpoint, just play strength, like those sort of things. Like, when you're getting your hands on guys and physically, you know, holding up at the point of attack, the more experience you have doing that, the better. Because a lot of times you have an 18, 19-year-old kid that comes in, like, he's not fully developed yet. As talented as they might be, they're just not ready to do that against grown men in the Big Ten. So I think that was definitely a point of emphasis for us.
5: How about those guys on the offensive line? What have you seen from specifically the trio of offensive linemen that you brought in here?
4: Yeah, I give Corey and his staff a lot of credit. They're in really good shape. Way more quick twitch and explosive than I thought they were going to be. Maybe they showed on tape previously, and a lot of that could be scheme as well. Like, maybe they weren't asked to do some of the techniques that we're doing. Jeep and Lonnie have done a great job getting everything up to speed and fitting those guys in and not asking to do anything that's outside of what they're comfortable doing and what their skill set allows. I've been really pleased with those three guys as they came in.
5: You know, a lot of the conversation around the offseason was the running back position, and we get those questions all the time on our show. But the reality is you guys have always been confident with what is in that room and the depth of what is in that room. Being out at practice, you can see why you're confident of what is in that room. Everybody's so fascinated by who's RB1. Well, you need one, two, three running backs in the Big Ten. But you guys made a conscious decision that, you know, obviously there was a signing after Mekhi went through some things in the offseason, but you made a conscious decision of there is a belief of what we have in this room. Was that confidence always there about, you know, as soon as that bowl game ended, Emmett moves off to the NFL, that, hey, we got the guys here in that room?
4: Yeah, there was. We certainly explored the running back market in the portal. I think a lot of times, though, it's not a reflection of, like, oh, NFL guys, they don't believe in running backs. No, it's just what do we have and what's the cost of bringing somebody else in relation to what we can use those resources on other positions, right? So it's a balancing act. But we're totally confident in Mekhi and Ike coming back, and had a lot of confidence in Jamal Rule. And it's hard to say that, you know, a freshman's going to come in and do what you think he's going to do a freshman year, but, like, we had confidence in his skill set. And Quentin Ives was returning as well. So it's, at the end of the day, you know, Emmett is awesome. Like, 1,800 yards from scrimmage, like, unbelievable. And his durability last year was insane. So those guys didn't really have opportunities behind him because, like, why would we take Emmett out if he's fully healthy? At the end of the day, we don't need to replace one guy doesn't have to replace Emmett. Like, we have a room to do that. And you had the quarterbacks all having mobility ability. Those guys can kind of replicate what he did last year.
5: Yeah.
4: It's by committee, you know, so.
5: Yeah, and Emmett is the exception to the rule. That's one thing that you have to sort of sometimes explain to fans, is the percentage of carries and the amount of workload that he had just based on how things worked out. It's just something that's super rare. Is there a percentage of guys that you want that are high school recruited, homegrown per se, on your roster as opposed to transfers? Is there a percentage that you want to hit on both camps, or is that not really matter at this point?
4: I think all those things are moving targets. I get asked a lot, like, how many running backs are we targeting in this class, or how many offensive linemen do you have to bring in, like, that kind of thing. It's how many good ones can we get, right? And however we can fit the team or fill out the team from there, like, that's what we'll do. So no, I don't think there's any like set in stone, like we're going to have this many homegrown guys or we'll take two portal guys a year, anything like that. It's just what's the best thing for the team in that moment to help us win that season. And because that's what this has become, is a season to season proposition, right? Where you got to retain your guys from the previous team that you want to retain. And if they choose to leave, you fill them, refill them in the portal. And then you always have to have guys in the pipeline through high school recruiting.
5: Yeah, great stuff here with General Manager Pat Stewart. Still more to come up here on the Nebraska Football Coaches Show. 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It's easy. It's the law. We'll continue to break down this roster as we get closer here to kickoff of a new season for Nebraska Cornhusker football. We continue right after this.
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3: Welcome back to the Nebraska Football Coaches Show, joined by GM Pat Stewart, talking this roster and what you can expect here from some of the new faces and some of the old faces coming up for a new season. Also, a reminder, every Cornhusker conversation this year is presented by Woodhouse. We'll have a Cornhusker conversation coming up on the radio broadcast with Jessica Cootie and Luke Lindenmeyer. That'll be on, again, Saturday's pregame show leading up to just past an 11 a.m. kickoff. Joined by Pat Stewart. It's going to be a hot one inside Memorial Stadium. The good thing is that you guys have had a couple of really hot practices leading up this week. It feels like a furnace out there with the way the wind's blowing.
4: It's definitely getting us ready for Saturday. and it's good to have him. I think the first couple of days we were pretty good weather-wise. Within the last week, it's kind of turned back to summer. So definitely getting ready for Saturday.
3: All right, let's go to the wide receivers. We've talked about quarterback, offensive line, running backs. Kwasi Gilmer is one guy that has popped to me. Every single practice in camp, he has continued to make plays. Nebraska's seen him a couple times now, so you're pretty familiar with Kwasi and his skill set. Is anything, well, let's go back to the phrase, exceeded expectations in what you've seen from him here
4: with
3: in Kwasi? Camp?
4: Yeah,
3: Kwasi.
4: Yeah, I would say, like, maybe not exceeded expectations, but, like, just a very pleasant surprise is he's a grinder. Mm-hmm. He works hard. And Zay and Ja'Cory are both hard workers, too, and I think they kind of set the tone for that position room, right? So he's came in and acclimated himself right away. He's a bona fide leader on the offense. Doesn't have to say a lot, but when he does, it carries weight. And I think, like, that's been a really, really pleasant surprise. And he's, from a physical standpoint, bigger and thicker, like, than I thought he was. I mean, we saw him live last year, but, like, he's got a really good frame. He's twitched up. He can move, gets in and out of breaks really easy. I've been really happy with his progression so far.
3: What's your expectation for the growth of Ja'Cory Barney this year and what the expectation is there?
4: Yeah, I think, you know, Ja'Cory's a playmaker. So let's get the ball in his hands. Let's let him make plays. I think he's probably one of the best returners in the country as well. So anytime we can get him the ball and get him in space, like, the better. Really good route runner, super tough too. I mean, like, you guys see him take hits last year. Like, mm-hmm. he'll take some hits and he pops right back up and it's never a problem. So very bullish on Ja'Cory.
3: And Isaiah Hunter was a great evaluation last year. I mean, he had a solid year coming from Cal. Where can he maybe take the next step in this offense this year, you think?
4: Yeah, I think it's just continuing to develop what he did last year. You know, just continuing to improve as a route runner, getting in and out of breaks quick and clean. Catching the ball in contested situations and making plays after the catch, which we saw him do on a couple of those tunnel screens last year. Mm-hmm. Really, really happy with Zay.
3: And depth of the wide receiving core, I'm sure that's one thing that you look at in the offseason leading in, but I look at a Quinn Clark, and that's a potential future star. I mean, he's just the body, the frame, everything is built for that position. You know, Keelan Smith, I think, has had a good camp. Cortez Mills, are you pretty satisfied with the depth you have in
4: the Like you said, like, Quinn's really taking a next step and continues to improve every day. I think, you know, just one thing for him is just kind of tracking the ball downfield, like, getting better at that. I think he's continuing to improve in that area. But he's everything you want it to look like. He's big, he's physical, he's fast. Those other guys, like, you know, Cortez and Keelan, D. Bell has been a great story for us, like, bouncing back from injuries. He's tough as nails. So really happy with how that room's growing and continues to grow. We just need, you know, hopefully have a couple of those guys take a step up, you know, and kind of meet their potential.
3: How do you guys value the tight end position in this offense? Luke Lindenmeyer comes back. Of course, you bring in Luke Sorensen, who I've heard is one of the strongest guys in that room. Ankerson's an absolute monster. Carter Nelson is an interesting case because he hasn't been able to play a lot of football the last couple of years. But the talent you have in that room, and how do you guys hope to utilize the tight ends in this offense?
4: I think, like, one really good thing about the tight end room, and when you include Wood in that group, it's a really diverse skill set, right? Like, there's a bunch of different complementary pieces that you can live in a bunch of different personnel worlds with the guys that we have, however you want to dictate the game. Like, I think we're capable of playing it and playing it on our terms if we want to. We can come out in personnel groups and go tempo and those sort of things. And I think we have the guys in that room to do that.
3: How much does Janiron Bonner change the game for you guys with his versatility, the ability to have different personnel groupings with him out there, the amount of different things that he can do? We can line up as a H-back, tight end. He can line up out as a wide receiver. How much of having him back healthy, knock on wood, is a game changer for you guys?
4: I'd say, like, that's, you know, all personnel guys are frustrated coaches. That's probably a better question for Dana, right? But, like, just the way I see Wood and the way we use him, I think, is perfect. It's just various personnel groupings, put him in different spots, move him around, like, let him do different things, and block, catch, run after the catch, like, all those things he's capable of doing.
3: How much do you consistently have conversations with the position coaches about what they're hoping to get, and just when you're evaluating these guys in the offseason and who to bring in, what are those conversations? You know, we talked about Dana and Matt, but some of these position coaches and what they're looking for.
4: Yeah, I enjoy working with all of them. Like, I truly do. I'm not just blowing smoke. They defensively, Coach Orridge came in, like, he's got a true vision for what he wants out of each position, and that makes our life easier in personnel. Mm-hmm. When you have coaches who know what they want and the skill sets that they're looking for. I'll be honest, like, there were some things we talked about early on where I was kind of like, I don't know if I, you know, agree with that. But the way we play, mm-hmm. I see it, right? So we'll get better and better at assembling the personnel that matches what we're going to do scheme-wise. And I think we've done a pretty good job of that so far. Interested to see how they look defensively. Really excited for it. So it's just kind of it's a really good collaborative process we had this year.
3: How does the skill set match up with how you guys want to play on defense? How do you think those guys are the perfect fit for what Rob wants to do? And what do you think it is that Rob wants to do to make this thing click?
4: Simple, fast, violent, right? Like, so I think we have the guys, you know, defensive line, like, I think we have, it's kind of like the tight end room. There's a bunch of complementary pieces, I think. Probably, in my opinion, 10 to 12 guys that we'd feel good in some capacity in a mixed match type of hodgepodge group that, you know, plug in different guys in different spots and do some different things. So excited to see what those guys do once the lights turn on. Linebackers, I think, really physically imposing, impressive group. They play physical. Like, the front seven, like, run fit wise through camp has been really impressive to me. Like, there's not a lot of gash plays. Just structurally sound. And those guys take a lot of pride in it too. Like, you know, watching practice from yesterday, like, there's guys trying to keep the scout team in goal line situations. Like, they're not going to score and they're not allowed to score. You know, it's, there's a lot of pride in that group. Really, really impressed with them. In the defensive backfield, like, you know, we had two returning starters, and I think it's been really fun and exciting to watch all the other guys fight out the rest of those spots.
3: Yeah.
4: And I don't think anybody's not going to earn those jobs, right? Like, there's nothing being handed to the rest of the guys. Mm-hmm. But it's been a really good competition all camp. You know, defensively, like, I think we have a lot of guys who are able to play, and I think we're going to depend on all of them just because of the long season.
3: Yeah. Johnny with GM Pat Stewart here on the Nebraska Football Coaches Show. You know, a lot of people talked about those gash plays in the off season and about you have to get better up front. Can you, from, you know, if I'm a fan and switching from a three to a four front, how much maybe the personnel that you have, does it fit the guys that you have on this roster more that you're now playing a four front as opposed to that 3-3-5?
4: I think so. I think there's there's a bunch of different ways to do things, right? Like, nothing wrong with a three man front, nothing wrong with four man front. I do think, just from a structural standpoint, having those four guys along the front just kind of cuts down on gaps, mm-hmm. right? So if there's more hats on the line of scrimmage, like, the more sound you're going to be structurally. It's the fits behind it. It's tackling from safety as well. It's just not all on the guys up front to do those things. But I think we've done a good job, you know, kind of building those pieces and building around the pieces that we have to make sure that we're better in those situations.
3: A lot of good stuff here with GM Pat Stewart. We'll continue to break down some of the defense as we look ahead to the start of a new season. 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
16: Good afternoon, everyone. The Creighton University Mid-America Business Conditions Index moved above growth neutral for the seventh straight month, pointing to solid economic growth in regional manufacturing and a likely positive impact on the broader economy in the months ahead. The survey of supply managers rose just under a point and a half to 57.1, despite elevated inflationary pressures at the wholesale level. Economist Ernie Goss says employment in the sector also grew for the third time in the past 12 months.
17: The main takeaway is that manufacturing is expanding and expanding jobs for the first time in some time. We had a growth in jobs for the third time in the past 12 months, and that's good. We're almost back to where we were last year at this time. So jobs are expanding, manufacturing is expanding much faster than some other parts of the economy. So that's the main takeaway from this survey, the August survey of supply managers in 9 Mid-America states.
16: Despite the one-month positive regarding hiring in manufacturing, Goss says he expects an interest rate hike due to an overall weak labor market, elevated inflationary pressures, and high government spending. He says trade is still sideways to negative, and manufacturers are dealing with cost increases from tariffs, materials, labor, and transportation issues. Make sure to download the KNEB Storm Center weather app presented by Viero Wireless. 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
3: 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GM Pat Stewart here in studio breaking down this roster and a lot of things that you need to know as the fan as you come here to Memorial Stadium for another sellout, the Ohio Bobcats. They are the matchup. We were talking a little bit of defense before this, but up front, we heard a lot about how this team was trying to get better on the defensive line. The two D tackles you brought in, Jasir Whittington, he's a dog, man. He's got fire to him. Owen Stoudemire, he is somebody who, you know, has earned a top spot on the depth chart. Those two specifically, what did you see on tape, and what are you seeing from them in camp?
4: Those are two guys, like, I think exactly what you saw on film is what we're seeing in camp. Owen got here, was kind of coming off an injury during the spring. He's done a great job getting in shape, done a great job kind of changing his body a little bit, play a little bit more, you know, laterally along the line of scrimmage. Jasir is quick twitch, sudden. He really comes out of his stance well and inserts in the run game. He's a factor against the pass. Really happy with how those two guys have kind of come in and handled their business and kind of entrenched themselves into a role for us. Because we're going to need multiple guys up front, and those two guys definitely fill the need.
3: How did that deep tackle market? How quickly did that move during the transfer portal period? You mentioned you got 24, 48 hours max to get these guys here. Get him signed, but once one guy signs somewhere else, all of a sudden the dominoes start to fall. So how did that really play out for you guys?
4: Yeah, I think it was interesting, and it's probably a big question for people above my pay grade. Just that guys came out, went into the portal. There was a lot of money being thrown around at those guys, and then a couple days into the portal, more guys hop in, right? So all four player movement, all for those things, but when you're kind of planning for different people who are already in, and now a bunch of new names come in, there's a lot of moving parts, right? So that market was like really, really competitive. Really, it was deep. There was a lot of guys to go through and work through. So you kind of just had to throw your name in with as many of them as possible, get them here as fast as possible, and then make your decision from there. We had a number of guys come through. We ended up with our two guys. We're really happy with them, but it was a very competitive market, and something I probably don't see ever changing, because that's just a position that everybody wants, and it's kind of like the offensive line. Like, you want established players along your trenches. So the more guys we can bring in, like Jasir and Owen, like, we'll continue to do it, develop the guys behind them, and keep working at it.
3: I would venture to guess the edge position, a premium edge rusher, is very similar in that conversation, right? Yeah. Like, super competitive, right?
4: Yeah, for sure.
3: Is that how that market sort of played out too? Very similar to the defensive tackle market in the portal?
4: Yeah, I think one thing, you know, we looked at a couple edges. I do think that there's different strategies behind just building out the defensive line. We'd all love to have a bunch of Myles Garretts running around out there that can do everything, right? So you kind of have to build a well-rounded unit on the edge. I do think that the guys we have in those spots right now complement each other. And, you know, I don't think we have, we don't have Myles Garrett, but I do think we have guys who can be productive in those roles.
3: Anthony Jones, what did you like about him? You know, his story, he's well-traveled, yeah. Right? Five schools in 5 years, but he has a specific maturity about him that I've noticed that maybe you don't get from a guy that's five schools.
4: No, I think, you know, I probably have, that probably was really good for me to see how he's come along and ingrained himself into the culture here. You know, it's interesting because, like, when the portal started when I was in the NFL, like, we would kind of talk about, like, those guys who get into the portal are kind of experiencing what it's like in the NFL, because a lot of guys will get signed as undrafted free agents. They bounce around team to team, and you have to learn new systems and learn how to do things. Like, you could tell Anthony's a mature guy because he was able to come in and not only learn the playbook right away, but just, like, how we do things. And that was really impressive to me. You might have a, you know, kind of a preconceived notion, like, guy bounces around. There's a reason he bounces around. Like, you don't see those things with Anthony. He's professional. He's great guy. From a physical standpoint, like, knew he was a big, strong, physical guy at the point of attack. He's more twitchy out there during camp than I thought he was. And I think he's one of those guys that can be really versatile on the edge for us.
3: Williams Winery, I mean, there's a pretty high ceiling there.
4: Yeah.
3: What's the expectation of what we might see from him this year? I mean, I would imagine that there's a significant investment in a guy like that.
4: They're, like, the expectation is for him to play his best, right? And I think there's been a lot of snaps in camp that he's been excellent. It's just consistency from snap to snap with Wills, and we'll continue to stay on him and work at it. And he loves being coached, and he's done everything the right way. You know, just kind of continue to try to get the best out of them.
3: Yeah. A lot of good stuff here with GM Pat Stewart. We'll have one more segment coming up. We'll have the Alumni Hall feature as well. So still a little bit to do here with GM Pat Stewart on the show. Each football game this season, we're going to invite one lucky fan to watch part of the game alongside me and Jay Moore from the radio broadcast booth. We're calling it View from the Top Sweepstakes, presented by McInnis Roofing and Sheet Metal. 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
3: 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Take you back to not too long ago as a man who's now part of a 53-man roster in Kansas City. Let's take you back to one of the great moments from Emmett Johnson. Lindenmeyer, the motion man, settles in the trips right. Hunter wide left. Snap. Lateef back to pass. Loads a screen left. Anchors his space. Johnson 45 to midfield. Blockers out in front. 45-40. Left sideline to the 30. Breaks a tackle. Tiptoes the boundary. 20, 15, 10, 5. Touchdown, Huskers! Oh, that was incredible! Johnson caught the screen, broke multiple tackles, tiptoeing the boundary all the way, 56 yards for number 21, 13-7 Huskers. Back here with GM Pat Stewart, pretty good year for Emmett Johnson. We talked about that. Makes the 53-man roster of the Kansas City Chiefs. How about the preseason he had and the way that he developed inside this program?
4: Yeah, I ended up watching a little more preseason football this year than I probably otherwise would have in this role, just given how things were kind of operating at other places. But yeah, like, it was really fun to watch Emmett and to hear Coach Reed talk about him yesterday, just about him being the second running back now because of how he's embraced pass protection and blitz pickup. And those are things I always kind of harp on. We're talking about running backs, and that's going to be the difference for them at the next level is blitz pickup and special teams, right? Mm-hmm. And Emmett's one of those guys that's capable of doing both. And you know, you don't have to be a real good evaluator to know he can run the ball, but those other things that he does makes him very valuable. But, I mean, like, on top of Emmett, though, like, I watched a bunch of our guys throughout the preseason and talked to a bunch of people in the league just with their teams, and just they were beyond happy to have them in the building, right? Like, professional, take notes, do all the right things, know what they're doing every day. So really happy for those guys who made practice squads and of course Emmett with the active roster.
3: Yeah, a lot of good stuff happening with this program and showing the development to getting to the next level. Did want to finish up a little bit on the defense too here, Pat, but Owen Chambliss comes in as the center of the defense. You bring in Dexter Foster, Dwayne McDougal. You know, McDougal and Chambliss, they have familiarity in Orich's system, but those guys overall, that in the second and third tiers of the defense, you're pretty happy with what you got?
4: Yeah, really happy. You know, Dexter was a guy on film, like, really loved his film. Got Owen pretty quick after Rob got here, and solidified that one, and been super happy with Owen when he was out there. Just kind of, you know, been rehabbing a little bit the hamstring, but Owen's done a great job. Obviously, you know, quarterbacks of defense, he's really smart, really cerebral. Dex was a guy, like, super physical, really good tackler, really good in coverage, versatile skill set, good complement to V9. And McDougal's come in exactly what you said, just kind of running things in the secondary. Like, he's done a really good job getting guys familiar with the scheme and being that example. So, you know, we'll see how everything goes for those guys. I think Vic Evans is another guy we brought in the portal that's kind of exceeded expectations. He's a guy who came, you know, won an opportunity to play at a higher level. He's gotten it, and he's taken it and run with it. Really happy with him.
3: And the eval that you guys had on Jameer Khan. I mean, yeah, he's come here, and now he's going to be a starter. And you brought him from Southern Illinois. That's another one of those pickups in the portal that was big
4: for
3: you guys.
4: Yeah, no doubt. And, you know, that was before my time, obviously. But he is a guy, like, last year, you see the way he performs on special teams. And, you know, end of the Minnesota game, it's one of my lasting images from last year is, you know, we're getting beat by Minnesota and Jameer's out there still stroking people.
3: Yeah.
4: You know, like, he didn't quit. And that's just who he is. He's relentless. Really love having him around. But yeah, like, he's one of those guys you might not see the immediate impact when you bring a guy in the portal. It's maybe a year down the line. And he's been a guy who's just taken every opportunity he's gotten and run with it. And that's all you can ask of guys.
3: What are NFL guys saying about Andrew Marshall? This is a big year for him to make his case for the next level.
4: Yeah, he's a guy that definitely is somebody they always come in and ask about. I kind of quickly remind him that he now has another year of eligibility. but yeah, he's a guy that, that, you know, everybody asks about. Comes through, he's productive. He wins the winning moments. Good tackler, tough. you know, I think he's going to be a guy that is definitely on a lot of radars.
3: I forgot to ask you about Elijah Pritchett specifically.
4: Yeah.
3: I feel like he's come miles from where he first arrived on campus to where he is now. Would you agree with that?
4: I would say it's exactly what you're saying. He's come miles. He's improved just his overall approach to everything, right? Like he's become way more professional and mature. He's a guy who loves football. Like you can tell, like he's very conscientious of mistakes. I wish he'd show himself a little bit of grace sometimes when he does make a mistake, because those can kind of compound a little bit, and that's something he's working on. But he's been a guy who's really come along for us, and he's entrenched there at left tackle.
3: Yeah, a lot of good stuff. It's the Woodhouse Block Punt Contest. 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Pat, thanks so much for coming in. You're excited to get this thing going. It's been a long wait, right?
4: Yeah, very excited. Happy to come by, but you know, more excited to see how these guys perform on Saturday. Just finally get to see them out there and play actual football instead of controlled situations in practice.
3: That's right.
4: So, yeah.
3: Hit somebody,
4: fire it up.
3: Bring them to the ground.
4: Absolutely.
3: For that. GM Pat Stewart here on the Nebraska Football Coaches Show. An hour of sports nightly is coming up right after this.

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6: ABC News, I'm Dave Packer. President Trump says it's just a question of time before the war with Iran ends once and for all. But U.S. troops deployed to the Middle East are having their deployments extended. ABC's Louis Martinez covers the Pentagon.
7: This means that essentially it is an open-ended situation right now for the U.S. military, which has about 50,000 U.S. soldiers, sailors, and airmen in the region. And that buildup has been very constant over the last couple of months, actually just before the start of hostilities with Iran on February 28th.
6: President Trump announcing that he's appointing Adam Tell, Assistant Secretary of the Army for Civil Works, to become Acting Secretary of the Army, effective immediately. This comes after Dan Driscoll resigned as Army Secretary earlier this week. The jury in the Lindsey Clancy murder trial, 6 days into deliberation, still deadlocked. The jury foreperson saying one juror won't follow the judge's instructions about reasonable doubt. This is ABC News. Three Northern California hikers had to be rescued recently, and they're blaming AI for getting them lost.
8: The three novice hikers set off before dawn this past Sunday, hoping to summit Mount Shasta in a day. It was 7 o'clock that night when they finally did, long after the recommended turnaround time of 12 noon. As they descended, they quickly realized they were out of their element. The local sheriff's office, though, couldn't meet them until the next day, so they spent the night up there. When asked